0: involved in a fatal shooting in August. 33-year-old Terris Caswell was found shot and killed in a car on McDaniel Street. Now 20-year-old Tamardre Johnson and 17-year-old Kevin McFanson are facing charges, including murder, armed robbery, and aggravated assault. Investigators say Caswell was lured to the area by the suspects who intended to rob him. While searching for the suspects, officers recovered 6 firearms, nearly 20 pounds of marijuana, and over $5,000 in cash. Officials say 3 other individuals were also taken into custody. Meanwhile, Atlanta police nailed down a second suspect in a shooting that killed a former Georgia State football player. 19-year-old Chase Blue is charged with murder, armed robbery, and aggravated assault. He joins 19-year-old Nyme Smith, who was charged back in August. This comes 2 months after 35-year-old Demazio Skelton Jr. shot to death on Maple Street in Northwest Atlanta. Skelton played at Georgia State from 2011 to 2012. 3 others were injured in the shooting. Officials say the FBI helped Atlanta police take Blue into custody. And the Pentagon is receiving bipartisan pushback to its planned live stream of an execution by firing squad. Former Army Major Nidal Hassan fatally gunned down 13 people and wounded 32 more at Fort Hood in 2009. Secretary Pete Hegseth said the live stream will send a message to others planning to harm Americans. But speaking to reporters today, Vice President J.D. Vance says he's not sure the live stream is going to happen.
1: I hope that people don't forget that this is a guy who brutally murdered a lot of innocent people. Now, that said, I mean, look, if it's ultimately live streamed, I'm not going to be watching it.
0: The Nobel Peace Prize has been handed out, and Israel is protesting the choice. Here's correspondent Cherry Preston.
2: Navi Pillay is a South African-born judge who sits on the International Court of Justice and who formerly headed up the UN Commission on Human Rights.
3: I'm still reeling with surprise. But it's a wonderful surprise when you're least expecting.
2: Last year, Pillay led a panel that determined that Israel committed genocide in Gaza. Israel's Ministry of Foreign Affairs issuing a statement after the announcement of the award, calling the Nobel Prize the grotesque weaponization of an award to legitimize anti-Israel hatred. Sherry Preston, ABC News.
0: It's 8:04, time now for live team coverage of traffic and weather. Let's check in with Stephanie Stallworth in the WSB 24-hour traffic center.
4: Hey, Jordan, better news all cleared in Fulton County, 400 northbound near State Route 140 Holcomb Bridge Road. Crash there, completely gone. Had a wreck 25 south on your east side before I-20 in DeKalb, and also one now 85 north near Highway 129. From the AMCO Transmissions 24-hour traffic center, Triple Team Traffic 95.5 WSB.
5: I'm WSB meteorologist Christina Edwards. The heavy rain will arrive after midnight, continuing through midday tomorrow and tapering off in the evening hours. As much as 2 inches of rainfall likely for the western half of the metro, 3 to 4 inches of rainfall for the eastern side. Gusty winds as high as 40 to 50 miles per hour through tomorrow afternoon, but subsiding through the evening.
0: It's 67 in Alpharetta, 64 in Riverdale, and 66 degrees in Midtown Atlanta. 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
10: Absolutely. Shelley Winter Show. 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Said, given to us by our caller last night, or two nights ago. Bill Crane joins us every Friday. Everybody hold on, I'm going to come to your calls in just a second. But Bill Crane joins us every Friday night. Bill, how are you, sir?
11: I am well, Shelley. I hope you are.
10: I'm well. So listen, Bill, let's start with the debate on Tuesday night. Mm-hmm. Governor's debate Tuesday night. Your thoughts?
11: I thought there were no major errors by either candidate. The first rule of a debate in a hotly contested race is make no harm to yourself. I think they both did that. Keisha Lance Bottoms was the stronger performer, but the substance of most all of her responses were adding another big government program, make sure that universal pre-K is available even in places in the state where the local school systems don't have the personnel to support it. Add free, and I'm not saying some of these things aren't worth considering, but right. Again, you have to pay for them. Free community college, free technical schools, take the expansion of Medicaid, and a litany of other let's grow government answers. I think Rick Jackson is less comfortable in that environment, but I think he handled himself pretty well, and he definitely tacked somewhat to the center, which both candidates who want to go after those independent votes need to consider do. And he was definitely drawing more comparisons and his desire to govern in a style more like Brian Kemp than comparing himself to the president. Keisha Lance Bottoms did that for him. But I didn't think there was any big win in that debate at all, and I certainly believe there were more people watching the Braves game in the playoffs that night.
10: Absolutely, absolutely. Not only the Braves game, but, the Braves game, absolutely, because that was game four, correct? That was
11: the
10: closeout
11: game.
10: Next to last. Next to last, right. That was the first Braves home game back home. That's a good point. It was during the Braves playoff game. And that was that debate. How do you think the Senate debate went between Ossoff and personally, I agree with you on your assessment of the governor's debate. What about the Senate race debate on last night?
11: They both came out of the gate swinging. It was a different format. They didn't have the questions from the public around the state, the supposed undecided voters. So it was a very different format. It was earlier in the evening. I thought John Ossoff had the better performance. He kind of popped the congressman harder than I actually thought he was, because he has a pretty good lead. I thought he would focus on the president and kind of play it safe. He didn't. But Mike Collins got some points in on him as well. But if I had to declare a winner there based on, again, substance and style, I think Ossoff got the better. And there are two more of those debates scheduled.
10: Absolutely. And I think that if I'm giving any advice to the Ossoff campaign, as I've thought about it over the last 24 hours or so, I would tell them ease up off the white supremacy racism stuff. And like you said, and like you just said, tie him more to Trump and ease up off the other stuff.
11: And
10: what are your thoughts?
11: Perhaps consider that as he's leading the ticket, he could do some down ticket help too. So talk about the choice.
10: Oh, he did. I'm just saying, heavier leaning into it.
11: On the white supremacy stuff, you would talk more about the other down ticket.
10: Ticket ballots, right. And what was interesting was he mentioned Keisha Lance Bottoms, which I thought was kind of a genius move, to bring people, to do what you just said.
11: Yeah, I mean, there's an opportunity. I'm not sure. I believe there's going to be a lot of back and forth, not straight ticket voting at the top of the ticket. And then when you get down to the constitutional offices, when people are less aware of the candidates, then they'll start falling back into their normal party lines or just dropping off and not voting. But there is an opportunity there for the Democrats in this state to make some gains in both the General Assembly and probably pick up one, if not both, of the PSC seats.
10: Right. The two seats I'm worried about is Lieutenant Governor and Attorney General. Because the candidates who are running for the Democrats, the candidate who's running for Democrats in the Secretary of Agriculture is not a good candidate, right?
11: I would agree with you, and I would add the Secretary of State's race, because in all three of those races.
10: Didn't I say that one? Oh, I didn't say Secretary of State. Yes, you're right. Yep. Go ahead.
11: Because they don't have incumbents. You have a strong incumbent in John King. You have a strong incumbent in Ag Commissioner Rachel Tyler. You don't have that in AG, Lieutenant Governor, and Secretary of State, because all three of those individuals ran for other offices.
10: Right. And so and the Democrats in those three races happen to elect and have quality candidates running for those
11: seats. Credentials.
10: With credentials, exactly
11: and
10: right. That's exactly right. That's exactly right, Bill. Bill, I talked about it earlier. What are your thoughts on this live streaming of the firing squad for this heinous terrorist, Hassan, whatever his name is?
11: That's what Muslim extreme terrorists do. They kidnap journalists and behead them. They hold live executions of errant spouses in the town square. That is not what a republic or a democracy does. Now, do I think Nadal Malik Hansen deserves the death penalty? Absolutely. Yep. Should he be taken out for the crimes he committed at Fort Hood, including killing a pregnant woman? No question. And I've witnessed an execution. It's not something, and it was an electric chair, and it was 41 years ago, and I remember it like it was yesterday. I am pro-capital punishment. It's not something I want children to see, and I don't think it's all that effective as a deterrent. I'm not saying it doesn't have any deterrent impact or effect, but for the net bad it does to us globally, reputationally, potentially psychological harm to children and others who may not entirely understand if murder is bad, why are we doing it? I don't see any societal gain other than some machismo and Pete Hegseth doing some chest thumping.
10: Right, I agree with you, and it's well said. I wanted to ask you that because I read what you wrote, and I wanted it to come out on my show, and people could read.
11: Well, can I share a little bit more of that?
10: Absolutely. Go ahead, please.
11: So I was a reporter and journalist in Georgia. The practice is still if there is a capital punishment case that goes to the chair, and I would actually focus more attention on trying to shorten the appeals time, the crimes committed by Nadal Malik Hassan occurred in 2009. It's 2026.
10: Right.
11: I think we can work on the system there. But Roosevelt Green and his accomplice kidnapped a young woman who was a convenience store clerk in Southwest Georgia near Cochran, and she was a student at, I believe, Georgia Southwestern College. He acknowledged and he admitted at trial that he was involved in kidnapping. They took her out of the woods. They raped her. He admitted he was part of that. Then to do away with the evidence in the body, because there were no cameras in the store and nobody else saw anything, his accomplice suggested they kill her, dismember her, and bury the body. And they got started on that. She was killed. She was dismembered and partially buried. I happen to know a reporter who was with the sheriff when they discovered her corpse. But when I witnessed the execution and by electric chair in a small block building that sits behind the Jackson Diagnostic Correction Center, his mother was sitting two rows in front of me in the witness area. There were two other journalists. I was for television. There was a print and broadcast. And it required charging the chair and voltage twice because he survived. We don't know how much damage was done to his brain, but he still had a heartbeat. And so they had to do it twice. The lights dim and flicker. And as you leave the building, you can smell the charred flesh. It's a very, even now, a very strong memory for me. And I went in to kind of see, do I still feel that this is the appropriate response for the most heinous crimes? And I say, yes, it's a cancer. In this case, someone who probably can't be redeemed, though Mr. Green said right before he was taken out that he didn't murder her. He was involved in the rape and the kidnapping.
10: Right.
11: But the way the law is written, joint and several, since he didn't attempt to stop it, he's as guilty, even though his accomplice escaped
10: right.
11: to a state that doesn't have capital punishment and only died a few years ago in captivity. But I, again, going in and coming out pro-capital punishment, don't think anyone benefits, and I was there to witness the execution, to attest that it occurred, to attest that the guards and those putting the facility and putting the man through it were acting in humane fashion. I saw all of that, but I don't think there's any benefit to that being aired live in, you know, middle Georgia to satisfy her family or others. The man was put to death. I can attest to that. There's a death certificate. He was toe-tagged and done.
10: Right. And fair. Well said, my friend. Well said, Bill. Well said. And I think there are many of us who just want to remain human and don't want to devolve to the level of the jihadist ISIS or bloodlust, you know, medieval barbarians.
11: I don't want to see a rabid dog put down.
10: Right.
11: And, you know,
10: right.
11: You put down a rabid dog for the same reasons, but I don't think it's something we need to share with the public.
10: Right. Great call. I mean, great segment, Bill. Have a wonderful weekend. I will talk to you soon, my friend.
11: Go dogs. Take
10: yep,
11: care.
10: Go dogs. Great segment. Let me go to Charles real quick. Well, Charles, hold on. We'll come to you on the other side. Shelley went to show. Live, local, relevant, and real. That was given to us by a listener. We've changed it up. We'll be right back.
4: H16 in the EMCO Transmissions 24-hour traffic center is 285 South getting down towards Glenwood. Had a crash for you there. Also still working 185 South near Georgia 400 off to the right. And Highway 129 tied up near I-85 with a tractor-trailer issue. Stephanie Stallworth, Triple Team Traffic, 95.5 WSB.
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0: Shelley went to show live, local, topical, and relevant. Charles from Stockbridge. Go ahead, Charles.
5: Shelley.
0: Yes, sir.
5: I followed you through two other stations, and this is your third.
0: Yes, sir. Thank you, Charles.
5: You always been my guy.
0: My man. Thank you.
5: So right now, what I'm about to say is all love. It's two guys talking in the barber. We're talking in the barbershop.
0: Yes, sir. Just don't tell me to shut up. That's all.
5: Oh, no.
0: Go ahead, Charles. Go ahead.
5: I have too much respect for you.
0: Thank you. Go ahead, Charles.
5: But what I am going to say, in my opinion of lately,
0: mm-hmm.
5: you're sounding like a rhino.
0: I am. I probably am.
5: Rick Jackson should not take down that ad of Keisha Lance Bottom. You can't change history with me.
0: She allowed this city to go under.
5: I get that.
0: But the family is asking. It's the family asking. The family is respectfully saying, hey, we don't want to relive this. We don't want our daughter's name or our family name being used for political purposes. At some point, you have to respect that.
5: And you're right. But let me tell your thousands of listeners, she paid that woman to say that.
0: That's probably true. That's fine. Then you know what I would have done? Then here's I would say, quote unquote, here's the mistake the Rick Jackson campaign made. I would have paid her first to let it fly and paid more.
5: For real.
0: It's look at it from that standpoint, right? I think regardless of what happened and what transpired and the why, right now we're in a political campaign, and the people that like you, respectfully like you, who are going to vote for Rick Jackson, you're going to vote for Rick Jackson regardless. What right now the play is for those people who are sitting back

0: saying, I can't really decide. And they're seeing a story that's out there that's saying, oh, the family doesn't want this ad to run. Well, why are you still running it?
1: I'm going to say this because my words does not reflect Shelley Williams or WSB.
0: Right.
1: Those people are brainless, because if you don't know who you're going to vote and you're on the bubble, you are the one that are the danger and a detriment to modern
0: society. Yeah, but you can't say that, Charles. You can't say that. No, you can't. There's a lot of people out there who haven't decided yet. They can't decide. They don't know if they want the guy that literally, I mean, there's a real reason for people to be unsure. There's a guy that ran an ad that's saying he was going to be 100% Trump's favorite governor. And Trump is not very popular right now. There's a lady that's running who's a former mayor, doesn't have much, well, has experience, but didn't do a good job her only term in office as mayor of the city of Atlanta. So there's a lot of reasons for people to say, I don't know. I don't know. I don't know.
1: You know, Shelley, I watched a lot of things, and the African American community will fall for this race baiting. That's all they want to hear. That's what they cry constantly, and I tell everybody all the time, where racist white people are, I don't go, and where I am, they don't come.
0: But what does that got to do with what we were just talking about, Charles? I think you just turned the subject, right?
1: Because they keep bringing up Trump as though, oh, that's the trigger. That's the trigger.
0: Because Trump right now has about a 30% approval rating. That's why they're bringing up Trump. They're not bringing up Keisha Lance Bottoms is not bringing up Trump to get black voters. Keisha Lance Bottoms is bringing up Trump because every Democrat is bringing up Trump. It's not to get black voters. It's to get every voter, except for Republicans.
1: If the news was fair to Trump, his ratings would be a lot higher. They're not fair. And so I get that. And so I'm open minded to know.
0: So let me ask you a question. How do you cover as if you're the news media? This is just one story that's out there. I was going to talk about it later on in the show, but I'll bring it up now. How do you cover? 3 or 4 years ago, we were told that Putin was a murderous dictator, and if we didn't stop him in Ukraine and help Ukraine and give money to Ukraine and sell arms to Ukraine and do all this stuff for Ukraine, that Putin would roll over Ukraine and continue into Eastern Europe and continue all the way across, and we've got to stop him now. And then now the president just came out and cut a deal with Putin to buy diesel gas from him and open his diesel up worldwide to the global marketplace, thus funding the very war that we are fighting against. So we're literally giving money to a guy and selling arms and giving money to his enemy or who he's attacked, and our money is playing in both pots. How do you cover that as the media?
1: As the media, I would say, this looks just like what happened in 1942 when America was doing business with Germany and Japan, and Japan could not come and get the steel, so because they was angry, they attacked our Pearl Harbor. I think it's pretty smart of Trump to do business
0: with Russia. But it's not the same thing. You do realize it's a great try on your part. But we were doing business with countries that we weren't attacking, and they weren't attacking us. That's why we continued to do business. Right or wrong, there were rumors that Germany was doing the things they were doing to the Jews. But a lot of industrialists in America said there was rumors and they're not true. Right. But right or wrong, but we stopped doing business with them after we went to war, right? So wouldn't that be the same thing?
1: No, because we're not at war with Russia. See, this is the thing. So if
0: fair enough.
1: If the media can be fair, remember, Russia was their friend when they were saying that Trump colluded with them.
0: No, they were never. He was never their friend. The media never saw Russia as their friend. But they never saw them as their friend, because they were saying that Russia helped Trump get elected. They were never saying he was his friend. But good call, Charles. Good to have you on, brother. Thanks for listening. Appreciate you. We'll be right back.
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13: It's 8:30. I'm Jordan Brown. Our top story. They thought he was a family friend. Instead, he was targeting their little girl, and he's learned his sentence for it.
14: Cherokee County prosecutors asked for 3 consecutive life sentences. The judge found the crimes so egregious, he did them one better. Now, John David Elrod is sentenced to 4 life sentences plus 120 years in prison after a jury convicts him of rape and aggravated child molestation. Now 64, he assaulted a girl he knew through her family. She told investigators Elrod started when she was 6 and it continued until she was 9 in 2018. Prosecutors say Elrod was brazen, but that the survivor is resilient and determined to move on with her life. Veronica Waters, 95.5 WSB.
13: In other news, the National Weather Service says Hurricane Isaias has been downgraded to a Category 2 storm with sustained winds of 110 miles per hour. Though its winds are weaker, the Corps has arrived on the Gulf Coast with powerful winds, heavy rain, and storm surge. And the U.S. State Department says it is ready to respond to the powerful 7.7 magnitude earthquake that rocked southern Panama Friday, followed by dozens of aftershocks. Correspondent Matt Rivers covers the region.
15: The entire region remains on edge. We're seeing videos coming in of buildings that are collapsed, damaged infrastructure. U.S. Secretary of State Rubio says the U.S. is monitoring the aftermath and stands ready to assist.
13: In Cobb County, Department of Transportation crews have been working all week to clear storm drains in anticipation of the heavy rains from Hurricane Isaias.
16: Cobb DOT Director Drew Ressler says they've been targeting low-lying areas in the county with a history of flooding issues. In addition to the flooding threat, they are also expecting strong winds to bring down trees.
17: We'll be prepared to remove the trees from the roadway to open those back up. We'll be working with our utility partners, Georgia Power, Cobb EMC, and everyone else for any trees that are in down lines.
16: Ressler says if you see a problem on the roads, you can report it through the agency's free See, Click, Fix app. In Cobb County, Jonathan O'Brien, 95.5 95.5 WSB.
13: Meanwhile, two women are facing charges for conspiring and aiding three inmates escape from the DeKalb County Jail.
4: The indictment shows how Melena Watley and Gabriela Ortiz helped these inmates break out of jail and after they escaped.
11: One woman allegedly served as the conduit for the escape by making phone calls and sending text messages on behalf of one of the prisoners to locate a getaway driver.
4: U.S. Attorney in Atlanta Theodore Hertzberg says Watley let the inmates stay in her home before Ortiz called a lift to get them to Florida. The driver was then tied up in the back seat and the inmates put something around her neck. The woman was found alive by law enforcement and the three inmates are all in federal prison. Mary Ryan Howarth, 95.5 WSB.
13: Now there's shock in parts of San Diego after the arrest of a popular chef. Correspondent Sophia Flay explains.
18: A popular chef in San Diego who's made multiple appearances on TV is under arrest, accused of living a double life. Authorities revealing he's been on the run for nearly 14 years. U.S. Marshals say the man, known as Troy Williams, a chef at Miss B's Coconut Club, is actually 50-year-old Brian Anthony Williams, who's wanted for a kidnapping 1,900 miles away in Iowa.
13: It's 8:33, time now for live team coverage of traffic and weather. Let's check in with Stephanie Solwer from the WSB 24-Hour Traffic Center.
19: Hey, Jordan. Traffic Trooper Henry called in with the info about that crash on the south side, 285 westbound near 85. Taking down three left lanes. Going to hit that back up near I-75. Another issue inside the perimeter is 20 east out past Glenwood. Ended up with a problem there in the left lanes. Get by there carefully. From the AMCO Transmissions 24-Hour Traffic Center, Triple Team Traffic 95.5 WSB.
20: This is WSB meteorologist Christina Edwards. Heavy rain will arrive after midnight and continue through the midday hours tomorrow, tapering off tomorrow evening. In addition, gusty winds as high as 40 to 50 miles per hour for tomorrow morning, subsiding through the evening hours, drying out on Sunday with cloudy skies and highs in the low 70s.
13: Right now it's 65 in Powder Springs, 65 in Lilburn, and 66 degrees in Midtown Atlanta. 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I'm Jordan Brown, 95.5 WSB.
0: Coming up next, I want to talk about, you'll never guess, but they had a satanic prayer at a city council meeting. Not here in Georgia, but we got to talk about that next on the Shelley Went to Show.
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0: on, I've got to talk about this. Listen to this promo. We just played it. We just played it. I want you to hear it. This is, oh my goodness. This is, I feel bad. I feel bad for my coworker. I really do. I really do. And I don't know if this is some sort of abuse. I don't really know if it's a piece. Let's go to Trucker Ron. Go ahead, Trucker Ron.
1: Hey, Shelly.
0: Hey, brother.
1: I heard, I listened to Hannity some after you go off, and I know he's a partisan, but anyway, he made a statement the other day, and I had to fact check him. Because what he said, I thought was just out there. But he said, it was talking about fuel prices. He said, when Barack Obama was president, there was over 1,000 days that oil closed over $100 a barrel. And I thought to myself, no, that's way too many. So I looked it up on the internet.
0: Uh-huh.
1: There was over 300 days when Barack was president, both terms, that oil closed over 100 days, and during Biden's administration, it was like 82 days.
0: Right.
1: A lot of that, you know, stems from the Ukraine-Russian war. And so far, Trump had zero in his first term. So far now, in his second term, there's been 60. So I just say that to say this. There's a lot of emotional voters that are like, well, what have you done for me lately?
0: You know, I don't think that, you know, Trucker Ron, let me say this, right? Because I don't know, and I don't know enough to know, but people keep talking about oil barrel pricing. And I'm like, I don't think the average voter, nor the average trucker in your case, cares about the price of a barrel of oil. Like, I don't think that factors into anybody's mentality when they are casting a vote coming up. I think what's factoring into their vote is when they go to the pumps, what gas costs there. I don't think anybody really cares what a barrel of oil is. I think that's our spin on a bad economy. I really do. And it's no different than when Biden was during his bad economy, what they were saying then. Because to tell me that there's been 1,000 days of over $100 for a barrel of oil during Obama's administration, that's Sean Hannity literally trying to put lipstick on a pig of an economy right now, period.
1: I thought that was outrageous, so I did look it up, and there was 300 days.
0: Right. But how are you doing? You're a trucker. How are you doing out there?
1: I'm doing fine because I work for a company.
0: Right, right. That's where you're paid a salary just to lug something to and fro, right. But how are your trucker friends that are independent? You must know some of them. How are they doing?
1: I think, you know, they're able to charge a fuel surcharge. Everybody that hauls freight or delivers packages adds a fuel surcharge to every shipment. So I believe...
0: But that fuel surcharge goes up with the price of gas, correct?
1: Correct.
0: Right. So what happens to the end user? What happens when it gets to the person selling it? He's got to charge me part of that for fuel surcharge.
1: Yeah, I think the trouble with America and fuel is refining capacity.
0: Right.
1: I told you a couple of weeks ago, I was out in California, and they recently closed two refineries out there.
0: Right.
1: And because California...
0: I think here's the problem that we have in our country. I'm not saying you're wrong, Trucker Ron. You're absolutely right. That's the problem in this country is refinery. But I remember when I was touting Donald Trump's accolades in 2020 and 2024, I remember telling people one of the reasons we should vote for Donald Trump and return him back to the White House, especially in 2020, was because for the first time in many years, our country was fuel independent. Do you remember us telling people that? Energy independent?
1: Mm-hmm.
0: Right. We were energy independent. What happened to that? Were we not energy independent? Oh, the refineries made us not. Like, where are we with that? Right. Because I thought we were energy independent. I thought these kind of things wouldn't bother us because we had done such a great job of being energy independent. Now I'm hearing, oh, you know what? We're not really energy independent because we closed too many refineries. And that would be the Democrats' fault. The problem in this country, Trucker Ron, I'm telling you, and more people are realizing it. is that we won't hold our own side accountable. We've got to learn as people to hold our own side accountable. It doesn't mean you're never going to vote Republican. It doesn't mean you don't like Donald Trump. It simply means that because you voted for this side, you're willing to say, hey, I don't agree with this. And you tell them why and you keep it moving. You know what I mean? I just think if we can get to that point as a country, I think things will work a lot better. That's just my opinion.
1: Yeah, and the gas prices are just psychological because you can't drive a block and not see a gas station and you see the price and right. It's just a
0: of course.
1: Constant, steady.
0: Yeah, of course it is.
1: Reminder of what's going on.
0: Yeah, because you need the gas. You know what I mean? You need the gas. I don't need an 8-pound chuck roast. You know what I mean? But I need gas. Great call, Ron. Be safe on those roads, my brother. Thank you.
1: Evo.
0: Yes, sir. I love the 10-4. You found it? Okay. So I don't know if Alex Williams has a case, but he may. We need to get in touch with an employment attorney because I think Alex Williams has a case for some kind of work abuse. Listen to what they made Alex Williams do.
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3: 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It's going to be a huge game. The crowd is going to be rowdy.
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0: That's abuse. Listen. If Alex Williams loves this station, he loves doing traffic here. I see Alex every day. Alex is the nicest guy in the world. To make Alex do that, I can't come up with a great analogy. As a Celtic fan, maybe as a Giant, that's like making me do a promo for the Falcons or something when they're playing the Giants. That's what it's like. So the Falcons may play the Giants. I don't think they play this year. But say the Falcons are coming up and they're playing the Giants. I'm a huge New York Giant fan. I bleed blue. And they say, oh, Shelly, it's going to be funny. Let's do a promo of you cheering for the Falcons. What? No. That's like having a man dress up or something. Like, you know, that's like, hey, Alex, why don't you come in dressed as a girl? It'll be good for the ratings. No. Oh, man, I got to tell you, I wish I was an employment lawyer. Alex has got a good case.
5: Yeah, I mean, he definitely is the most outspoken Alabama fan here.
0: Yeah.
5: Obviously, he went there, as he says there. I am an Alabama fan, too, but I'm not, like, super prideful.
0: Alex is super.
5: It's like his, not in a bad way, but it's his identity.
0: Right.
5: For me, it's like a hobby.
0: Right. And, I mean, he went there.
5: Yeah.
0: He went there. I don't know, man. I don't know. I don't know, ladies and gentlemen. Alex, I'll introduce you to some. I'll introduce you to an attorney if you need one. That was just, I can't believe they made you do that. Oh, well, I can understand making someone that's not a football fan do that, but Alex Williams? Man, you must really love your job, my brother. Oh, man, we'll be right back. You know what time it is? When we come back, we'll be on the phone with Movie Mike. We'll be on the phone with my man, Movie Man Mike Clark. Movie Man Mike Clark joins me. I'm sorry. I got to get used to this new segment and get used to my brother. He's on every Friday. Movie Man Mike Clark joins us next. We'll be right back.
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16: 849 in the AMCO Transmissions 24-hour traffic center. Still working on the south side, 285. Headed westbound over by I-85. Crash there in the left lanes, holding all lanes temporarily to get vehicles out of the roadway. Another issue is 20 headed eastbound past Glenwood. That was on the left side with the issue there on some damp pavement. From the AMCO Transmissions 24-hour traffic center, Triple Team Traffic, 95.5 WSB.
0: Friday at 8:45, we do a segment called Movie Reviews with my man, Movie Man Mike Clark. Hey, Movie Man Mike Clark, how are you, my friend?
17: I'm doing great, buddy. So good news this week.
0: Good news. We have some because you called it last week that Digger was horrible, and yes, it was.
17: Well, yep. Well, we got four new titles this weekend, and there's not a clunker in the bunch. One excellent title and three very good ones. The first is called The Social Reckoning, and this is the 16 years in waiting sequel to The Social Network.
0: Okay. Now this is about Facebook, correct?
17: Yes. Okay. It's about Facebook, and the first movie dealt with the founding of Facebook, and this deals with Facebook since then. And specifically, the 1921 report of the Facebook files, which showed with alarming accuracy how they manipulated their algorithms to make their product more addictive, specifically to teens.
0: Right.
17: And both movies deal with, or touch on, there's another one that's coming out, and I'll tell you what that is too, but it deals with an act that was passed in 1996 during the Clinton administration that protects platforms like Instagram and TikTok and Facebook and X from being prosecuted for having bad content. Hey, we're just the platform.
0: Right.
17: We're not posting stuff.
0: Right.
17: So that's what both of these movies are about. Mikey Madison plays this woman named Frances Haugen. Now, she shows up, Haugen shows up in real life in a documentary called Your Attention, Please.
0: Yep.
17: Which started this week. And it's about the same thing, and it opens up with all of these parents who've had kids who have committed suicide because of cyberbullying, and how they were able to get up enough steam to get legislation passed to overturn this arcane, barbaric 1996 law. So the new move, the Reckoning, is not as good as The Social Network. Social Network was a classic.
0: Right.
17: This movie is not nearly as bad as a lot of critics say it is. It's not a copy. It doesn't try to do the same thing. It does its own thing. And again, it's not as good, but it's not horrible.
0: It's written by Aaron Sorkin, right?
17: Right. And Sorkin also directs it. Now, the first one was directed by David Fincher, who is a master director,
0: right?
17: And Sorkin is not
0: right,
17: but he's still
0: a great writer. Yep.
17: And I think they're both good. Your Attention, Please. You can find it on Apple and Amazon and some other platforms. The Social Reckoning is in theaters. Also up on Netflix and in a few theaters this weekend is Animals.
0: Yes.
17: This is the sixth movie directed, written by, and co-starring Ben Affleck. And this thing couldn't be more timely, Shelley. It's set during an election in Los Angeles for mayor of that city.
0: Wow.
17: And Affleck plays a former Gulf War veteran, a teacher. He's a Caucasian. He's a white guy who speaks fluent Spanish, but he's down 4 points in the polls to a Latina woman who can't speak a lick of Spanish. And he can't figure out why. And he has a chance to maybe pull ahead if he spends a bunch of money on it.
0: And that's good. So tell us the two, because we got to get out of here. So tell us the next two movies quickly.
17: Well, the next one is just called Martin. Who is Martin Mull? Who is the actor? He began in the late 60s and early 70s. And this guy, I didn't know a lot about him other than I thought he was a funny actor.
0: Right, right.
17: But he ended up doing all of his acting and stand-up routines for money to fund his painting. And some of his paintings hang in world-class museums the world over.
0: All right. Movie man Mike Clark, we appreciate you. I can't wait to get home. I'm watching Animals. We've already set it up as date night for to watch Animals tonight, so I'm looking forward to that. I'll let you know next week how it went. Movie man Mike Clark, thanks for joining us, my friend.
17: Buddy.
0: Yes, sir. Ladies and gentlemen, I say at the end of every show, and I mean it because I've seen it in my own life, know this in your heart, God loves you, and so

0: Attorneys.
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12: It's 9 o'clock. I'm Jordan Brown, and this news is sponsored by American Crawl Space Solutions. Now for our top story. The National Weather Service says Isaias has been downgraded to a Category 2 storm with sustained winds of 110 miles per hour. Though its winds are weaker, the Corps has arrived on the Gulf Coast with powerful winds, heavy rain, and storm surge. Meanwhile, Georgia emergency officials are warning people to prepare for possible long power outages as Hurricane Isaias approaches.
13: The worst weather is expected from tonight through Saturday night, with wind gusts up to 50 miles an hour across much of North Georgia. That could mean falling trees, downed power lines, and widespread outages. Josh Lamb with the Georgia Emergency Management Agency says people should be ready for the possibility of losing electricity.
14: We encourage everyone to prepare now, as some outages could last longer than expected.
13: Forecasters are also warning of flash flooding and possible tornadoes, including during the overnight hours. Rob Archer, 95.5 WSB.
12: Stating agencies as well are preparing to respond to the impacts of the hurricane.
0: As Hurricane Isaias moves closer to Georgia, Governor Kemp says critical state agencies are on alert and coordinating.
7: Our team's ready to go.
0: He wants all Georgians to prepare, not panic.
7: Have your batteries fresh, stock up some food and water. 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
0: Kemp says what concerns him now is the potential for a shift in the forecast that could bring more impacts to Georgia. In Gwinnett County, Jonathan O'Brien, 95.5 WSB.
12: Now, because of Hurricane Isaias, President Trump says he's no longer attending the Georgia-Alabama game tomorrow. Correspondent Leslie Lopez along Mobile Bay in Alabama explains.
10: We're already experiencing strong wind fields in this area, and that storm system from where we are right here is still off the coast, so we still have time for the major part of the storm system to arrive.
12: Atlanta police are investigating a fight over a cell phone, leaving two people stabbed. Officer Jameson Carlton says the men used the same weapon to attack each other on Peachtree Place.
15: Both the males were transported to the hospital. They are alert, conscious, and breathing.
12: APD says this was an isolated incident and charges are pending. Now, the City of Atlanta's Joint Operations Center is activated as departments are maintaining emergency staffing for the impacts of Hurricane Isaias. Public safety, emergency management, and utilities are coordinating response plans and beefing up staffing. The mayor's 5K on the runway slated for Saturday is postponed with the new date to be announced. Atlanta's golf course, rec centers, and park movies will also be closed tomorrow. Morehouse College has postponed its homecoming activities and football game due to the upcoming storm. The tailgate is rescheduled to Sunday at 10 a.m. and kickoff is set for 11 a.m. as the Maroon Tigers face Savannah State. Officials say tailgating will end at 4 to accommodate traffic for the Atlanta Falcons game that kicks off at 8:20. Live team coverage of traffic and weather is up next. It's 9:02.
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12: At 9:06, it's time now for live team coverage of traffic and weather. Let's check in with Stephanie Stallwer from the WSB 24-Hour Traffic Center.
3: Hey, Jordan, not a bad ride overall on the Erie interstates. You know, the biggest issue is 25 West on the south side near I-85. Crashed out with varying lane configurations. Had three left lanes closed at first. Now it looks like the left lane blocked, and sometimes they'll hold all lanes. You'll hit the back up there near 75. From the AMCO Transmissions 24-Hour Traffic Center, Triple Team Traffic, 95.5 WSB.
4: I'm WSB meteorologist Christina Edwards. The heavy rain will arrive after midnight, continuing through midday tomorrow and tapering off in the evening hours. As much as 2 inches of rainfall likely for the western half of the metro, 3 to 4 inches of rainfall for the eastern side. Gusty winds as high as 40 to 50 miles per hour through tomorrow afternoon, but subsiding through the evening.
12: Right now it's 64 in South Fulton, 65 in Sandy Springs, and 64 degrees in Midtown Atlanta. 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

0: Anybody else you want impeached while we're at it? Or we'll just start with Hegseth and see where it goes.
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6: All right, thank you, Scott Chan, and thanks to all of you for being with us. 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It's 800-941-SEAN if you want to be a part of this program. Believe it or not, I know my voice, I've spoken so much this week. It is just good old-fashioned laryngitis due to speaking as much as I have been. I've had a lot going on this week. With that said, we are 25 days till the most important midterm in our lifetime. Earlier in the week, I reported that the New Jersey governor, Mikey Sherrill, admitted, we do have illegal immigrants that are on the voting rolls. Abigail Spanberger now admitting that she may have inadvertently granted voting rights to dead people. Well, that should give you confidence going into the election 25 days from now. Look, I want to lay out for everybody in a different way what it is that we are dealing with in this election cycle. And I want you to know it is a bizarre, it is a strange cycle. If you would have told me that states like Minnesota and Michigan, et cetera, would be in play for Republicans, I'm not sure if I would have believed it. It's the polling is all over the map, which is why I am telling all of you that listen to this program, do not let the polls impact your decision to go out and vote. I've never witnessed polls this atrocious. I mean, remember Abdul El-Sayed was supposed to win his primary by 20 plus points and he barely won by a point. Francesca Hung was supposed to win by 20 up to 30 points in her primary. She lost that primary by 3,000. These pollsters, I think many of them are corrupt. I think they don't know how to poll anything that is related even on the periphery if it deals with Donald Trump, and don't trust them. Make your own decision. This election is too important for anybody to sit it out. Early voting is going on in a lot of states. I urge you, if you can, get your vote in, bank it, and get it done. It's not the perfect system I love, but it's a system we're stuck with. I don't want to get into that, but one thing is very, very clear, and I've pointed this out many times. We have 250 DSA lunatics that have been elected now since 2019 in over 40 states. We have another 40 plus DSA lunatics that are on the ballot this year. And I don't care where you live in our great country, you know, north, south, east, west, middle, flyover country, as they call it. Every state now is engaged in this battle against radicals that want to take over their respective states, want to take over our federal government. And I don't care if it's a red state, blue state, purple state. We've got extremist. My free state of Florida, you got a lunatic running in Florida for the U.S. Senate. In South Carolina, you got a lunatic running in South Carolina that does not in any way reflect the people of South Carolina and their values. It's happening in Ohio. It is happening in Iowa. It is happening in Texas. It is happening all over the country. And which is why I'm saying if everyone has the mindset that you are going to assume that your vote will be the determining vote for whatever race you are voting in. And if we all have that mindset, we can in 25 days shock the world. I keep saying that probably 25 nights from now, you will hear the words on Fox News. Fox News can project. What do you want Brett Baer, Martha McCall, whoever it happens to be that's on the air at that minute, what do you want them to say after that? Now, it might be the next morning. It may be, you know, if it's the House up for grabs and it's dependent on California races, it might be 3 months till we know the answer. God knows how they count votes out in Gavin Newsom's communist utopia of California. But I'm just telling you, pay attention here, because, you know, every state matters. I look at, you know, the polls again frustrate me. I look at the state of Ohio, for example, the Buckeye state, and I am frustrated because the polls show it's a close race. Sherrod Brown was thrown out of office for all of the right reasons. He's like a washed up hippie, and he's a woke radical, you know, far left politician. He voted with Joe Biden 98% of the time, enthusiastically supports and has said on the record this Green New Deal, cradle to grave socialist utopia. He's not in touch with the people of Ohio, but if you believe the polls that this is going to be a close race, please, the people in Ohio, you got to wake up. This guy does not represent your state and your values in any way, shape, manner or form. And frankly, anybody that supports this Green New Deal and socialism that would upend our whole concept of the greatest wealth creating system ever designed by man, capitalism. Anybody that supports this should not be anywhere near Washington, D.C. in a position of power. You know, we're watching now even deep red Kansas. To all my friends in Kansas, pay attention. You're running this guy named Adam Hamilton. We've been doing a deep dive into him, and most people have no idea who the guy is. However, this guy has no business being elected the senator from the great state of Kansas. He's apparently some pastor at a megachurch, and this guy sits there on the pulpit, you know, preaching the gospel of, you know, radical climate alarmism. You know, well, what would Jesus say about climate change? I don't know. I mean, if all things come from God, and I believe that with all my heart, if all things come from God, did God not create oil, gas, and coal? Did God not give the minds of men ingenuity and creativity? Is it not now the lifeblood of the world's economy, oil, gas, and coal? And this guy telling people in Kansas to stop eating red meat in the name of climate change, and says in his sermons, people, you know, need to repent for gas and oil and coal, and that we should be repenting. If you happen to be white, you should repent for being white. Did God not, you know, design every man, woman, and child, and God makes the decision on this?
7: Some of the things that we grow because we like to eat them, like cattle, end up producing more carbon dioxide than other crops that we could grow or other forms of food that we could have. And so in all of these ways, we are creating or adding to the amount of greenhouse gases in our world. I wonder if you know your carbon footprint. How many of you have calculated your carbon footprint? Anybody? Now, you got to do everything you can to reduce your own usage of fossil fuels, but and maybe changing your diet so that the things that you eat are requiring less production that creates methane and carbon dioxide and everything else. So what I'm calling you to today, and I'm calling myself to it, because I've been wasteful. I've done things that wasn't, you know, I didn't think about it, how it wasn't really good stewardship of the earth around me. I'm calling us to repentance.
6: I'm calling us to repentance. It's like, you know, Six Gender Tellerico. By the way, we need to put out an all points bulletin. If anybody in this audience has seen James Six Gender, God is non-binary, Tellerico, a welcome mat at the border, biological men and women sports. If you have found this guy or seen him, any spotting, please let us know. But, you know, this is now we're battling in Kansas. I hope the people of Kansas understand what is at stake here. You got a good senator, Roger Marshall.

0: Well, bless her heart in South Carolina. During an unhinged 17-part rant on social media, she said about Republicans that support the NRA and the Second Amendment, "You are all bad guys. You are the villains. And I hope you can see the images of bloody school children when you close your eyes at night. And I hope you hear their screams." You know, this, she's running in South Carolina. This is a woman, you know, by the way, not that passionate about babies in the womb, even advocated for third trimester late term abortion. Quote, "These decisions are never easy and always personal." And this is the lady that's against immigration enforcement, like most of these Democratic candidates, has demanded Democrats block funding for the border wall. And, you know, if you look at her position on trans issues, I mean, this woman is, you know, in support. She was on X holding up a sign. I mean, it's kind of hard to believe. Protect trans kids. She's a pediatrician that supports puberty blockers and hormone therapy for minors, for crying out loud. You can't buy a beer. You can't buy, you know, if you wanted to get a pouch of Zin, you can't buy it without, unless you're 21 years old. But, you know, you can get hormone treatments and blockers and all those puberty blockers and all this other stuff. It's insane. We watched this debate last night with this fake physician El Sayed running there. He got his ass kicked last night. I mean, he got clobbered last night. We're going to go over that. And, you know, El Sayed doesn't seem to understand why oil and gas are needed to be transported around the country. He's a total idiot. Everyone worried about gas prices. Well, look, in Democratic states and cities, you pay 34 cents on average more per gallon because they want to tax the hell out of it. And meanwhile, it's the lifeblood of the world's economy. And on top of that, they're usually against energy dominance. And that only happened under Donald Trump's policies, which in the end is going to help us all. And the president also preventing Iran from getting a nuclear weapon. He doesn't get much credit for that. Republicans had the largest tax cut in the history of this country. The border really is closed and secure. The lowest murder rate in history that we've had, on top of other crimes. And I'm just looking around the country and I'm saying, what is going on? Now you have El Sayed calling Egypt his home, claiming he has dual citizenship there, but then denying he has dual citizenship there. He couldn't explain last night why Israel is America's ally and why Iran is our foe. He was asked that question.
1: I'm going to ask you again tonight, who do you think is a bigger threat to the United States, Israel or Iran? You have 60 seconds.
2: And again, Rick, I'm just going to say that that's a ridiculous hypothetical.
1: If there was attack, would you provide defensive weapons for Israel?
2: I don't want our tax dollars buying weapons for other countries. I don't know what's so hard about that.
1: That's a no.
3: I'll answer the question. Absolutely. He won't. He will not. Matter of fact, okay. He would not even support.
2: I don't want to support a foreign.
3: If you can't condemn the IRGC, you have no business in the United States Senate. And if you think about why, you know, his supporters funnel money through from a group that supports the Muslim Brotherhood.
0: Now, it was a total beatdown last night. I think Mike Rogers probably won his election last night. Never mind the fact that his best friend is Hassan Piker, who said America deserved 9/11, says he hates this country, wants the streets of America to run red with the blood of capitalists. Anyone else want this guy out there campaigning for you? Even in my free state of Florida, card-carrying member of the DSA running for the U.S. Senate wants to phase out all prisons. This is nuts. We don't know where six-gender Tallarico, whoever got the flu and was out for 12 days. Never heard of that before. Usually you don't get sick for 12 days. Even COVID was over in like 7 days, 10 max at its height. I had the alpha strain, you know, maybe lasted 7 days. You know, unless you have complications, of course. Is he sick? Is there something going on? I think we need to know. I think the people of Texas need to know. But anyway, he's running for Senate. He's missing in action. No one has seen him for 12 days, you know, and maybe the rigors of the campaign trail are just too much for him. 25 days, you get to decide. All right, we're going to go through a lot more of these extremists. This is north, south, east, west. This is the middle of the country.

0: This is all on the line, and you need to be informed, and we're going to bring you news, information, and details about the radicalism of these candidates so you can make informed decisions. Health, wellness, fitness, nutrition, longevity, it's on all of our minds. Now, for a lot of us, you know, we work our 10, 12, 14 hours a day, and you got to take care of your kids. You got to get them off to school or get them off to camp in the summertime. And there's not a lot of time, especially in the morning, to cook. And a lot of people just say, all right, well, have a bowl of cereal. All right. If you go down your cereal aisle at your grocery store, you're going to find, if you read the ingredients, a lot of sugar, artificial colors and flavors and additives, just junk you don't want. 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And that's where Grainberry cereals come in. 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And Peter Harris and his family that created Grainberry are supporting No Kid Hungry and Feeding America so you can feel good, eat good, and you're doing good at the same time. Don't forget, they also bring you the best pasta sauce ever created by man. It is called Linda.
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2: 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Now, what else can we come up with to piss off the left? 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
19: It's 9:30. I'm Jordan Brown. Our top story. The U.S. Attorney's Office indicts two women for helping three inmates escape via lift from the DeKalb County Jail.
20: The two women, Melena Watley and Gabriella Ortiz, are charged with conspiring and assisting Stevens and Charles and two other inmates from escaping from the DeKalb County Jail. Evidence shows that Watley and Ortiz made phone calls to find a getaway driver and helped them hide from law enforcement last year. Ortiz called a Lyft driver who was then attacked and threatened by the inmates, wrapping an item against her neck and tying her hands up. She was then forced to stay in the car as the inmates drove to Florida. Law enforcement eventually captured the inmates again and are in custody. Mary Ryan Howarth, 95.5 WSB.
19: Meanwhile, Atlanta police nailed down a second suspect in a shooting that killed a former Georgia State football player. 19-year-old Chase Blue is charged with murder, armed robbery, and aggravated assault. He joins 19-year-old Naim Smith, who was charged in August. This comes 2 months after 35-year-old Demazio Skelton Jr. is shot to death on Maple Street in Northwest Atlanta. Skelton played at Georgia State from 2011 to 12. Three others were injured in the shooting. Officials say the FBI helped Atlanta police take Blue into custody. In other news, there may be a new face behind the podium at the White House press briefings. Correspondent Karen Travers has the latest.
21: A White House official confirms that Katie Zachariah has been offered the job of White House press secretary. Zachariah is a conservative commentator who worked for a short time at the Department of Homeland Security. Zachariah succeeds Caroline Levitt, who left the administration in August after serving as press secretary since day one of the second Trump term. Karen Travers, ABC News, the White House.
19: And due to Hurricane Isaias, Atlanta Pride is canceling its Saturday festivities, but it plans to go on for Sunday as weather permits. The organization says it's making adjustments to Sunday's entertainment lineup and programming. Guests who have purchased a Saturday-only premium pass will have their passes honored on Sunday. An updated schedule is coming soon. Live team coverage of traffic and weather is up next. It's 9:32.
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19: 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Let's check in with Stephanie Stallworth from the WSB 24-Hour Traffic Center.
34: Hey, Jordan, had a crash on the downtown connector is northbound past I-20, right near the MLK interchange. We're looking at it mainly off to the right shoulder, with flashing lights drawing some attention. Stall 400 north near Holcomb Bridge Road in the right lane, and finishing up with that crash 285 west near 85 on the south side. Much better for you there. From the AMCO Transmissions 24-Hour Traffic Center, Triple Team Traffic, 95.5 WSB.
26: This is WSB meteorologist Christina Edwards. Heavy rain will arrive after midnight and continue through the midday hours tomorrow, tapering off tomorrow evening. In addition, gusty winds as high as 40 to 50 miles per hour for tomorrow morning, subsiding through the evening hours, drying out on Sunday with cloudy skies and highs in the low 70s.
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0: Alec Baldwin's favorite radio talk show host is on the air right now. Right, Mr. Baldwin? Here's Sean Hannity.
1: All right, 25 now till the top of the hour. 800-941-SEAN, our number if you want to be a part of the program. So it's now been 3 years, the worst terrorist attack in Israel's history. The equivalent of 40,000 dead Americans in a day, to give you perspective. Very small country, very small population compared to ours. I'll tell you the case of Danny, an Israeli firefighter. He faced a nightmare scenario. No parent should ever have to face this or endure this. So terrorists are attacking his community. His own daughter, his own son-in-law, trapped in their home. He's a firefighter. It's burning to the ground, and there's nothing he can do to save them. Danny has dedicated his life to rescuing people. Yet in the midst of this unimaginable grief, what did he do? He stepped forward to help evacuate those that he could, other survivors, and care for his shattered community. And today, he continues helping to rebuild. We have thousands and thousands of Israelis. They have been displaced. They are in such dire need of humanitarian assistance, and that's food and water and clothing and medicine and housing, whatever they need. The IFCJ, International Fellowship of Christians and Jews, are on the ground and they're helping. They need our help to continue this great work. They just had their third anniversary of the worst attack in their history. They fight every day for their very survival. We hope you'll join so many Americans in standing with Israel as they battle radical Islamists. And go to their website. It's joinfof.org. You can make a big difference. That's joinfof.org today. All right, 25 days till the midterms. And I just want to point out, I think these are important numbers to point out. Barna Research Group put it out. You know, there are too many people in this country. Like, you have this pastor in Kansas that I just played for you. Only 61% of pastors preached on political issues. That's a lot. And I'm not sure why that people of faith are not more engaged in the political process, according to this thing. But that's neither here nor there, I guess. So there was this debate last night with Abdul El-Sayed and Mike Rogers, and it was a knockout on the part of Mike Rogers. Even President Trump said Mike Rogers, the great American patriot, Republican candidate for the U.S. Senate in Michigan, completely obliterated El-Sayed in a big debate tonight. He wrote on Truth Social, if this were a fight, they would have stopped it. And he just went at it. Now, El-Sayed is bringing in the most radical people to campaign for him. I told you that Barack Obama is planning to meet with El-Sayed in Michigan. By the way, the guy that doesn't even want us to have fossil fuels in Motor City, campaigning with Barack Hussein Obama, which is a bit of a joke because he's another Green New Dealer and, you know, alternative energy guy. Now, the New York Times is reporting that Congresswoman AOC, Alexandria Ocasio-Cortez, is planning to campaign next week in Michigan, where she will join Abdul El-Sayed, the Democratic nominee. Calls himself doctor. He's not really a doctor. Now, the funny part is there's a history with Obama and Abdul El-Sayed, because Abdul El-Sayed trashed Obama as a failed president who was too moderate. I mean, that's pretty much everything you need to know about Abdul El-Sayed. Anyway, repeatedly rebuking the former president as insufficiently progressive in his writings and comments that have resurfaced ahead of this rally with the two men together. Obama has perpetuated war, violated our civil liberties, deported more people from our shores than any other president before him. And the list of his failures goes on and on and on. And on the campaign trail, El-Sayed has recounted the excitement he felt when Obama won the presidency. A future candidate went on to assert that the U.S. was not better off under Obama, trashed the Affordable Care Act, Obamacare, as a, quote, watered-down reform that kowtows to the interest and healthcare lobbies. So it's a bit of a joke that you know, I think Obama's always been more radical and tried to hide his radicalism, which is why I did deep dives into who he is. Now, Al-Sayed wouldn't say whether he thinks Israel is a bigger threat to America than Iran. But when we played that for you in the last half hour, that's something he has already said. But we'll play it again. Listen.
2: I'm going to ask you again tonight, who do you think is a bigger threat to the United States, Israel or Iran? You have 60 seconds.
3: And again, Rick, I'm just going to say that that's a ridiculous hypothetical.
2: If there was attack, would you provide defensive weapons for Israel?
3: I don't want our tax dollars buying weapons for other countries. I don't know what's so hard about that.
2: That's a no.
4: I'll answer the question. Absolutely. He won't. He will not. Matter of fact, okay. He would not even not, support.
3: I don't want to support a foreign
4: If you can't condemn the IRGC, you have no business in the United States Senate. And if you think about why, you know, his supporters funnel money through from a group that supports the Muslim Brotherhood.
1: I mean, it was the entire night. Now, Al-Sayed looked nervous. He looked angry. Didn't smile. I had no idea that he's very, very short. I didn't know that. I don't know why. Because I guess maybe he comes off with a big mouth. You think he's a, you know, his stature. But I mean, Mike Rogers kind of towered over him. That stood out to me. But his nervousness stood out more. Doesn't smile like Mamdani. Looked angry. But his policies are what Mike Rogers focused on. He said his policies will raise the cost of every gallon of gasoline. Your utility rates cost you $20,000 for Medicare for All plan. That takes away private insurance from individuals. He didn't know that when he was on with Jesse Waters. Pointed out that Michigan's failed Democratic leadership lost 200,000 manufacturing jobs in Michigan. We have the highest utility rates, he pointed out, in the Midwest, which is why he said he's running. He called out Abdul Al-Sayed for putting illegals before the people of Michigan. It's fascinating to me, he said. He has called for open borders, decriminalizing crossing the border, giving illegals identification, allowing them on Medicare. You can't get anything worse than what Abdul Al-Sayed is offering. Then he called out Abdul Al-Sayed for sympathizing with the terrorists that drove that truck filled with explosives into that Michigan synagogue and preschool. And remember, he wouldn't condemn them because many people in our state are feeling sad today. You know, actually, that was after the killing of Ali Khamenei. I mean, he wouldn't condemn a terrorist attack that happened in the state of Michigan. Then Rogers called out Al-Sayed for lying to Michigan, lying about being a physician, lying about being an Egyptian citizen or not. He said he's a con man. This all came up in the course of a one-hour debate. Al-Sayed refused to say whether Israel or Iran poses a greater threat, which tells you everything you need to know about where he's really coming from. On top of course, his friendship with Hassan Piker, who hates America, hates Israel, and, you know, thinks the America deserved 9/11. Rogers called out Al-Sayed for not having anything to say on the anniversary of the October 7th terrorist attacks. He couldn't bring himself to even acknowledge the pain, the terrorism, the rape, the murders. Rogers to Abdul Al-Sayed said, if you can't condemn the IRGC, you have no business in the U.S. Senate. Rogers called out Al-Sayed's ties to groups connected to terrorist organization. Quote, he has taken money from groups associated with and supported by the Muslim Brotherhood. He has taken money from individuals on his campaign that openly support Hamas, Hezbollah, and Al-Qaeda. Rogers' closing statement says, we can't afford Abdul. We can't risk his ideology. I'm Mike Rogers, United States Army officer, FBI agent. Don't listen to this guy. I will make and fight for a better Michigan. And, you know, Rogers at a press conference after said, this guy's going to ruin Medicare for seniors. He's not wrong. He's right on every single solitary front. But it's not just Michigan. This is what I keep trying to point out to you here. Minnesota, with all their corruption and Tampon Tim, putting, of course, he wanted free college tuition, taxpayer-funded tuition for illegals. But on top of that, feminine hygiene products in grammar school boys' bathrooms. Minnesota now is in play with Michelle Tafoya, you know, showing that she's doing a great job in her race. onto the state of Texas. Ken Paxton's campaign demanding proof of life as it relates to James Telefrico, Mr. Cisgender, God is non-binary, welcome mat at the borders, biological men should play women's sports, vegan campaign in a cattle state, no drilling in an oil state. But Ken Paxton has been missing for 12 days.
5: Not Ken Paxton. We know Ken Paxton is.
1: I said, Telefrico has been missing for 12 days. They want proof of life.
5: I actually saw him on a milk carton.
1: I saw him on a milk carton, too.
5: I said it first.
1: Oh, my goodness. Paxton shared a tongue-in-cheek wanted photo, proof of life on X, after holding more than 100 public events and shaking tens of thousands of hands. James came down with the flu, but will be back on the campaign trail. Who gets sick for 12, 13, 14, what, 15 days? I mean, I'm not even running for office. I could easily have taken off today and say, oh, I got laryngitis because I've worked so hard this week.
5: But you
1: week.
5: Don't. You know why? Because you have Ricola. And it's amazing. It's working
1: Ricola.
5: For you.
1: Ricola. Now there are days that I have to take off, but that's, you know, just a necessity in life sometimes.
5: Well, wait, can I interrupt for 1 second,
1: no.
5: As I have been for the last 4 minutes?
1: What?
5: I would like to propose a question to the audience. May I?
1: What?
5: I would like to ask them, what issue is the most important issue to them, and which state do they think is most in jeopardy?
1: Oh, would you like me to give out the number for them to call
5: I
1: for you?
5: I think I would like that.
1: Okay, I have too much to talk about this half hour to take a call, but I'll do it in the next hour.
5: Thank you, sir.
1: 800-941-SHAWN. Telefrico surrogates are worried about his 12-day absence. And human people in the Democratic Party have no... Who ever got a flu for 12 days? And he's now they're saying we're not going to see him. Maybe the earliest we'll see him is this weekend. So it's going to be 12, 13, what, 14 days? Who knows? A Telefrico volunteer group privately frets about this absence. They're very worried about it. One thing to know, Rasmussen reports that just 34% of voters are going to wait until Election Day. Please, I am urging you to bank your vote. I mean, we are now talking about Maine. We are talking about Michigan. We can win all of these races. We can win Iowa. We must win Iowa. We must win Ohio. Buckeye State people, wake up and bank your vote. We need you desperately. We've got to win. The people of Texas have got to wake up. We definitely need you in Alaska. I hope the people in North Carolina and Georgia are paying attention. Every one of these races matters. Every one of these congressional races, that means everybody listening to my voice, can play a role in stopping this push towards communism, socialism in our country. You know, the theory behind all of this. And by the way, in the state of Maine, this, you know, Graham Plattner 2.0 by the name of Troy Jackson, he's now vowing to defund ICE on top of every other radical position. That guy, by the way, is a weirdo. On top of everybody saying he's got the most vile temper that they think they've ever seen in any candidate, any place, anywhere. So, look, all I'm saying is it's winnable. All I'm telling you is to do your part. If everybody would just commit to that, if that's all you do in this election cycle, that'll be plenty. And you will be able to save this country from a lot of, there's going to be a lot of difficulty if these people get in power. A ton. And I really hope that somehow Republicans can pull off a miracle and win the House of Representatives and defy all these historical trends. I mean, you've got Sherrod Brown, 98% of the time votes with Biden, and he's a new Green Dealer. You got, you know, Tranny Annie running in South Carolina. It's unbelievable. I mean, supports for children, hormone therapy for minors and puberty blockers, and is all over X with Protect Trans Kids signs. It's insane. You know, then you've got Telefrico, who we've gone over again and again and again. And you got this weirdo, you know, mega pastor out in Kansas, you know, accused of shielding a child predator who volunteered for his church, by the way, on top of wanting us to repent for, you know, eating meat and repent for our carbon footprint. I mean, this guy is just bizarre. They repent for being white. I mean, it's insane. Gave a sermon on white and male privilege. He had a church-sponsored drag queen story time and gay pride festival. Refuses to disavow DSA's radical. This is in Kansas. For crying, my free state of Florida. You know, you got Angie Nixon running against Ashley Moody. I mean, another lunatic. You got David Jolly, another lunatic. We've got a great AG by the name of James Uthmeyer. And he needs to be reelected. And as you can see, this is all hanging in the balance. And all of this is in 25 days. When we start next Tuesday on this program, I know a lot of you are on holiday on Monday. Just know something. It's 3 weeks from this coming Tuesday is going to be this election. That's how quickly it is coming. 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
18: It's 10 o'clock. I'm Jordan Brown. Our top story, Hurricane Isaias has come ashore near Destin, Florida, bringing 6 to 9 foot storm surge and high winds. National Hurricane Center Deputy Director Jamie Rome says Isaias will move quickly north after landfall.
19: And that's going to limit the amount of time that it stays in the Florida panhandle to just largely between now and about midnight.
18: In other news, the Atlanta Dream sweeps the New York Liberty in the WNBA semifinals and advances to the finals for the first time in 13 years. The Dream defeats the Liberty 85-83 tonight in New York. Angel Reese leads with 22 points, followed by Ryan Howard's 21. The WNBA finals will start on October 17th. Meanwhile, he was believed to be a family friend, but he was really a predator. Now, Cherokee County man is sentenced for rape and aggravated child molestation.
20: 4 life sentences plus 120 years in prison. That's the sentence for 64-year-old John David Elrod, convicted of raping a 6-year-old girl in Canton. A Cherokee County judge threw the book at him, citing Elrod's criminal history and the egregiousness of his crimes. In 2018, the girl was 9 years old and told police investigators she'd been molested over a 3-year span. Prosecutors call Elrod brazen and calculated, creating opportunities to be with the child. Her victim impact statement at sentencing said she hopes she can finally go into a new chapter in life. Veronica Waters, 95.5 WSB.
18: The FBI and Atlanta police team up to arrest two suspects involved in a fatal shooting in August. 33-year-old Terrace Caswell was found shot and killed in a car on McDaniel Street. Now 20-year-old Tamardre Johnson and 17-year-old Kevin McFanshin are facing charges, including murder, armed robbery, and aggravated assault. Investigators say Caswell was lured to the area by the suspects who intended to rob him. While searching for the suspects, officers recovered six firearms, nearly 20 pounds of marijuana, and over $5,000 in cash. Officials say three other individuals were also taken into custody. In other news, two women are now facing charges for conspiring and aiding three DeKalb County inmates with escaping.
0: The indictment claims that Melena Watley and Gabriella Ortiz made phone calls for the inmates while they were in jail, and on the night of the escape, Watley let them stay in her home. U.S. Attorney in Atlanta Theodore Hertzberg says Ortiz called a Lyft driver to get the inmates over state lines.
21: They did put an item around her neck. They dragged her into the back seat. They tied her hands together, threatened her, and they drove her vehicle nearly 700 miles down to Broward County, Florida. With her inside.
0: All three escapees are now serving sentences in federal prison. Watley and Ortiz will be set for trial in Atlanta. Mary Ryan Howarth, 95.5 WSB.
18: And Morehouse College has postponed its homecoming activities and football game due to the upcoming storm. The tailgate is rescheduled to Sunday at 10 a.m. and kickoff is set for 11 a.m. as the Maroon Tigers face Savannah State. Officials say tailgating will end at 4 p.m. to accommodate traffic for the Atlanta Falcons game that kicks off at 8:20. Live team coverage of traffic and weather is up next. It's 10:03.
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18: At 10:05, it's time now for live team coverage of traffic and weather. Isabella Rodriguez is in the WSB 24-hour traffic center.
30: Good evening, and right now we have progress for your ride through the downtown connector. A crash on 7585 northbound right past I-20. It was blocking a couple of lanes, but crews have just moved that onto the right shoulder, and all lanes are back open. The delays heading out of the downtown area are improving. And we also have some updates as you make your way out of the Midtown area. On 85 northbound, we were seeing debris in a right lane as you're approaching Claremont Road, but crews have also worked to move this debris off to the right shoulder, and all lanes are now back open. The delays heading up towards I-85 towards the perimeter are improving. From the Loud Security Systems 24-hour traffic center, Triple Team Traffic, 95.5 WSB.
2: I'm WSB meteorologist Christina Edwards. The heavy rain will arrive after midnight, continuing through midday tomorrow and tapering off in the evening hours. As much as 2 inches of rainfall likely for the western half of the metro, 3 to 4 inches of rainfall for the eastern side. Gusty winds as high as 40 to 50 miles per hour through tomorrow afternoon, but subsiding through the evening.
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0: Anybody else you want impeached while we're at it? Or we'll just start with Hegseth and see where it goes.
1: The whole damn cabinet and the president. 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
1: All right, thanks, Scott Shannon. 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What did I tell you at the beginning of this Cornell case, the Cornell 7 case? I warned, don't rush to judgment. I've seen this now so often in my life and career. I've explained many times. I won't repeat the story now. I was in Atlanta during the Olympic Park bombing that took place. And I was on the air and the Atlanta Journal-Constitution, big headline, fits the profile of the lone bomber, talking about Richard Jewell. Didn't know he was listening to my program. And immediately I said, well, maybe he's trying to save money. That doesn't make somebody a domestic terrorist. I ended up being right, got one of the first interviews with him, and it taught me a lot. And right away, the same almost predictable crowd is, it was wanted to race out there and say legally. Now, morally and legally, we're talking about two very different things here. I don't think there's anybody that has followed this Cornell case in any way, shape, manner, or form. And the conduct of these kids, these stupid, you know, fraternity brothers, is anything but morally repugnant, et cetera, et cetera. But that's very different from a criminal case. And now the TMZ has released a lot of the text messages. I don't even want to read a lot of them on both sides. As I initially suspected, and there had been rumors of this, and I had sources that told me that these things existed, that legally it would become problematic. Miranda Devine of the New York Post wrote that the lynch mob is out for the Cornell 7, proving we've learned nothing from past injustices. Well, the media has already released the names of these kids, and it's unfortunate because their names will be searched in perpetuity for the rest of their lives. Is there enough evidence to show that a possible crime as serious as rape and gang rape and so on and so forth took place? Well, we're here to discuss it, but we're not rushing to judgment on the show. That's why we got the Russia hoax right, FISA warrants right. That's why we got Hillary's secret server right. That's why we got the weaponization of the Biden DOJ and Comey and Ray and Brennan and Clapper. Nothing we reported to you 3 long years of my life, Russia, Russia, Russia, did we get wrong. I wish at times we were wrong, but we're not. We don't do what the rest of the legacy media mob does, and that's rush to judgment. Anyway, joining us now to weigh in on this, we have Miranda Devine, New York Post columnist, Fox News contributor, also the host of Pod Force One, Nicole Parker, author of the 2 FBIs, The Bravery and the Betrayal I Saw at My Time in the Bureau. Eric Seidel is a former Manhattan, Brooklyn DA, SDNY federal prosecutor. They're all here to help unpack this. Miranda, let me start with you because I think we have a very similar history. We don't rush to judgment. We wait for facts to come in. You saw this coming. I saw this coming. And I think a lot of people, when they read the text messages, are going to see, regardless of the absolute abhorrent behavior and conduct of a lot of these kids, that I don't know if we're going to get, if there's even a legal case to bring here. I'm not sure. Your thoughts?
2: Yeah, thanks, Sean. And I think part of the reason that we hold our judgment is because we have long careers in the media and we have seen campaigns come and go. We've seen hoaxes. We've seen stories that the media presents in one very slanted way that turn out to be the opposite. And when it comes to these kind of sexual scandals, we've seen, for instance, Duke LaCrosse. And a great deal of injustice is done and everybody is harmed in the end. So I feel terribly sorry for this girl because she was 20 years old. I think it would have been a lot better for her if she had just chalked it up to a bad experience and walked away. And now 2 years later, she has become a national, probably an international notorious figure. Her name, her image, everything is there forever. For the rest of her life, this will dog her. And unfortunately, because you know, the lives and futures of seven young men are also on the line, and they've been accused of a heinous crime, as in gang rape, and forcibly drugging this girl. And you have people like Letitia James, like Alexandra Ocasio-Cortez, Kathy Hochul, etc., Democrats, have all rushed to judgment and basically damned these young men before the evidence is in. I think that the original prosecutor saw himself that there was no case to be had. And unfortunately, now TMZ is scouring the internet, and so is everyone else, and they found these texts allegedly from Jane Doe to one of the men. And in it, she says, none of the sexual stuff was illegal. And honestly, I really liked being with you and the other boy. So anything anyone has to say about the gangbang is out of their jurisdiction. I don't think we should feel any shame. Our body, our choice. Now, maybe she didn't write that, but it looks as if that's the way things are heading. And there are other text messages, and there's her own sworn statement. So she has certainly changed her story in the 2 years since. Maybe she, for some reason, said false things previously and now she's telling the truth. I don't know. But nobody should trust Letitia James, who came out 4 days before Kathy Hochul announced that she was going to be special prosecutor to reopen this case. Letitia James, the New York Attorney General, has come out and basically tried and convicted these young men in the court of public opinion. And now a New York judge has signed an order requiring that Kathy Hochul and Letitia James respond to one of these young men's lawsuit, legal challenge, wanting to remove James as a special prosecutor because she's obviously biased. And a judge is entertaining that. So now it's up to Hochul and James to prove that she's not biased. I think that's an impossible case.
1: Let me ask you from a legal standpoint, Nicole Parker, and as an investigator and former FBI agent, and again, I think Miranda's wise in saying these are the alleged text. If we assume that they're true, and it's an assumption, and I don't want people to rush to judgment even on that part of it, what is your read? If you are the investigator, the lead investigator in this case, what are you thinking? What are you doing?
3: All right. So first of all, I investigated crimes on the high seas out of FBI Miami, and probably the number one alleged crime was sexual assault. And so I did this for a number of years. I heard all sorts of allegations. And so I'll just tell you my initial thoughts. Sexual assault cases can be extremely difficult to charge. The he said, she said makes it very difficult. You have to have solid evidence, solid law enforcement, a solid prosecutorial team, and you must be able to prove it beyond a reasonable doubt. I always took a victim-centered approach in my cases, okay? I'm not into victim shaming. I'm into serving justice. But at the same time, Sean, I recognize accountability for our actions. And I'm not saying that this was in any way, shape, or form justified. But I can tell you, based on my experience, again, people would go on cruises and they'd say all of a sudden, you know, you have two married people that show up intoxicated. Someone goes to another person's room, they get caught, and then they say that they were raped. And that happened over and over and over. And so I've listened to allegations for years. We know about the boy and the girl who cried wolf, the false Me Too movement with people who are saying, you know, Me Too, Me Too. That is an injustice to people who are true victims of sexual assault. And so I think we're in an environment now where just because someone makes a claim, until you have the evidence and can prove it beyond a reasonable doubt, everyone is innocent until proven guilty. So again, outside of minors, I can tell you another pattern I noticed. Sexual assault cases, almost every single one I investigated involved alcohol. People say, oh, you know, I was forced to take the drug. I was forced to take ketamine. I was forced to take alcohol. Based on my personal experience, I don't know about y'all, no one forces me to do anything. No one forces me to become intoxicated or to take ketamine. But again, we will withhold judgment until the evidence comes out. And that is fair. That is what should happen. But traumatizing, you know, being sexually assaulted obviously is probably at the highest level of being traumatized for victims. They do go through major PTSD. It's very complicated. It's very difficult. But again, going back to the complexities of the case, the DA is now saying, well, I didn't have all of the evidence. And if I'd had all of this evidence at the time of the investigation, I would have handled it differently. And so, you know, there's a lot of pointing fingers going on at this point. But why didn't he demand that evidence at that time? As a law enforcement officer, my prosecutors, my AUSAs would be like, Nicole, I need you to go get this. You've got to have this. We cannot make a decision until we have every single shred of evidence on the table. And I think it's important to note that this allegation allegedly occurred

0: you know, she should pursue that. But I'm telling you, she will undergo such significant scrutiny, her credibility, what her messages said. She better make sure she has all of her T's crossed and her I's dotted, that she has operated at the highest level of integrity, because she will be highly, highly scrutinized. You know, we must always stand up for what's right, Sean. I left the FBI on moral principle. But you know what? When I walked out that door, sure, that I did not have any skeletons in my closet, that everything I was saying was at the highest level of truthfulness and integrity. And that's really what this is going to come down to, because she will be highly scrutinized. And this is on the international level at this point. Again, it doesn't mean that you shouldn't stand up for what's right, because you're going to be scrutinized. That's not what I'm saying. But if she is 100% confident in her story and the facts and the evidence back it up, okay, well, let's see what happens. But I do agree that this has now been turned into a media frenzy, a political frenzy. That's not how it's supposed to be. Let the facts and evidence.
1: Well, let me get Eric Seidel in here, former Manhattan, Brooklyn DA, Southern District of New York federal prosecutor. I'm sure you agree about Letitia James and AOC. They shouldn't have made comments and then gotten involved in the case. But, you know, let's just look at this from purely a prosecutorial point of view. Based on what we know now and what both Miranda and Nicole said, do you think there's a case to prosecute here?
2: I don't know. I mean, I think the first thing you need to do is to gather all the facts, all the evidence, interview whoever you can. I mean, you know, I know what I probably would have done when the case first came into the DA's office, things that weren't done. First of all, she came in. I don't even think the DA, from what I've read, interviewed her. He looked at the statement prepared by the Cornell police, which, you know, she's signed, presumably, and made a decision that there wasn't enough to prosecute. I mean, what should have been done, she should have been interviewed. Apparently, there was a much longer statement given by her to the police. You know, the ADA should have got a hold of that, should have sat down with the victim, should have tried to identify the people that she claims raped her. You know, maybe a photo IDs, maybe lineups if needed. The ADA should have talked to or tried to talk to the people that she said she had sex with to get their statements. If they would talk to him, it might have been that one might have talked, two might have talked, some might have talked, all might have talked. And, you know, you might have been able to clear things up at that point. You know, you maybe want to go out to the scene, take a look around, see what corroborates what she says. Take her to the scene, perhaps, if she's willing to go. Talk to other people in the fraternity to see if you can corroborate what she's saying. Talk to people, you know, talk to her friends. I mean, in other words, to do a full court press investigation, because this is a serious matter.
1: And I'll tell you what, but stay right there, Eric. Miranda Devine, Nicole Parker, Eric Seidel. We're going to come back on the other side, and I'm going to ask all of you one final question, and that is, how do you all see this playing out in light of the now media frenzy and on the part of many a rush to judgment as usual? We'll get to that. We'll get to your calls coming up this Friday. 800-941-SEAN is our number.
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4: 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A dog? 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
16: 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All right, quick break. More with Miranda Devine, Nicole Parker, Eric Seidel. What's next as it relates to the Cornell 7 case? Your call's also coming up this Friday. 800-941-SEAN is our number.

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4: It's 10:30. I'm Jordan Brown. Now for our top stories. Atlanta police nailed down a second suspect in a shooting that killed a former Georgia State football player. 19-year-old Chase Blue is armed with murder, armed robbery, and aggravated assault. He joins 19-year-old Naim Smith, who was charged in August. This comes 2 months after 35-year-old Demazio Skelton Jr. is shot to death on Mabel Street in Northwest Atlanta. Skelton played at Georgia State from 2011 to 2012. Three others were injured in the shooting. Officials say the FBI helped Atlanta police take Blue into custody. Now children are increasingly turning to chatbots when they're feeling sad, stressed, and anxious. That's according to a new study published in JAMA that found more than 1 in 5 kids are using AI for emotional support. Correspondent Yuri Benajud has more.
5: While many kids may be turning to AI for their homework, researchers estimate that millions are also asking the chatbots for advice and comfort. Health experts warn that while chatbots may sound caring and confident, they are not therapists. They also may be telling kids what they want to hear rather than what they need to hear. And while a licensed therapist is trained to respond to a mental health crisis, that is often not something that AI is built for.
4: Meanwhile, Hurricane Isaias has come ashore near Destin, Florida, bringing 6 to 9 foot storm surge and high winds. National Hurricane Center Deputy Director Jamie Rome says Isaias will move quickly north after landfall.
6: And that's going to limit the amount of time that it stays in the Florida panhandle to just largely between now and about midnight.
4: And the Atlanta Dream sweeps the New York Liberty in the WNBA semifinals and advances to the finals for the first time in 13 years. The Dream defeats the Liberty 85-83 tonight in New York. Angel Reese leads with 22 points, followed by Ryan Howard's 21. The WNBA finals starts on October 17th. Live team coverage of traffic and weather is coming up. It's 10:31.
2: When the weather is at its worst, as much as 2 to 4 inches of rainfall through late Saturday evening,
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8: 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It's time now for live team coverage of traffic and weather. Isabella Rodriguez is in the WSB 24-hour traffic center.
9: The Midtown area, we're seeing a crash on 75 northbound at Moores Mill Road. As exit 254, where two left lanes are blocked, this is really going to impact your ride if you're leaving Midtown approaching Cobb County, so make sure you stay on those right lanes on 75 northbound approaching the perimeter. Taking a look at your ride downtown, your ride is working well on the 75-85 northbound from I-20 up through Midtown. Your ride is looking well with no major lane closures to slow you down. From the Loud Security Systems AMCO 24-hour transmissions traffic center, Triple Team Traffic 95.5 WSB.
10: This is WSB meteorologist Christina Edwards. Heavy rain will arrive after midnight and continue through the midday hours tomorrow, tapering off tomorrow evening. In addition, gusty winds as high as 40 to 50 miles per hour for tomorrow morning, subsiding through the evening hours, drying out on Sunday with cloudy skies and highs in the low 70s.
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11: Sean Hannity talks to the people involved in the top stories of the day, every day. 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
12: All right, 25 now till the top of the hour, 800-941-SEAN. This Friday, you want to be a part of the program. So when I was first able to begin to save money in my adult life, you know, my mid to later 20s, believe it or not, I was living paycheck to paycheck, not the best part of my life in that respect. But somebody got a hold of me and said, hey, diversify any portfolio you have and put a percentage in gold and silver. And I did. I wish I could thank that person today because I continued to do it as I got older. I do it today. The company I use is Goldco. Let me give you some facts. Between January of 2022 and May of 2026, the peaks for precious metals. Look, the S&P up an impressive 45%. Gold up an impressive 110%. Silver, they were up a staggering 415%. Now, the question is, are you holding the right assets? 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And the good thing about my friends, and I'm a customer of Goldco, I think they're the best metals company out there, precious metals company out there. They're offering you, my audience, they want you to be informed, a free gold and silver kit that will show you the ropes, help educate you about the power of gold and silver and diversification. 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It's 855-815-GOLD, 855-815-G-O-L-D today. All right, we're talking about now the media rush to judgment. The commentator class rushed to judgment, as it always is the case. In this particular instance, it is the Cornell 7 case with Miranda Devine of the New York Post, Nicole Parker, author of the two FBIs, Eric Seidel, former Manhattan, Brooklyn DA, SDNY federal prosecutor. All right, Miranda, so we're going over all of this. There has been a typical rush to judgment. How do you see this playing out in light of the things that we're learning every single day?
13: Look, I think just judging from the way that these Ivy League colleges behave, that Cornell most likely will settle to make Jane Doe's civil suit go away. That's the most likely thing. That's really the way to end the media speculation, to shut everyone up and to stem the damage. I mean, I don't necessarily think that's a good thing, but it's likely. The other interesting part, I don't think that Kathy Hochul or Letitia James are going to be prevailed upon by anybody to step back from having James, who's already prejudged this case, continue on as special prosecutor. But I don't know if you caught the fantastic debate last night between Letitia James and her opponent.
12: Oh, I saw. It was not good for Letitia James. What did it take, 12 seconds to answer who she thought the best DA was in New York history? Not good. Or AG?
13: Remember, she couldn't. And Sarita Comitaretti said to her, oh, it's because she admires herself the most.
12: That's true. That's very funny.
13: But look, if she wins, and she is phenomenal, and I mean, against all odds, she might, then she has said that she will look at this with the cold, hard eye of a prosecutor. She's a long-term career prosecutor in the Eastern District of New York, and she will look at this, judge it on the law, and decide what to do, rather than, as she said, Letitia James has zero experience prosecuting criminal cases, prosecuting sexual assault cases. She sullied this thing from the start by prejudging it. So she's the worst person to be involved. So I think that it might become even more sensible if Sarita wins.
12: Nicole, how do you see this playing out? I, for right or wrong, better or worse, I think Miranda's correct. I think Cornell is going to want this to go away badly, and they will pay out a big settlement.
14: I agree with that, but now you're opening a criminal investigation, and so again, that doesn't just go away. But like we said, I don't think Letitia James is exactly the strongest person to take on a case like this in a fair and unbiased manner. But again, the criminal law requires evidence. It's not just her word and feeling sorry for her 2 years later. It's not about politics. They're going to be looking very closely back into all of the evidence, the Snapchat messages. They're crucial. Do they have that evidence? Allegedly, she saved her clothing. She had her dress. Was it processed for DNA? Allegedly, she has photos of bruising. She went in for medical care a couple days after. She requested a rape kit. She allegedly recorded a phone call while trying to reconstruct the night, including a call that she made to one of the alleged subjects saying that, you know, she thought it could be gang rape. She also, you know, the civil attorney is now concerned that the digital evidence may be deleted. I'll tell you right now, law enforcement put in preservation letters immediately upon getting the tip and the information. I don't believe that the digital evidence has been deleted. Sorry, I don't agree with her attorney on that one at all. That's pretty rock solid typically. But again, the internal investigation at Cornell, they did hundreds of pages of investigation. It seemed to be quite thorough. They did admit, people admitted, yeah, there was sexual contact, but it was consensual. Yes, ketamine was used. Again, proving whether something is consensual or not is where it gets very, very difficult. The DA said he didn't have all the evidence. He didn't have the full transcript before declining the charges in 2024. And that material, you know, was material evidence that would have maybe changed the outcome. Look, the bottom line is, for me, from an investigative standpoint in criminal investigation, it comes down to the consent. Was she intoxicated? Was she forced to be intoxicated? The drugging? And, you know, I want to see that hardcore evidence.
12: Well, Eric, there is this slight twist as it relates to the law in the state of New York is they don't have a law that says that you are not capable of consent if you're intoxicated or under the influence of anything. So that does add a degree of difficulty to prosecution, does it not?
15: Yes. Look, I don't think Letitia James will be disqualified from pursuing this investigation. She should be, but I don't think she will be. And you know, it's really too early to tell what a thorough investigation will disclose. And it's, you know, nobody's running away here. 2 years have passed since the incident. So let them take their time. Let them do what they need to do, whoever's doing the investigation. And at that point, they should come up with the right result.
12: Yeah, I mean, there is a tragedy that nobody wants to talk about. Waste, this is totally, completely, I don't want people to misunderstand, separate and apart from this, that is a broader conversation about kids, college, their behaviors, whether or not they are going to college with a purpose. And there's way too much drinking, drug use, free sex, and it's scary. I mean, sending your kid to college right now is a scary time, in my humble opinion. But that's a separate discussion for another day. Miranda, thank you. Nicole, thank you. Eric, thank you. Appreciate all of you. 800-941-SEAN is on number. Let's go to Ted this Friday in Arizona. Ted, you're on the Sean Hannity Show. Hi.
16: Sean, how you doing?
12: I'm good, sir. How are you?
16: Excellent. I have a question for you.
12: Yes, sir.
16: I eat silver plate.
12: Silver palette pasta sauce.
16: Pasta sauce, that's right.
12: How do you say it, by the way? Silver, say it.
16: Plate.
12: No.
16: Silver palette pasta sauce.
12: Well, you don't say it the wrong way like Linda, but you have other difficulties that I can't help. But I'm teasing. It is a long name. Silver palette pasta sauce. Linda says silver palette pasta sauce.
16: I know. I love the way she says it. It's just so New York.
12: Oh, my gosh, right? It's so bad. It's so bad.
16: If they
17: Sorry, I was actually listening to his accent, and I was just asking Katie where he was from, because he sounds like he's from Pennsylvania. Where are you from originally, Ted?
16: Born in Virginia, on the waterfront.
17: I heard it. Yeah, because you got the long O's. I totally heard it.
12: You have the long O's. The long O's gave it away.
17: Sure did.
12: All right, what's on your mind?
16: Tallarico.
12: Yeah, by the way, we have an all points bulletin now. And if anybody has seen or heard from Tallarico, who's been off the campaign trail for 12 days, please let us know.
16: Well, I know. I asked Senator Nunn this morning about it. They don't know. It's a really good thing that people would even want to vote for somebody like him. My meat sauce or what? No meat in it if they elect him? Get meat in my meat sauce.
12: Vegan campaign in a cattle state. Welcome, Matt, at the border. No oil in an oil state. And then, of course, there's six genders. God is non-binary. Biological men playing women's sports. I'm a Christian that hates Christianity. It's my biblical view. Well, read where Jesus instructs his disciples and all of us to learn the Lord's Prayer, Our Father. That part. You might want to go back and read that part.
16: Yeah, Our Father who art in heaven.
12: Amen.
16: What is wrong with him? What is wrong with the people in Texas? If he's that close in the election, Sean, what's going on with them? What is wrong with you?
12: Listen, we have 25 days. What I'm saying to all of you, and now that the election is closer, I can feel it. I can feel the country is now getting a little edgy, a little nervous, which to me is a good thing. I want you to understand how radical, extreme, and bad their agenda is for the future of our great republic. And if everybody does their part, as I now have been saying for months, we can shock the world. We can maintain control in the Senate. And as I think we do have a shot in the House. However, I can make a case for how we win and how we could lose. It's really in your hands. There's enough people listening to this show. If you all vote in your respective states, and this is north, south, east, west, I mean, we have over 250 elected DSA members, over 40 on the ballot this election cycle. Please do your part for our children and grandchildren. I'm not ashamed to say, I mean, I'm begging you all to vote. Okay, there you go. I'll say it. I'll do it. I love this country too much to see it disintegrate in the hands of people that want to shred our Constitution. Ted, I got a roll. Appreciate it, man. Thank you. 800-941-SEAN, my free state of Florida. Alex is next on the Sean Hannity Show. What's up, Alex? How are you?
18: Hey, Sean, how's your day going, my friend?
12: My day's good. My voice is getting a little bit stronger, believe it or not. I know it doesn't sound it yet, but I can feel that it's getting stronger.
18: Cool. I'm over here in West Palm Beach. I moved up here 2 years ago, and I got married to my wife. You know, now she's my wife.
12: No, I know the area well. It's a great place.
18: So I wanted to call, and first of all, tell you that I was part of that group back in 79. I was with the 82nd. We loaded into airplanes ready to go to Iran, waiting 3 days to go, and nope, we're not going to go. And then I got my wish back in 1990 during Desert Storm, so I was pretty happy about that.
12: Yes, sir. Well, thank you for serving the country. I'll tell you one thing. I know people have not given Donald Trump the credit for preventing the Iranians from getting nukes, and I know there's this short-term pain that people feel at the pump, and I am sympathetic towards it. I am. However, Democrats want higher gas prices. Democrats have said they want higher gas prices. Democrats don't want us to be energy dominant. And if you care about money, their Green New Deal adds up to $212 trillion. And that's what they want to advance. So if you care about money in your pocket, they will tax you to death. I'm sure if they could, they would take every dime we all have and they'd be in control of our lives. That's what they want.
18: Hey, yeah, Sean, I basically wanted to say God bless you for your faith in our Lord and Savior, Jesus Christ. And it's people like you that makes me proud to not only be American, but to have people like you living with us here.
12: Well, you're very kind. You and your family are heroes to me. You know, I believe we're all blessed by God. And it's a gift to be able to know that in life. I think it's actually a prerequisite towards having your best life and being the person that you were designed to be. Obviously, your family has been dedicated to service, and I wish I had more time to go into more detail on it, but we're very grateful for all that you did, your father did, and we appreciate you checking in this Friday.
18: God bless you, my friend.
12: God bless you. 800-941-SHAWN, our number. All right, quick break. When we come back, more of your calls coming up. 800-941-SHAWN, if you want to be a part of the program on this Friday.
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12: 800-941-SHAWN is our number if you want to be a part of the program. Matt in Wisconsin. Matt, happy Friday. Glad you called.
23: Hey, happy Friday. I got a quick question for you about how do we get Michelle Tafoya more in a conversation. She's across the river there in Minnesota. The way this thing is setting up, I think we might have the best shot in at least 20 years to land a Republican in the Senate from that blue state. What do we need to do?
12: Well, you need to, if you're in Minnesota, pay attention. This is a real race now. It's a 1-point race. And I think the people in Minnesota are so tired of Tampon Tim, their governor, so tired of all the corruption that has been exposed, so tired of the cover up and so tired of the lack of accountability. I think she'd be a great senator from Minnesota. It's time for Minnesotans to wake up. It's time for change in Minnesota. Michelle is the perfect person to send to Washington. So my advice, tell all your friends in Minnesota, this is real. Pay attention to it. Your vote matters. And like I'm telling everybody, assume that your vote will be the determining vote in whatever race you are participating in just 25 days. And you get to decide after you hear the words Fox News can now project. What will be said after that? Anyway, I appreciate you, my friend. Thank you. You know, I believe, and I've said so often that, you know, we all have our unique fingerprint or our unique DNA, and God, you know, put in every human being talent and ability. Now, the best thing that you can get is that talent and bring it to fruition. And that's when you combine it with a top academic institution. And that's where Regent University comes in. Because for nearly 50 years, Regent has been equipping Christian leaders with high-level academic education, the knowledge, the skills that they need to be their very best, to compete, to succeed, to meet their destiny. 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
14: It's 11 o'clock. I'm Jordan Brown. Our top story, Hurricane Isai says has weakened to a Category 1 storm after making landfall near Destin, Florida. The hurricane came ashore around 9:30 tonight as a Category 2 with winds of 105 miles an hour. More than 400,000 customers have lost power across Florida and Alabama. The storm is expected to weaken further as it moves inland, but North Georgia still faces the threat of damaging winds, heavy rain, flash flooding, and possible tornadoes throughout Saturday. Meanwhile, Atlanta police are investigating a fight over a cell phone, leaving two people stabbed. Officer Jameson Carlton says the men used the same weapon to attack each other on Peachtree Place.
15: Both the males were transported to the hospital. They are alert, conscious, and breathing.
14: APD says this was an isolated incident and charges are pending. Now, they thought he was a family friend. Instead, he was targeting their little girl, and he's learned his sentence for it.
17: Cherokee County prosecutors asked for three consecutive life sentences. The judge found the crimes so egregious, he did them one better. Now, John David Elrod is sentenced to four life sentences plus 120 years in prison after a jury convicts him of rape and aggravated child molestation. Now 64, he assaulted a girl he knew through her family. She told investigators Elrod started when she was six and it continued until she was nine in 2018. Prosecutors say Elrod was brazen, but that the survivor is resilient and determined to move on with her life. Veronica Waters, 95.5 WSB.
14: Meanwhile, the FBI and Atlanta police team up to arrest two suspects involved in a fatal shooting in August. 33-year-old Terrace Caswell was found shot and killed in a car on McDaniel Street. Now 20-year-old Tamar Dre Johnson and 17-year-old Kevin McFancion are facing charges including murder, armed robbery, and aggravated assault. Investigators say Caswell was lured to the area by the suspects who planned to rob him. While searching for the suspects, officers recovered six firearms, nearly 20 pounds of marijuana, and over $5,000 in cash. Officials say three other individuals were also taken into custody. Now, the Nobel Peace Prize has been handed out, and Israel is protesting the choice. Here's correspondent Sherry Preston.
28: Navi Pillay is a South African-born judge who sits on the International Court of Justice and who formerly headed up the UN Commission on Human Rights.
29: I'm still reeling with surprise. But it's a wonderful surprise when you're least expecting.
28: Last year, Pillay led a panel that determined that Israel committed genocide in Gaza. Israel's Ministry of Foreign Affairs issuing a statement after the announcement of the award, calling the Nobel Prize the grotesque weaponization of an award to legitimize anti-Israel hatred. Sherry Preston, ABC News.
14: And the Atlanta Dream sweeps the New York Liberty in the WNBA semifinals and advances to the finals for the first time in 13 years. The Dream defeats the Liberty 85-83 tonight in New York. Angel Reese leads with 22 points, followed by Ryan Howard's 21. The WNBA finals starts on October 17th. Live team coverage of traffic and weather is up next. It's 11:02.
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14: At 11:05, it's time now for live team coverage of traffic and weather. Isabella Rodriguez is in the WSB 24-hour traffic center.
31: Heads up if you're making your way out of the downtown area. We're tracking a crash on 7585 southbound at MLK Jr. Drive. This is as you're approaching I-20. This crash is blocking three right lanes, causing some major delays, so make sure you stay over to those left lanes as you're leaving the downtown area. Once you get past I-20, though, your ride on 7585 southbound approaching the airport is working well. No major lane closures to slow you down as you approach the airport. However, we're still seeing some new trouble on I-67. 75 northbound at Andelville Block Road. Trouble there is knocking out a few lanes and causing you to tap the brakes as you're trying to make your way up towards the perimeter. From the AMCO Transmissions 24-hour traffic center, Triple Team Traffic 95.5 WSB.
32: I'm WSB meteorologist Christina Edwards. Gusty winds and heavy rain moving through the metro region Saturday. As much as 2 to 4 inches of rainfall through Saturday evening and wind gusts as high as 40 to 50 miles per hour. The impacts come to an end on Sunday. Sunshine returns Monday. Be sure to tune in to Atlantis Morning News coming up Monday morning at 5 o'clock for your news, traffic, and your full 5-day forecast.
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0: Anybody else you want impeached while we're at it? Or just, or we'll just start with Hegseth and see where it goes.
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0: 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More behind-the-scenes information on breaking news and more bold, inspired solutions for America. 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
1: All right, news roundup and information overload hour. Here's our toll-free telephone number. This Friday, it's 800-941-SEAN if you want to be a part of the program. There are a lot of people that are doing everything they could possibly do to help make people aware of how high the stakes are, you know, now 25 days out of this election. And in a minute, we're going to be joined by somebody that is doing exactly that, the vice president of the U.S. Chamber of Commerce, Neil Bradley. He's going to join us. Now, they have decided that they're going to have this on-the-road opportunity, U.S. Chamber of Commerce launching the National Free Enterprise Bus Tour. Another reason, another incentive to get out and vote and remind people how high the stakes are here. You know, when I go through this radicalized DSA agenda, you know, what do they want to do? They want, as part of it, this, you know, public ownership of most corporations. They want to establish a wealth tax, which would disincentivize people from creating and building and growing and pursuing their talents. They want cradle to grave, womb to the tomb, you know, socialism, statism, communism, whatever you want to call it. They call it the Green New Deal, you know, guaranteed daycare, guaranteed government job, guaranteed government salary, guaranteed health care, guaranteed government healthy food, guaranteed retirement. You know, the only thing that's missing is a guaranteed pine box and a plot that they're going to throw you in when you're dead. On top of eliminating the Senate, packing the courts, eliminating our ability to pick judges, amnesty for illegals, abolishing borders, abolishing police, abolishing prisons, defunding the Department of War, etc. I mean, these people are nuts. Anyway, here to weigh in on all of this. We welcome to the program. He's the executive vice president of the U.S. Chamber of Commerce. Neil Bradley is with us. Neil, what is your group trying to do and why?
2: Well, Sean, thanks for having us on. We're trying to raise the exposure and combat that crazy list of horribles that you just read from the DSA's website. So we're in the middle of a six-week national bus tour. We've already traveled 4,300 miles. We've been with 133 small businesses, visiting their facilities, interviewing these entrepreneurs who are contributing to their community, engaging nearly two dozen candidates for federal office, all to make the case that this threat of socialism is really real. Like, there are people who are going to get elected potentially this November who are running on that platform that you just described. And we're quite concerned. There are a lot of efforts to downplay what socialism is, but this socialist effort is an attempt to totally destroy our free market system. It is to have the government own and run companies. In addition to the list you mentioned, they want universal rent control and, quote, publicly owned social housing. If you think it's hard to get good, affordable housing today, wait till the government owns and controls all of it. But that's what these people are running on, and it needs to be exposed, and we need to show what's at stake in terms of our free enterprise system.
1: So if you look at Democrats, their interest now in socialism has been rising. Most of America still supports capitalism. However, when you have 60+% of Democrats wanting socialism, in some polls even higher, what does that tell you about where we are as a country?
2: Yeah, I mean, there is an existential debate going on, not just within the country, but within the Democratic Party today. And at the moment, the energy is on the side of the people who want to turn it into a socialist party. Now, there are people pushing back and fighting back against that within the Democratic Party. That's a good thing. It's not going to be good for America if one of our two parties in our two-party system becomes a socialist party. That's not good for America. And so, you know, we've had great debates between the two political parties. We're going to keep having those. But America can't afford to have a socialist party, because that's when we face the end of our free enterprise system.
1: Well, there's one estimate out there that says this new Green Deal is going to be over 212, believe it or not, trillion dollars over a 10-year period. What's frustrating to me is, you know, I understand why people feel the way they feel about gas prices. I don't think the president had a choice, and that is to prevent the Iranian regime from ever having a nuclear weapon. If you think the price of gas is high now, if they had that weapon, they would not only control the Strait of Hormuz, they would control the entire oil flow out of the Middle East. The free flow of oil at market prices, as we know, it would disintegrate and disappear forever. And that would be a long-term crisis for the world, because it's the lifeblood of the world's economy. So it's temporary, but Democrats have run on higher gas taxes. On average, in blue cities and states, you pay 34 cents more per gallon of gasoline, because they love to tax gasoline. Look at Gavin Newsom, highest gas taxes in the country, which is why people pay an obscene amount of money for gas and diesel out there. But with that said, now gas prices are coming down again. The strait is open to nearly pre-war levels in terms of traffic of oil through the Strait of Hormuz, with the exception of the Iranians can't get their oil out. And this is going to come to an end, and we're not going to hand our kids a world where we have a nuclear-armed Iran that they're going to have to deal with.
2: Well, Sean, exactly. And think about this. If it wasn't for the President Trump's leadership in expanding American energy production, prices would be even higher. And so anytime you hear people who want to restrict domestic oil production, who say, you know what, we're not going to build refineries to produce gasoline in the United States, they're contributing to this restriction in supply that drives up prices. And so, you know, we need to be adopting an abundance mindset. We need to continue developing domestic energy. That's what the president is advocating for. We also need to make it easier to build things in America again. And one of the things that we need to build more of is the capacity to refine crude oil into gasoline to fill our tanks. And in a lot of places, that's just impossible today. In a place like California, where they literally won't let you build anything, that's what happens and drives these kind of higher prices. So we got to get back to building things, making it easier to build things. And what drives that building? The free enterprise system. If you just turn entrepreneurs loose and get the government out of the way, they will build the things that meet our housing needs, our healthcare needs, our energy needs. But unfortunately, there's a lot of people who are claiming the socialist mantle today who are trying to get in the way.
1: Well, the last thing that I will say is, the economy is much better than what the media is portraying and Democrats are portraying. The census data showed Hispanic African-American poverty at an all-time low. Incomes for the lowest 25% of Americans rose to the highest level ever. Median income is now the highest that it's ever been, $87,600. And the president now getting online anywhere from $11 to $18 trillion in manufacturing, which means high paying career jobs in the semiconductor chip arena. And that means rare earths. And that means automobile manufacturing and pharmaceutical manufacturing. Anyway, we do appreciate you. Thank you. Keep up the good work. Chamber of Commerce Executive Vice President Neil Bradley. Thank you, sir.
2: Thank you.
1: 800-941-SEAN if you want to be a part of the program. 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It has kinetic rounds. It has tear gas. 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

0: 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Now, on this 25th anniversary year of 9/11, our friends at the Tunnel to Towers Foundation honor the heroes like New York City Police Department Detective Eric Michael Calleja. Calleja dreamed of being a police officer and fulfilled that dream by joining the NYPD in 1994. Now, he worked his way up to the rank of detective, and he answered the call after September 11th, serving at Ground Zero in the many months that followed. In 2022, sadly, he was diagnosed with multiple cancers tied to his heroic service. 5 months later, he sadly passed away. He is survived by his wife, Marilyn, and his two children. Because in the Tunnel to Towers Foundation, they were able to pay off the mortgage on the family home through their Fallen First Responder Home Program. 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

0: speaking, by the way, to the U.S. chairman of the U.S. Chamber of Commerce, Executive Vice President, it does bring us back to where we discussed earlier in the program today. And that is, you know, this debate with Abdul El-Sayed. He did not have a good night last night. This is what Democrats want. They push renewable energy over fossil fuels. There is a reason why gas prices and gas taxes are so much higher in blue cities and blue states, because they don't want us to be energy independent. Listen to Abdul El-Sayed.
1: If I may follow up on the question of line five, I heard you say you wanted to shut it down, but then what is the alternative for moving those fossil fuels to its destination?
2: Why do we need to be moving fossil fuels?

0: Look, the capacity to harness renewable energy and to store it has never been greater.
1: Now, Mike Rogers, who had a great debate last night, El Sayed's policies will raise gas prices, increase your utilities, and take away your private insurance. Here's what he said.
2: But I will say just a couple of things about my opponent here. His policies will raise the cost of every gallon of gasoline, number one, raise your utility rates, cause you $20,000 for a Medicare for All plan that takes away private insurance from individuals. It is a disaster. We cannot afford Abdul.
1: You know, for those of you who say that you're mad about gas prices, I get it, but you have to ask yourself a question. What sacrifices did the greatest generation make in World War II? And would you, if for this window of time where we're going to pay high energy prices and every other economic indicator is looking good, is it a good thing or a bad thing that our kids and grandkids won't have a nuclear armed Iran as they become adults? Something to ask yourself. All right, let's get to our phones. 800-941-SHAWN is our number, and say hi to Mike in California. Mike, how are you? Glad you called.
3: Yes, thank you for taking my call, Sean.
1: Thank you. What's going on?
3: Hey, I have an idea. I'd like to see the Trump administration or the GOP take out a big ad in a national newspaper like Wall Street Journal and list all the accomplishments for the previous 2 years. And even more important than that, their vision for the next 2 years. So people like myself, we sit down with people who might be borderline making a decision. That list, that ad becomes a tool for us to share with others that might make a difference in how somebody else votes.
1: Well, I'll tell you, you know, we have on our website a list of all of the accomplishments of Donald Trump. You can print it yourself. We have all of the DSA's agenda up there on the website. I urge anybody that cares about this election to print out what we have on the website and share it with your friends, your family, your coworkers, strangers, your neighbors. I don't care. Share it with everybody and try to implore them to take advantage of the God-given gift of their right to vote and make this vote count. Anyway, my friend, appreciate the call. 800-941-SHAWN, our number. You want to be a part of the program. Back to our phones. Let's say hi to Steve is in Colorado. Steve, how are you? What's going on?
4: Hey, Sean, forgive my nervousness. I've been hearing your voice for the better part of 3 decades when you used to call Inga Barks back in my hometown in California. But yes, I am here in Colorado and doing all I can to be a thorn in the side of the left-leaning crazies and by living off-grid. But what I wanted to say is, why can't the federal level of the Republican Party do something to actually help us when you get these left-leaning states like Colorado here that went and they had their SB 2503, which restricts gun purchases and pretty much making Jim Crow laws on ARs. Why can't the Republican Party go through and say, hey, you know what? This is wrong. We're going to take care of this. And then I actually have something to vote for and not just voting against the DSA.
1: Well, I'm laying out what the difference is. Republicans control the borders. Republicans, they believe they have moral clarity when it comes to Iran. They gave you the largest tax cut in history, the largest deregulation. We are the most energy dominant we've ever been, thanks to Donald Trump's policies. I can tell you what the president has done on a whole variety of fronts. You know, Trump accounts for kids, lower taxes, less regulation. The lowest murder rate we've had in the history of this country. That's a lot of success. Again, you can print it out. The media is never going to cover it. And I guess I should be happy on a personal level because that makes what I do that much more unique and different. But I care in this case that this information go wide and far and that every voter be aware of it. Anyway, I appreciate it. You can download all this information It's on Hannity.com. And remember, you know, early voting's happening now in many states. And if I would advise people, bank your vote. That's what I'm advising people. All right, 800-941-SHAWN if you want to be a part of the program as we continue.

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4: ABC News, I'm Dave Packer. After making landfall as a Category 2, Hurricane Isaias is moving over the western Florida panhandle with damaging winds and flash flooding threat that's spreading inland. Governor Ron DeSantis says wind shear weakened the hurricane from Category 3 storm before landfall, although strong winds and heavy rainfall remain significant threats.
5: Buckle down at this point. Don't be getting out on the roads. The winds are strong. There's going to be a lot of water that's going to be flowing. You are absolutely going to see flash flooding that's going to occur all throughout the region. And so just hunker down, let the storm pass.
4: Meanwhile, on the West Coast, tropical storm warning issued for the east part of Mexico's Baja California as tropical storm Rachel approaches on track to make landfall near Tijuana. Iran-backed Houthis are claiming responsibility for a deadly missile strike on Saudi Arabia's main airport in Riyadh. Three Saudi citizens were killed. This is ABC News.
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1: 1134 from the AMCO Transmissions 24-hour traffic center. Heads up if you're making your way out of the downtown area. We're still seeing some delays on 7585 southbound at MLK Jr. Drive. That will be exit 248. All due to a crash there that's still knocking out three right lanes. Make sure you stay over on those left lanes as you make your way out of the downtown area. Once you get past there, your ride is looking smooth and all open as you make your way down towards the airport. And we have progress in Clayton County. That crash in I-675 at Annabelle Block Road has cleared. All lanes are back open and the delays heading up towards the perimeter have improved. I'm Isabella Rodriguez, Triple Team Traffic, 95.5 WSB.
2: I'm WSB meteorologist Christina Edwards. Heavy rain, gusty winds will continue to move through the metro region for Saturday. The impacts will subside overnight and drying out on Sunday.

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1: All right, 25 now till the top of the hour this Friday, 800-941-SEAN is our number. You want to be a part of the program. Health, wellness, fitness, nutrition, longevity. We should all want that, right? And, you know, but for a lot of us, we're so busy. You're raising your kids. You're getting off to work. You're putting in your 12-plus hours every day. Not a lot of time to cook in the morning, especially if you try to sleep to the last minute like I always do. Anyway, and when you're eating on the go, you know, a lot of go-to food is not the best for you. For example, if you walk down the cereal aisle of your local grocery store, big brand names, well, pick up one of those boxes and then read the ingredients and see how much sugar is in them, artificial color and flavors that are involved in that. I know you're on the go. I know you don't have a lot of time for, you know, prepping, you know, bacon and eggs and sausage and all the stuff that you may want. Maybe you can save that for the weekends. But then you need to know there is a healthy alternative. It's called Grainberry cereal. It may not even be in your cereal aisle at your grocery store. It may be in the health food aisle, because it is healthy, but it tastes great and it's good for you. And you'll know that you and your family can enjoy it and not worry about, you know, the high content of sugar, artificial colors and flavors and all the processed garbage they put in other cereals in the cereal aisle. But anyway, they created this awesome component to their cereals. It's exclusive to them. It's called Onyx Sorghum, which helps to slow down sugar absorption. You can get a great breakfast without that sugar rush high. And the best part is, healthier does not mean that you are giving up great taste. They have Grainberry cereals, six delicious flavors like honey nut, apple cinnamon, cinnamon frosted. And Peter Harris and his family, they also support No Kid Hungry and Feeding America. So you can feel good, eat good, and you're doing good at the same time. And don't forget, they also have the greatest pasta sauce you've ever had in your life. Linda says it wrong, but it's a good way to remember
2: it. Oh, you're so mean. You know I say it right. Just let it go. You're from Franklin Square. You know how to say it.
1: No. How do you say it?
2: Let me hear you try one time. Come on.
1: Want me to say it the right way or your way?
2: No, I want you to say it the right way. My way.
1: Your way. Silver palate pasta sauce.
2: That's not even the right way. It's silver palate pasta sauce.
1: Sauce.
2: Everybody knows it's sauce.
1: Sauce. Everyone knows.
2: And if you were going to be proper to your
1: sauce
2: roots.
1: Sauce is not a word.
2: You actually should only say it one of two ways. Either with an Irish brogue akin to your heritage. All right. Or like you're from Franklin Square. One of those.
1: Excuse me. I've lived 5 years in Rhode Island, 5 years in California, 2 years in Alabama. Sean, how you doing? Anyway, I didn't pick up a Southern accent either. 4 years in Georgia, back to New York for Fox News. Now, finishing, I'm now my fourth year in the free state of Florida. So I'm a Floridian.
2: Florida is now New York with sand. So good luck. Just so you know, the people of Florida also say sauce.
1: Anyway, the official foods of the Sean Hannity Show, Grainberry cereal, silver palate pasta sauce, the right way to say it. Couple of other news items. Shaquille O'Neal has said in urging WNBA players. Now, the WNBA, you know, they don't make a lot of money. It's a fairly new league. But with stars like Caitlin Clark and Sophie Cunningham, they have been doing much better than in previous years. Prior to Caitlin Clark and Sophie Cunningham, the attendance was not great. Players not being paid a whole lot. But they are drawing a lot of crowds to whatever stadium they happen to be playing in, whatever city they happen to be playing in. But they're not liked by many people in the league. And I think it's so ridiculously short-sighted on their part. Shaquille O'Neal was asked about it, and this is what he said.
3: My advice to her is to take advantage of all the eyes that are there. If the eyes are on one person and you're next to that person, take advantage of them. A beautiful young lady and a fabulous young lady. I don't want to speak for her or about her because that's breaking the athlete code. I wish her well. But, you know, my advice, again, if you're playing next to somebody that has eyes that can bring you extra income, make sure you always stay next to that person.
1: It is a business. The more people that show up, the more interest there is in the game, the more money that will be available to the players to get paid. It is, you know, they only have a short window as an athlete. Their earning years are not long because at some point their physical bodies will give out. And it's so short-sighted and so stupid. By the way, if you are in the Chicago area, I love Chicago hot dogs. Love them. We lost Mike Ditka. He's one of the best coaches, I think, in the NFL history. I mean, we got a clip of him talking about and supporting Donald Trump. Listen.
4: Well, there's less BS. I mean, you're going to get a lot of BS with anybody anymore, but Donald's pretty much, he says what he says, and he says what he thinks. You know, we hear a lot of criticism. I want to recite you something. You tell me who said that. A man once said, it's becoming increasingly difficult to be tolerant of a society that only has sympathy for the misfits, the maladjusted, the criminals, and the losers. He said, pity them and help them. But he said, it's about time in our society that we stood up and cheered for the doers, for the achievers, for those people who recognize the problem and then do something about it. In other words, for the winners and leaders in life. You know who said that?
5: Who said that?
4: Vince Lombardi. Vince Lombardi said that. But a political correctness is going to kill us. America's America. We became great, not because we were politically correct. You know, we had to make tough decisions all throughout the history of our country. People don't want to stop and understand that. Nobody likes war. Nobody likes the things that come with it. But hey, sometimes it's necessary. You got to knock the bully on his ass.
1: You got to knock the bully on his ass. Not bad advice. How long is this story you want to tell me? Because I got a liberal that wants to talk to me.
2: Well, then talk to the liberal. But I did want to play Letitia James, actually.
1: Okay, play it.
6: Ms. James, name a past New York attorney general that you admire. TikTok.
7: Only admires herself.
8: No. We admire others. I admire all of the past attorney generals because okay. It's a difficult job and you've got to stand up.
7: Dennis Bacco, at a time when New York State needed it, we had another former federal prosecutor become attorney general and bring law and order to the state.
1: Wow.
2: Saritha kicked her ass, man. I am all in for Saritha. I asked her to come on next week, by the way.
1: Look, it's New York. I'm hoping for the best. Bruce Blakeman in New York is probably New York's last best hope and chance. And she did do great last night. It was 12 seconds of dead air. You can't have dead air. All right. Julius, the liberal out of New Jersey. What's up, Julius, the liberal? What's on your mind?
9: I'm not a liberal. Just can you just drop the BS? All right, man.
1: All right, man. Come on, man. Come on, man. What's up, Julius? Are you a liberal or not?
9: No, I'm not. So stop snickering, okay? I'm a veteran, so have respect.
1: Well, thank you for serving your country. Let me ask you a question. Did you vote for Mikey Sherrill?
9: Yeah.
1: Oh. Did you vote for Kamala Harris?
9: No, I put in Jesse Ventura.
1: Okay. Did you vote for Joe Biden?
9: No, I didn't like 2020's pick.
1: Did you vote for Barack Obama?
9: Let me see. No, because I was living in California at the time, so it didn't matter.
1: Okay, so you didn't feel you had a need to go out and vote. Do you hate Donald Trump?
9: Yeah, and this goes all the way back
1: before. Okay. Do you hate me?
9: Oh, no. I find you to be a joke.
1: I'm a joke.
9: Yeah, a running joke.
1: And how long have you been listening to this show?
9: I really haven't.
1: So you've never listened to the show. You never listen to the show. You don't watch my TV show. Is that true?
9: I've listened to you. I have seen your show when you were facing off with that.
1: Okay, that's 15 years ago.
9: Comb.
1: And you. When's the last time you've ever listened or watched me?
9: God, dude, you're on.
1: Dude, give me the answer, dude.
9: I just said it. I've seen clips of you over and over again. You say the same thing for the last 30 years.
1: No, I go based on the news, and I apply the news of the day to a very strong set of principles that guide me. You sound like a very angry liberal. Why are you so pissed off?
9: You sound like you're angry because I'm
1: not angry. I'm not angry at all. But you sound angry.
9: Sure.
1: And you know what? You listen to this show way more than you want to admit. You watch my show way more than you want to admit. You hate watch me. You hate listen to me. But you can't give up your hate like most liberals hate Donald Trump. You've got Hannity derangement syndrome. And if you're supporting, do you like Mamdani?
9: Yeah, I like what he's doing.
1: You do. He's an anti-Semite. Do you like AOC in the squad?
9: How's it an anti-Semite? Explain to me how he's a Jew hater.
1: Okay. Just listen. We've gone over repeatedly on this program and played it. You probably have heard it. Let me ask you, do you like AOC?
9: Argument. No.
1: Do you like AOC? I'm asking.
9: I want you to tell me. Why don't you answer a question?
1: I've answered your question. If you get a show, you can invite me on as a guest, but it's my show. I think you're a jackass and a very angry man. And I'm kind of getting a kick out of the fact that you're so emotional. I'm just telling you, that's my opinion. If you don't like it, too bad. I think him and his wife, I think the comments he made about Israel this very week on the anniversary of October 7th and claiming genocide when Israel was protecting itself after the worst terror attack in their history, and his wife, you know, putting likes the day after October 7th on people posting that they were happy about October 7th. I believe that's anti-Semitic. That's my opinion. I'm allowed to have an opinion. So there's your answer. I answered it specifically. Now I'm going to ask you, would you vote for Mamdani? Would you vote for AOC? And who would be your first choice for president?
9: Who would be my first choice? I said Jesse Ventura, ding-a-ling.
1: Ding-a-ling. That was the last election I was asking you about, ding-a-ling-a-ling. So, you know, you're just a pissed-off liberal. Here's my advice to you. Just stay in New Jersey. Whatever you do, don't move to the free state of Florida, okay?
9: I've been to Florida, Dingleberry.
1: No, Dingleberry. Don't come down to Florida. I don't want you there. Stay up in New Jersey, freeze your ass off, pay high taxes, and defund the police. Let me run through the list with you. Do you want to defund the police?
9: And I'll piss on you whenever I want.
1: That's very disgusting. I would not like that at all. That would be really crude and disgusting. The thought of it is making me puke. Do you want to defund the police? Ding-a-ling.
2: I think he had to go to the bathroom.
1: I think he had to go to the bathroom.
2: I'm just saying.
1: I don't know. Oh, no. We got another liberal. Mo the Lib. Mo in Brooklyn. What's up, Mo the Liberal?
5: Sean, will you calm down? Who is this Dingleberry?
1: Even if you lose Mo and you're a liberal, that's not good.
5: Hey, listen, you know, Sean, I haven't heard that word since the 50s. But you know, hey, look.
1: You see, but at least you'll be honest. You're going to admit you listen to this program all the time. You watch my TV show.
5: Sean, I love it. I love it.
1: Thank you, Mo.
5: I go out the kitchen, I turn you on. You know?
1: I know. I'm looking better than ever, don't you think?
5: Sean, you, look, I don't know how you did it, pal, but you're the tops.
1: Well.
5: You're all over everything. Even now you're into your health. God bless you.
1: Yeah, well, I mean, you live in Brooklyn. Don't you get sick of living in Brooklyn?
5: I love my Brooklyn. I go down to Boca all the time. My granddaughter, Maxine. I go get to see them. I fly.
1: Well, I mean, let me ask you a question. Do you have a rent-controlled apartment?
5: No, I live in a Bishop Boardman Apartments. They were built in 1986. The Bishop McGovern built 33 of them. It was one of the only federal housing that was...
1: How much do you pay a month? How much?
5: Rent is 30% of my retirement.
1: 30% of your retirement?
5: Yes.
1: Who pays the rest?
5: You guys, it's Section 8.
1: Oh, well, look, I'm...
5: Let me tell you, hold on, don't be upset. The top rent in here, if you make a lot of money, is $3,400 a month for a one bedroom.
1: Wow. So I. By the way, that's below market value.
5: Kind of. Not in my neighborhood, for one bedroom. I live in the best neighborhood in Brooklyn, you know. I live in Windsor Terrace, Park Slope. I lived here all my life. I love it. But I do like Florida. I was down.
1: Why should any other taxpayer subsidize your housing?
5: I don't know. Because you're not paying me enough in Social Security. I can't afford to live in my own area.
1: Your Social Security is based on your work life and how much you made in your life, how much you contributed to the fund. It was never designed to be people's full retirement. You know that.
5: Yeah. I haven't given a raise in 20 years. Listen to me, Sean. 1 second, please.
1: All right, go. You have 1 second.
5: What do you do with poor people in this country?
1: I'm for a safety net. I am. You know, Mo, I'm not paying for your apartment. I guess I am in some extent. But I'm just saying, if you want to ruin any program, let the government run it. I've got to run. We love you, Mo. God bless you. You're not a dingleberry. All right? 800-941-SHAWN is our number. You want to be a part of the program. Everybody needs a home security system, but you don't want a reactive system, one that, you know, your security company calls you and goes, Linda McLaughlin of the Sean Hannity Show, somebody just broke into your home. 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
11: 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Romance scams are powerful. Somebody will seem so interested in you, seem so attractive, and take their time to win your confidence. And then time for the kill. What's the kill? There's a crisis they're suffering, an illness, a financial emergency, or whatever. And this is a person you've never met in person. And you're so hooked, you send them the money. Know that's how the game's played. And don't let them play your wallet.
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14: From ABC News, I'm Dave Packard. Just under 500,000 customers without power in the hurricane zone across Florida, Alabama, Georgia, Mississippi, and Louisiana. Governor Ron DeSantis says Hurricane Isaias made landfall in the Florida Panhandle near Destin around 9:30 Friday night. He issued this warning to residents in the storm zone.
15: If you have a generator, do not run your generator
5: where the exhaust goes inside your home. That generator has to be outside your home, and the exhaust has to go so that that does not accumulate in an enclosed area.
13: Meanwhile, on the West Coast, a tropical storm warning has been issued for Mexico's Baja California as Tropical Storm Rachel approaches, on track to make landfall near Tijuana. A growing response to Defense Secretary Pete Hegseth announcing a military execution will be live streamed.
15: Shock and disgust across the political spectrum after Defense Secretary Pete Hegseth announced the execution by firing squad of former Army Major Nadal Hassan would be live streamed.
16: We'll make sure that people are able to watch it, that it's public, because people need to understand that there's serious consequences for these types of things.
15: It was a horrific crime. Hassan killed 13 people at Fort Hood in 2009.
13: ABC's Martha Raddatz. Protests rocking New York City after the ice shooting of a man with his 5-year-old son in the car in the Bronx on Thursday. ABC's Aaron Katursky.
17: The Department of Homeland Security says Oscar Belgal is a Dominican national living in the U.S. illegally with a prior grand larceny conviction and suspected gang ties. The neighborhood erupted. Clashes in the street. New York Mayor Zoran Mamdani calling for ICE to leave the city.
18: There is no explanation for these tactics.
17: The Secretary of Homeland Security says the man weaponized his vehicle.
13: You're listening to ABC News.
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1: When the weather is at its worst,
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8: 1206 from the Loud Security Systems 24-hour traffic center. We have an update for you if you're making your way out of the downtown area. There was a major backup there on 7585 southbound at MLK Jr. Drive, exit 248, due to a crash that was knocking out multiple lanes. However, crews have managed to clear this crash onto the shoulder, and all lanes are back open. The delays heading down towards the airport have improved completely. Once you get past there, your ride is looking smooth on 7585 southbound and continuing on to your ride towards the airport. And taking a look at the ride on the downtown connector northbound, you're also looking in good shape as you make your way past I-20 and past North Avenue by those Georgia Tech buildings up into Midtown. I'm Isabella Rodriguez, Triple Team Traffic, 95.5 WSB.
9: I'm WSB meteorologist Christina Edwards. Gusty winds and heavy rain moving through the metro region Saturday. As much as 2 to 4 inches of rainfall through Saturday evening and wind gusts as high as 40 to 50 miles per hour. The impacts come to an end on Sunday. Sunshine returns Monday.
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0: From the heartland of America and the gateway to the West, good morning, good evening, wherever you may be, across the nation, around the world. I'm George Norrie, and this is Coast to Coast AM. Later tonight, the mysterious world, Ireland. Looking forward to that. Here's what's happening. Hurricane Isaias is continuing to strengthen in the Gulf of Mexico after becoming the first Atlantic hurricane of the season and is expected to make landfall along the northern Gulf Coast later this week as a dangerous Category 2 hurricane. Isaias is expected to approach the coast by tomorrow, with landfall currently estimated to be sometime late Friday or early Saturday between the Gulf Shores, Alabama, and Pensacola, Florida. Prayers for everybody out that way. President Donald Trump promised that the U.S. would not attack Iran before the midterm elections, tempering rising crude oil prices as well. He also touted productive conversations with Iran, though he did not provide specifics. The Houthis, as a matter of fact, claim to have hit Saudi Arabia's main airport with a ballistic missile the third time this week. The Iran-backed rebels have claimed an attack on the facility amid Yemen's escalating civil war there. And new videos obtained exclusively by CBS News show Iranian attacks on a major U.S. military base in Kuwait as the war with Iran kicked off 7 months ago. With more, here's Tom Danheiser.
1: Well, George, House Speaker Mike Johnson is hailing Operation Epic Fury as a success, saying Iran had been dangerously close to having a nuclear weapon and predicting the country's economic collapse would force Tehran to reach an agreement with the U.S. The U.S. Treasury Department sanctioned 17 tankers and their owners as part of Operation Economic Outcast, aiming at dismantling Iran's remaining shadow fleet network. This as Iran declared Thursday that it won't cease uranium enrichment, according to Mohammad Islami, the head of Iran's Atomic Energy Organization. U.S. President Donald Trump spoke with Israeli Prime Minister Benjamin Netanyahu on the anniversary of the October 7 attacks, reflecting on the horribly tragic attacks while warning that Hamas and its allies are paying a steep price for the assault. Meanwhile, Yemen's government forces said they carried out thousands of strikes against Houthi targets as part of Operation Dawn of Yemen. The Iran-backed Houthis have been launching attacks at Saudi Arabia in recent weeks. And Secretary of War Pete Hegseth welcomed the USS Abraham Lincoln crew home after more than 300 days at sea, hailing its combat deployment against Iran. George?
0: Thank you, Tom. Meanwhile, Defense Secretary Pete Hegseth said that the public, you, will be able to watch the execution of the Fort Hood, Texas shooter by firing squad. I predict it could be one of the highest rated television shows ever. The U.S. has not held a public execution in 90 years, and Hegseth's remarks raise questions about how the military would allow people to watch. Nidal Hassan, who was convicted of killing 13 people in 2009 shooting, is scheduled to be executed by firing squad on December 3rd at Fort Hood near Killeen, Texas. More than 122,000 cases of Gatorade are being recalled voluntarily due to undeclared food dyes, according to the FDA. The recalled cases of Gatorade Lemon Lime, Gatorade Lemon Lime Zero, Gatorade Orange and Gatorade Orange Zero were distributed in more than two dozen states. Food safety coach Jeff Nelkin with us here. Jeff, even Gatorade gets it now, huh?
2: Absolutely. And, you know, we're talking about a hypersensitivity situation where people may have hives, itchiness, asthmatic symptoms, and similar almost to people that are sensitive to aspirin, for example. If you have product and you are concerned about getting more information or details, you can reach 800-884-2867 and refer any questions or concerns about product that you may have at home, and as well as FDA. You can contact them at 800-443-2652. So be careful, be aware, and keep questioning.
0: Jeff, can ingested food dyes really hurt somebody?
2: Well, if you have a sensitivity like an allergy, yes.
0: Okay, got to be careful. Thank you. Jeff Nelkin, our food safety coach. There's a book out there called UFO Sightings and Alien Visitations, written by Kevin Randall, who happens to be one of our regular guests. Kevin, what do you got for us this week?
3: Well, good evening, George, and thanks for the plug. Appreciate that.
0: Absolutely.
3: I have a quick comment about the St. Louis Archon 49 held over the weekend. There was a science fiction convention. There were several presentations and panels that dealt with UFOs, including one strictly about Roswell. There was a disclosure panel concerned more with the actual events rather than the movie, and a panel that examined the similarity between cinema aliens and those reported in real life. And this just demonstrates the interest that science fiction fans have in UFOs. And as an aside, it seemed the fans were split on their opinions of the Disclosure Day movie. Many wished it had done something more with the aftermath of Disclosure, and even with that, most of them liked the film. And of course, the sightings continue. From the National UFO Reporting Center comes a sighting from August 8th of this year. The witness in Aurora, Oregon, watched a rectangular-shaped object for about 10 minutes. The witness said, and I quote, "A large non-flashing light suddenly appeared from out of nowhere, grew dramatically brighter and large in the sky, unlike any plane or copter, then suddenly began dimming. As it dimmed, I saw three smaller lights in a straight vertical line to its right, suggesting they might have been attached to a much larger object, though I could not see any definite outline. The large object light then disappeared, cloaked completely. For several minutes afterward, I could still see the small, extremely faint, light orb-like objects maneuvering around the same area. They are intimately visible and difficult to track," end quote. Keith Bickford wrote, and I quote, "On September 16th, I interviewed the witness identified as H according to her UAP sighting. She stated that she observed the silent UAP in a clear evening sky. She said the large signal light suddenly appeared in the sky and was approximately 2 to 3 miles away. She said that it was a large single light, finally faded. The three smaller vertical lights emerged beside it. She wasn't able to see a structured craft," end quote. Bickford said that the witness was familiar with conventional commercial military aircraft as well as drones, and he said that the flight radar 24 found nothing, and he has now classified the sighting as anomalous. Bickford indicated another sighting made on July 4th of this year from Canton, Texas. He wrote that the witness reported a flying triangle while driving near the Christus Emergency Care Center. She said her two children and her boyfriend also saw the UFO. She said the object just appeared in front of them. She saw that it was an equilateral triangle that was rotating clockwise, flying silently, though her boyfriend said that he heard a low buzzing sound. She said the object was either black or dark gray and was about the size of a small airplane. She mentioned that the object was very close and it was moving slowly at about the height of some nearby telephone poles. She said, and I quote, that all of them could see the bottom and the sides of the craft, but agreed the craft had a thick 3D body and was not thin, end quote. According to Bickford, the main witness was familiar with conventional military and drone aircraft. She said that she had checked different social media sites and didn't find any information on her sighting. Flight radar 24 was clear, and Bickford said that he hadn't found any social media information on the sighting either and was classifying this as anomalous. That's what we have for tonight, George.
0: All right. Thank you, Kevin. We'll talk to you next week. Up next, Chris Boris back with us on Coast to Coast. He's a ghost behaviorist. What is that? He'll tell us when we come right back on Coast to Coast AM. Your digital life deserves serious protection. 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

0: And welcome back to Coast. George Norrie with you. We've got a great program for you tonight. Chris Boros with us is a pioneering paranormal researcher known for developing the field of ghost behaviorism, studying reported spirit behavior to better understand paranormal encounters. A very popular YouTube creator, he has developed new approaches to ghost classification, spiritual cleansing, and paranormal investigation, including an experimental device designed to communicate with the dead. Chris, welcome back. How have you been?
1: I've been great. Thank you for having me.
0: Looking forward to this. And how's the book Ghost Behaviors doing?
1: Really good. It's very attractive to people when I do conventions. It really catches the eye and they want to know, what is this? Because it's so out of left field that people want to really know more.
0: We call you the ghost behaviorist. What

0: field and I'm interacting with these spirits, I'm trying to figure out what they need, what they want, and how to remedy their situation. And that just really opens a door for interactions that just really break the mold. And, you know, I'm trying to help them and heal them and go beyond what you everybody's seen. And then this is just like the next level in paranormal research.
1: Chris, what made you make that transition from an investigator to someone looking, studying the behavior?
0: Well, I've always been a student of psychology, and I saw the paranormal field collectively kind of hit this wall in like 2010, 2012, where they could, you know, it didn't take a genius to get paranormal activity to happen. Look, there are plenty of TV shows out there, plenty of social media channels out there, all getting interactions with spirits. But like I said, you know, there comes a point where you're like, well, where do we go from here? And once I started putting psychology into this and sociology and all the things I learned from the Tibetan Book of the Dead, it just really propelled my interactions with spirits to the next level. And I really wanted to see how far I could go. And it just, I really hit the ground running. Like the first time out doing this, I was able to get a 90-minute interaction with a spirit, which you're probably hearing that and you're like, 90 minutes? But yeah, it's true. It's documented. You can check it out online for yourself. It's under Ghost Dr. Chris at the St. Augustine Lighthouse. And you can see for yourself, we got into some very, very advanced communications with this spirit that just really you've never seen before. So that's what I'm all about, trying to find things that no one has ever heard about.
1: Is there anything about the afterlife, Chris, that scares you?
0: Not really. What I find, though, is that spirits are, there are certain things about the afterlife that spirits are afraid of. And there's two things. Now, if you've seen like the movie Beetlejuice,
1: right?
0: You'll see that the main characters, they're afraid to go outside of their house because if you do, there's like this desert wasteland with these giant worms and things like that. Well, in the afterlife, I found that spirits can project that fear and create that reality. So in essence, that can happen. And if that does happen, it creates a scenario where they can get kind of frightened about around their surroundings. Even the Tibetan Book of the Dead talks about the mind making manifestations that can harm or help you. And so this is one of the things I have to keep in mind as a ghost behaviorist, because when I go out there, I have different classifications, and that's what I find, like this, the stuck spirit, for instance, that is the kind of mindset that can create those things. And another thing that I find that spirits are afraid of is, and this, I totally ran across this by accident. When I was interviewing, and this is what I do. I interview spirits, believe it or not. But when I was interviewing this one spirit about the mechanics of the afterlife, there were many lulls in the conversation. And every time we hit this lull, I'm like, what is going on here? Why did you stop interacting? So once I coaxed her back into the conversation, I asked her point blank, because I started seeing a pattern here. I'm like, are there certain things that you're not allowed to tell me? And she goes, yes. And then I say, okay, well, are there certain things as humans we're not supposed to know? She goes, yes. And then it brought the next question. Well, will you get in trouble if you talk about these things? Yes. So then I asked point blank, I'm like, are there rules to the afterlife that you have to follow? Yes. So that right there, that like she was afraid, like once you get to the nuts and bolts of what that means, she was afraid to break those rules because there are consequences for breaking those rules. And she was frightened, like she was afraid of breaking those rules. So yeah, there's all kinds of things in the afterlife that we're still, that, you know, I figured out, but as a whole, like the paranormal community hasn't really understood yet.
1: Who do you think makes those rules on the other side?
0: Well, that's

0: So that gets into a very theological discussion, because once you start finding, okay, well, there are rules to the afterlife, then you got to get into, well, okay, who is governing the afterlife? You know, who is policing the afterlife? And once you start figuring that out, it's like, okay, well, there's a tier system. And if there's a tier system, it's like, okay, well, now we got to get into the discussion of angels, demons, God, and devil. So that's another reason why I love doing this, because I like to take the spiritual approach. You know, a lot of ghost hunters, they separate the two, spiritual and the ghost hunting, and they take a very occultic spin on it, where I take a very spiritual approach. Because, yeah, when you start finding out there are rules to the afterlife, there are angels and demons involved in all these interactions, it really takes things to another level.
1: Chris, this device you've created to allow you to interview these spirits, tell us about that.
0: Yeah, so this is revolutionary. Like, this took a long time for me to put together. And I have been using this for the last year. And people have been waiting for something in the paranormal field that just really captures their attention. And I got to tell you, George, this is it. Like, it's very visual. It because a lot of times you see investigators use these devices where it's like, well, I can poke holes in that. But when you see this thing in action, it's like, wow, I don't know if I can dispute what you're getting. So what it entails is, like, ghost hunters for years have used the method of using meters in a way where they say, okay, spike this once for yes and twice for no.
1: Right.
0: And this kind of builds upon that. So for the BMC, and this is an acronym that stands for the Boris Meter Communication Device. So the BMC, it has four prompts. Okay, because I find that spirits, if you give them enough ways to answer, you kind of can have a dialogue, a communication, and really interview them the way I want to interview them. Because before, when you get into these yes and no conversations, you hit this wall where you're basically playing 20 questions with a spirit. There's only so many ways you can have them answer yes and no. So I added two more prompts, and the other prompts they're all signified by symbols. So I have a yes, no, and then a question mark and an X. And the question mark, now this is interesting. So like I said, this took a long time to piece together. So the question mark, they're all meters. And if a spirit hits the question mark, it means I do not know. And this is based off me classifying the spirit world by their mindset. Now, the question
1: mark.
0: So you don't hear
1: a spirit voice, right?
0: No, I have them hit these devices on command, which they will do. And, you know, they'll just sit there and wait for me to ask questions, and then they will hit them on command, which is amazing in itself. Because they will only answer. Like, this thing is so visual that they want to get their stories out. And if they start messing around with them while I'm not asking a question, I tell them, okay, I know you're getting excited. Please calm down. I just want you to hit these meters when I ask you a question. So we get your story out there, and they comply. They really do comply. So with the question mark, this is really groundbreaking because, like I said, it means I don't know. And this is derived from the classifications of spirits lists that I've come up with.
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8: ABC News, I'm Dave Packer. Just under 500,000 customers without power in the hurricane zone across Florida, Alabama, Georgia, Mississippi, and Louisiana. Governor Ron DeSantis saying that Hurricane Isaias made landfall on the Florida Panhandle near Destin at about 9:30 Friday night. He issued this warning.
9: If you have a generator, do not run your generator where the exhaust goes inside your home. That generator has to be outside your home, and the exhaust has to go so that that does not accumulate in an enclosed area.
8: Meanwhile, on the West Coast, tropical storm warning issued for Mexico's Baja California as tropical storm Rachel approaches. With record high prices, President Trump says the U.S. is going to buy diesel fuel from Russia. Ukraine's President Zelensky says it's only going to help buy more time for Russia's war with Ukraine. One of the NFL's most iconic player head coaches has died. Beloved Chicago Bears legend Mike Ditka, dead at 86. This is ABC News.
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23: 1234 from the Loud Security Systems 24-hour Traffic Center. Taking a look at your ride through the Norcross area, your ride is working well tonight on 85 southbound from Indian Trail Road as you approach the perimeter. That stretch will take you about 10 minutes, and once you get past the perimeter, your ride is also working well on 85 southbound as you approach the Midtown area. 85 southbound has no major lane closures, and that smooth ride stays with you as you approach 17th Street in Midtown. Your ride continues to work well through the downtown area. I'm Isabella Rodriguez, Triple Team Traffic, 95.5 WSB.
1: I'm WSB meteorologist Christina Edwards. Gusty winds and heavy rain moving through the metro region Saturday. As much as 2 to 4 inches of rainfall through Saturday evening and wind gusts as high as 40 to 50 miles per hour. The impacts come to an end on Sunday. Sunshine returns Monday. Be sure to tune in to Atlantis Morning News coming up Monday morning at 5 o'clock for your news, traffic, and your full 5-day forecast.

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1: We're talking about the behavior of ghosts with Chris Boris. We'll take calls with Chris next hour here on Coast to Coast. As you know by now, we have the Paranormal Podcast Network up and running with a number of shows, more coming. But one of those shows, Tommy, who do we have?
2: Shades of the Afterlife, the host of Shades of the Afterlife on the line with me, Sandra Champlain. Hi, Sandra.
3: Well, hey, Tom, and hey, George. Nice to be here.
1: Good to have you there. By the way, you did a great job for us on Monday.
3: Yeah, thank you so much.
2: You sure did. So Fridays, we publish new shows. We are going to publish your 312th show tomorrow or today, depending on where you are. Tell us a little bit about what we got in store.
3: Oh, yeah. Well, it's our sixth anniversary. We're going into 7 years together. It's called Consciousness Out of Body, Coma Proof, and Bedside Reunions. So there's some stunning, verifiable, near-death experiences, cases of terminal lucidity. I even include a simple daily practice that we can connect with our own loved ones.
2: So you did your first show on October 21st, 2020. Did you think we'd make it this far?
3: I never thought we wouldn't, but oh my gosh. I mean, it's just so surprising and it's so wonderful.
2: It's been a fun ride, huh? Hey, Sandra, of everything you investigated, you've said your strongest reasons to believe in the afterlife are near-death experiences and deathbed visions. What makes those two areas so convincing to you?
3: Well, they're convincing to me, not just as they are, but the verifiable experiences when people float out of their body and they can witness a conversation in another room or see the medical equipment or get a serial number off the bottom of a medical cart when they are flatlined. So it's those verifiable stories for the near-death experiences and also for the deathbed visitations. Nobody dies alone. We all have loved ones and even our pets, and some believe angels that come to carry us across the threshold, telling us, pack your bags, we're going on a trip. They all look young and healthy. But the key is, and what makes it so important to me, are the verifiable ones where people don't know a loved one has passed. Somebody could be sick in the hospital. They don't want to tell them their brother just passed away, but there, lo and behold, is the brother right there to greet him. And so there's so many verifiable ones that just give me goosebumps that really tell us nobody dies alone and our consciousness is outside of our body.
2: Well, we all hope it's a fun trip when it comes. 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Thanks, Sandra. George?
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1: And welcome back, George Norrie, with our ghost behaviorist, Chris Boris. Chris, when you summon up a spirit to communicate with, do you ask for one specifically, or do you just take whoever comes by?
8: I usually take the first person that usually comes to me. When I go to a place, I'll specifically ask for, you know, who's ever haunting this place. Like if I know somebody specifically is haunting it, I'm trying to interact with them and figure out, okay, well, why are you haunting this place? How can we help you? And go from there. But there's been times where I've been interacting with spirits and another one will kind of just come in and start wreaking havoc on the devices. I'm like, okay, wait a minute. You know, let's slow down. We got to figure out who's who here. So you got to give them some ground rules of interacting.
1: How do you know they're being honest with you?
8: So one thing I want to do is finish with the BMC device, because I was able to finish that, because that ties into that question. But like I said, with the BMCs, I have four prompts on this, and each one is hooked up to an EM meter, which spirits can spike. So I have four prompts. The first one is yes. The second one is no. The third one is a question mark, which means I don't know. And this is derived from my breaking down the spirit world by their mindset, which I've created a classification list. And one of those classifications is the confused spirit. And I found out that there are confused spirits in the afterlife. And these mostly come from spirits that have died very abruptly, like a heart attack or car crash or something like that. And many times they don't realize they're dead. So there's been times where I get into an interaction with these spirits and they're just confused. And there have been times where I'm like, I'm talking to them and they'll hit the question mark. I'm like, oh, you're confused. So I have to go back and clarify. So that's why that prompt's there. And it's very helpful. The last prompt is an X. And this goes back to the story I told you about with the roles of the afterlife. There are things that spirits cannot tell us. So that's why I have the X. If they hit the X, that means I cannot tell you. And this is critical because there are times where I'm talking to spirits and there are times where they'll hit the X. Like this one time I was talking to this murder victim and I was trying to figure out who murdered her and she kept hitting the X. And I'm like, you can't tell me who murdered you? Like, this is crazy. So I was asking about, I was trying to dance around the question. And so I had a list of suspects and there was one person on that list that she kept hitting the X for. I'm like, why can't you tell me? And it turns out that there are karmatic repercussions for doing things like that. So again, there are rules to the afterlife.
1: They can't even testify on their own behalf, huh?
8: Well, if it doesn't karmatically count against them, because it goes again to the Eastern philosophy of karma and how it affects the body and the afterlife situation. So you have to be very privy to all that stuff when you're talking to spirits.
1: So back to the question of, do they lie?
8: Yes. So many times when I'm talking to spirits, for the most part, they will tell you the truth. Because like I said, they just want to get their story out. You know, you come along and it may be like decades or centuries of, you know, trying to talk to people, and they can't hear you, or we can't hear them. So when they finally have a chance to interact with you, 9 times out of 10, they will tell you the truth. But there was one time, or there have been times where I'm talking to spirits and they'll kind of waffle on their questioning, you know, because I like to ask the same question in two different ways, so it elicits a yes and or a no. So I know that the answer that I'm getting is accurate. Mm-hmm. But there are certain times where they'll waffle on their questions. I'll ask it one way and they'll say yes, and I'll ask it a different way and I'll get a yes. I'm like, what is going on here? And I'll ask, are you lying to me? And they'll say yes. But many times when they do that, I find that they're just confused. So if they're doing this, I'll be like, are you confused? Hit that question mark if you're confused. And they'll hit the question mark. I'm like, okay, we're confused. So I have certain prayers and mantras that I will throw out there that helps heal their mind. Because that's another part of all this. I'm trying to heal these spirits, heal the land, and center them, because that's the goal. You know, I have all these different classifications. I'm trying to center their mind so I can push them out and where they need to go.
1: How soon do these meters start to make their move when you try to communicate with a spirit? Right away, or does it take time?
8: Yeah, I tell you, George, like when I came up with this BMC device, my success rate has just tripled, like tenfold, because the spirits, they can read your aura. That's one thing I found out with this very quickly, is they can read your aura. If you're going to a situation where your ego, you just want to get likes and clicks and views on your videos, they're less likely to interact with you. But if they read your aura and they're like, oh, this guy's really here to help me, they will interact with you a lot more. And when I put this BMC device out, they're like, ooh, what is this? And it intrigues them. And so they'll start interacting with it right away. And there's rarely a time where I'll go into a place that's known to be haunted, or maybe it's rumored to be haunted, and I'll be doggone. I'll start getting stuff on command, voices on command. I've gotten manifestations on command. I kid you not. Like, this is really next level. And I'm not just, you know, saying that just to put it out there. It really is.
1: And though you're in a physical location with your BMC device, where are the spirits? Are they in heaven? Are they in hell? Where might they be?
8: They're, for all intents and purposes, they're in the room. I've done tests where I'm like, okay, are you above us? You know, where are you? And they'll be like, yes, we're above you. Sometimes, and this is another misnomer, like spirits that have crossed over, they can actually come back and interact with you. Like, once they go through the tunnel of light, like, that's not the end. They can come back and interact with you. So sometimes, like, there's a bridge between our world and their world. So sometimes they're not fully occupying our world. They're like crossing this bridge into our realm, so to speak, and interacting with the devices there. So yeah, that happens a lot.
1: Have you ever had a spirit that didn't want to communicate with you? And if so, how do they act?
8: Yeah, I've run into a couple stubborn spirits. Like, they just, for whatever reason, they are, well, again, it goes to the classification list of the stuck spirit. Now, these are introverts of the afterlife. And there's extroverts as well, which I call the wandering spirit. But the stuck spirit, you got to, like, coax them out a little bit, because they are set in their ways. You find these kind of spirits in like attics and basements and closets, and they just, for whatever reason, they don't want to talk to you, but you have to know how to coax them out. And it takes a little longer, but you know, you got to loosen their lips a little bit.
1: What do some of the skeptics say? I'm sure you have some.
8: On command is very visual, like I said, and you're starting to, like with what I do, I interview spirits. What I'm doing is I'm connecting dots of information that has pretty much stared people in the face for a very long time. Once you start doing that, they're like, oh my gosh, they have these aha moments. And so it's hard to turn a blind eye to some of the stuff that I talked about with the classifications and, you know, rules of the afterlife. So there is something to this.
1: You encountered a suicide victim. Tell us what happened there.
8: Yeah, so this kind of goes with the spirit that was kind of tight-lipped. I was going around checking out this, well, it was an iHeart radio studio. It was abandoned in Toledo. And there was a person there that killed himself, committed suicide in the 1960s. So when I went in there, I was getting a little bit of interaction, but I had a psychic medium come with me. And I wanted to get his story, but he was not wanting to give that story. And I was like, well, I asked this medium that I was with. I was like, well, why doesn't he want to tell me the story? And she's like, oh, he's very egotistical. He's like, oh, you won't understand. I don't want to talk to you about it. Like, I did it for my own reasons and you're not going to know why. And I was like, wow, okay. And he's basically using his energy to like kick us out because I started to get a headache. So yeah, you kind of encounter these spirits that are just like, I don't want nothing to do with you. Cause many times if I encounter a spirit that commits suicide, you know, they want help. They're stuck in this, like a hellish type of afterlife that you have to help them with. But this one, man, he was very proud. And I was like, I think this is probably why he maybe, this was his demise to begin with. Cause if you go back and look at a lot of the news articles surrounding this person, he was living that lifestyle where he was building up like this world of ego and pride. And I think it really got the best of him, and he just carries it over into the afterlife. And if you're wondering, you know, do people retain their personalities in the afterlife? Absolutely, 100%. Somebody that's grumpy in life, absolutely carry that into the afterlife.
1: Do you ever encounter demons or demonic forces?
8: Oh yeah, I'm a big proponent of that in the Toledo area. I've cleansed a lot of houses, and a lot of times you get a lot of pushback from these spirits, especially. So I have prayers and mantras that I do, and I've created the first ever portable altar that I will take into homes, and I will set it up, and I have, you know, everything that I need right there to cleanse the house. And it's interesting because right before I start cleansing a house, things will start ramping up. Like I've had stuff pushed off desks. I've had voices happen. I've had, like one time I had a stack of papers just fall over, and when they were sitting up against the wall, and I had a camera aimed at it. You could see this online if you look up Ghost Dr. Chris on YouTube, a private residence. But you can see this piece of paper being pulled out of this stack of paper like something was behind it, but it was impossible because it was up against a wall. There's no way this could have happened. And of course, you know, I was getting ready to cleanse the house. So these, when you do that, they're just, it's kind of like the custard's last stand. They're trying to detour you. But of course it doesn't work because I've kind of seen a lot of that myself. But, yeah, it's kind of interesting when it does happen.
1: What new book are you working on now, Chris?
8: So I just created, I just wrote Ghost Interviews. And it's on sale now, and it contains 16 of my best interviews with spirits. And it contains a lot of the interviews that I have talked about now, with the rules to the afterlife, the murdered lady that cannot tell me who murdered her, and I get real detail with all these different things that happen in the afterlife.
1: We'll come back in a moment with Chris Boris and chat more about ghost behaviors. We'll also take your calls right here on Coast to Coast AM.
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11: Made landfall along the Florida Panhandle as a Category 2. Maximum sustained winds 100 miles per hour. Florida Governor Ron DeSantis.
12: This storm is just now making landfall. We anticipate that there can be needs that arise as the storm moves through. There has not been, at least for our state agencies, the volume of requests that usually come from some of these storms. And that's a cautiously optimistic sign. We'll have to see how things play out as the storm continues to go.
11: Power out to just under 500,000 customers across five southern states. Lawmakers on Capitol Hill outraged after Defense Secretary Pete Hegseth announced the planned execution of the Fort Hood shooter by firing squad will be live streamed. ABC's Martha Raddatz.
13: Georgia Republican Congressman Austin Scott posting, "Live streaming executions is what jihadists do." Democratic Senator Jack Reed calling it barbaric. Republican Senator Lisa Murkowski saying, "I would expect this from terrorists and dictators, but not here in America." Adding, "It would give Hassan the martyrdom he seeks." And the U.S. Conference of Catholic Bishops warning, "It would undermine the moral fabric of our nation."
11: Former Army Major Nadal Hassan killed 13 people at Fort Hood in 2009. Mounting pressure on President Trump to rally voters impacted by war and tariffs, with the midterm elections just over 3 weeks away, alongside the Republican candidate for governor of New York, Bruce Blakeman. President Trump firing up supporters in Syracuse tonight.
14: "When I'm on the ballot, we win everything. 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
11: Convicted killer Krista Pike's attorney is now saying that she's making a remarkable physical recovery following Tennessee's botched execution attempt. 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
31: A high wind watch is in effect for much of Metro Atlanta.
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35: 106 from the Loud Security Systems 24-hour traffic center. We're watching the ride on 75 southbound heading out of Marietta. If you're making your way out of Marietta tonight, your ride is looking in good shape. 75 southbound from North Marietta Parkway towards 285 the perimeter will take you only about 10 minutes. Once you continue past the perimeter, your ride is similarly in working well as there are no major lane closures to slow you down. From 75 southbound as you make your way past the perimeter towards 17th Street in Midtown will only take you about 10 minutes. From the Loud Security Systems 24-hour traffic center, I'm Isabella Rodriguez, Triple Team Traffic, 95.5 WSB.
0: I'm WSB meteorologist Christina Edwards. Gusty winds and heavy rain moving through the metro region Saturday. As much as 2 to 4 inches of rainfall through Saturday evening and wind gusts as high as 40 to 50 miles per hour. The impacts come to an end on Sunday. Sunshine returns Monday.

0: broadcasting live from the confines of an abandoned radio station in the secluded apartment building of high strangeness. From the foothills of the beautiful Colorado Rockies, it's time for full disclosure of the topics they told us were off limits. Well, hello there. I'm Connie Willis. This is Coast to Coast AM. Tonight, one Beatles birthday, my birthday, your birthday, Columbus Day weekend, an anniversary, helping a fellow coaster, and open up lines. So go ahead, find out. Join me for another interesting evening of conversation, much needed education, and the chance that we might get a little closer to the truth of what lurks amongst us and what is beyond. I'm Connie Willis, and this is Coast to Coast AM.
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0: Hey there, it's Coast to Coast AM. Connie Willis here with you. How are you? Hope you enjoy an evening with us tonight. Should be a lot of fun. Before we begin, I have a couple of very special dates I want to share with you. October 14th, that marks my 12-year anniversary as a weekend host here on the iconic Coast to Coast AM syndicated overnight radio show. The most iconic. So I'm excited about that and so happy to be here. 12 years, almost. It'll be on the 14th, but still, I'm very excited and thankful to be here. I will not be on the air that particular night, but I'll certainly be celebrating 12 years with all of you and all the nice emails and messages from all of you. What a ride it has been. What a privilege. And I will be back with you on Halloween night. So not just all night tonight, but Halloween night, October 31st. You know, we got to do Willis Wing together, right? So please mark that down. And you can always keep up with me, my shows, and everything else I'm exploring at ConnieWillis.com. Now, tonight, October 9th, John Lennon was born on this date in 1940, which means this would have been his 86th birthday. So we know the songs, we know the photographs, we know the rebel, the dreamer, and the legend. But who was John Lennon when the concert ended, the cameras disappeared, and thousands of screaming fans finally went silent? Well, my guest tonight has spent years trying to recover all of these moments, and he's done a fantastic job. Chuck Gunderson, an independent historian and the author of the critically acclaimed two-volume work, Some Fun Tonight, The Backstage Story of How the Beatles Rocked America. And that's it's another one of those big ones out there, 618-page collection. It weighs 13 freaking pounds. You can work out with it, and it documents all 67 Beatles concerts across their historic North American tours of 64, 65, 66. Oh, my goodness. I wasn't a sparkle in my daddy's eyes yet, and then I was born, and then I was one. So there you go. A long time ago, right? 64, 65, 66. Now, Chuck holds both bachelor's and master's degrees in history, and his research has contributed to many, many Beatles projects, including Ron Howard's documentary, 8 Days a Week. So we want to welcome Chuck back to Coast AM. And let me begin with the man, not the mythology, but after studying Chuck, John Lennon across these hotel rooms, airports, press conferences, and concert stages. Who do you believe he really was when the performance was over?
1: Connie, first of all, it's great to be with you. You're just such a great host in the Coast family, and we just all appreciate your work so much. Right. So thank you for that.
0: Thank you.
1: Yeah, today's a special day. It's his, would have been his 86th birthday. And strangely enough, his son, Sean, is also celebrating his birthday today.
0: How cool is that?
1: Had with Yoko Ono. Yeah. He's 51 today. So we have two special birthdays today. So happy birthday, Sean, if you're listening. And a very special happy birthday to John, looking above us all. Quite the man. We'll get into his life, his legacy, what he was, and just the important force in human history that he was as well.
0: Yeah, I think he was 35 when his son was born on the same
1: yes,
0: day.
1: Yes, he just was. Yeah, John was 35, and Sean is celebrating his 51st today, I believe.
0: And what's Sean up to? Do you ever keep up with him by chance?
1: Sean is very active. I don't keep up with him, but I know he's very active in the music scene in New York. He actually just had a baby himself, his very first. So John would be a grandfather now.
0: Oh, my.
1: And he would have been a great granddad. I'm sure he would with that quick.
0: What would he be doing? What would he be doing right now if he were alive? What do you think? You think he'd still be writing?
1: A lot. John was not one to sit on the sidelines and watch the wheels go by, as he mentioned in one of his songs.
0: Yeah, I think I've heard that somewhere. Yeah,
1: exactly. I think he'd be very active. I think he would still be involved with music. I think he would be involved with the other surviving Beatles, both Paul and Ringo. And I think he'd be living a really great life, looking back at a legacy, but kind of looking forward as well and still trying to solve some of life's biggest mysteries, as well as what's currently going on in the political landscape. He'd probably be right there with all of us fighting for something.
0: He was always an advocate of something, right? I guess really basically peace just in general.
1: if you really boil down the music of the Beatles, both during their time as a group and as individual performers and musicians, their music was simply about love and peace. So much of it was about that. Sure, there were other songs that tackled other issues, but the overarching message in their music is love and peace. And Ringo Starr today, whenever you have an interview with them, anything from Ringo, he is always going to say it's about love and peace.
0: I went to one concert with Paul McCartney when Linda was still alive, and she was up there on the stage, and the entire time, I'm serious, the entire time she had a peace sign up with her hands, you know, her fingers, and she just pushed it forward and back, the entire show, all about that peace and love, showing that.
1: On another night, the Paul and Linda story is a really good story as well. Just their marriage, their times that they had together. Someone that was a very novice musician, I believe Paul just went over to the piano one day and showed her the middle C on the piano and said, you know, you got to join the band, you know, when he formed Wings. And she was the first member of Wings. So an equally great story, an equally great force of nature, Paul McCartney.
0: Absolutely. Oh, absolutely. But now Paul and John, were they really good, close friends, or were they just more of coworkers? Or, cause it seemed like, at least as a fan growing up, it seemed like they were two different people that worked together well.
1: They're very interesting souls. They came together as teenagers, and really both of them had extreme tragedies in their life, you know, both losing their mothers in their teenhood. And that really bonded them. So John and Paul were like, you know, peanut butter and jelly, coffee and donuts. I mean, they just went together so well, yeah. And they played off of each other. They were musical geniuses. They were doing so much during the life of the Beatles. We have to remember that the Beatles were only together for just over 10 years. And, you know, they're creating two albums a year, sometimes three. They're writing 20, 30, 40 songs in a year. They're touring. They're doing movies. They're doing interviews. And they're writing these songs that we still sing, and we know the words, you know, 60 years later, and they sound very fresh, even if they were released today.
0: What do you think that's about? Do you think just once in a while a band, I mean, because we see single artists along the way that happen too, but do you just think just once in a while there's just somebody that comes along that just stands above everybody, and they're one of those people, like you said, you can still play their music today. And it's not where you go, oh, no, I don't want to hear that one again. You know, you want to hear it and you sing it and you know the words and everybody joins in.
1: They're still in the news today. As a matter of fact, they just released a whole new big box set on one of their most famous albums, Rubber Soul. And it's climbing up the charts. This is for a band that broke up over 60 years ago, or close
0: Amazing.
1: To 60 years ago. They broke up in 1970. And, you know, the music's climbing up the charts. I mean, how? No one else can do this. And they're still paving the way. Their backstory is just so fascinating, how everything had to come together. Everybody had to be in the right place at the right time to bring these four individuals together and to create this thing that they created. It's fascinating when you really dig into the backstory.
0: Well, you have dug into everything, the documents, the photographs, the eyewitness accounts. You've studied it all. Now, what there has to be, or I think there was, from what all I've looked through, what was that single moment that changed your personal opinion of John Lennon? What was it before, and what changed it to where it is now, and what is it now?
1: I think my single most important takeaway from John is that he was not a perfect man. I mean, he was a very complex individual. And some things that a lot of your listeners could probably identify.

0: mother died when he was 17. She got run over by a car, killed about 100 feet from Mimi's house. So he lived with that every day, living at Mimi's house, knowing his mother died just down the road, being hit by a car and killed. His mother then lived with a person named Bobby Dykens for many years, and they never got married. She never got divorced from Freddie, the father. So Julia, the mother, was living this very untraditional life, not being a divorced woman, living with this man, producing two other children out of wedlock, and John kind of going back and forth between Julia's home, who was very, you know, flamboyant and musical and fun, to his aunt that he mostly lived with, Aunt Mimi, Julia's sister, who, you know, was very, you know, she was very serious. She had rules. She had expectations of John. When John got his first guitar, you know, she would say, well, it's a great thing, but you're never going to make a living out of it.
1: Didn't they say something like that to Elvis, though? Didn't they say, keep driving a truck?
0: I think every famous artist, something was said to them like, you're never going to make it, you know, and they kind of, and that's what I think makes them great.
1: Yeah, it pushes them
0: this totally. Thing that they have that is, I don't know where it comes from, but it's given to them by the universe and they just go with it.
1: Yeah. Well, you know, it's fun. It's interesting the way what you just told, because it seemed like John always like used humor along the way, but that can also be armor. And also, you know, what do you believe he might have been protecting when he did become sarcastic or outrageous along the way?
0: He very much used it as armor. He, you know, growing up and having those experiences, I mean, some of your close listeners can identify with some of the things that he lived with. I can identify with some of the things from my childhood that I lived with. So we can all kind of take a little bit of us and see John and like kind of grasp him and say, you're one of me, you know, type of thing. Kind of experienced what I experienced. I don't know if it would have been the same had John grown up in this traditional family. Now, Paul had a more traditional family, but he had a very very sad tragedy happening when his mother died of breast cancer when he was only 14. So it brought these two individuals together who both loved music. You know, they weren't getting together to talk about the latest football score or what was going on with Everton or Liverpool in soccer and football over there. They were talking about music. They were talking about all the great music that was coming out in America, you know, with Elvis and with Little Richard and Chuck Berry. And they were thriving on this stuff. And that's what forged them and bonded them together.
1: Mm-hmm. Well, you know, as you discuss even more and go deeper, here's just a personal question myself here. Help. It kind of did reveal, I think that was the 65 tour. It actually did reveal like an authentic cry of distress. Would you say that too?
0: Absolutely. Great song, but a song of distress. And you nailed it exactly on the head, Connie. I guess for us to imagine what the Beatles went through, probably, you know, the most photographed band of all time, interviews all the time, press all the time, fans all the time. Whenever they toured, they could never see anything about that city. You know, they go to Las Vegas in 1964 because they really want to see Las Vegas. They want to see these magical casinos that are built in the middle of the desert. Can they go see them? No, they are sequestered to their room. All they see of Las Vegas in 1964 is basically the airport, the convention center where they perform their two concerts, the Sahara Hotel where they were sequestered. And so management felt so bad for them that they couldn't get out. The hotel was besieged with fans, that they brought slot machines up to their room. That would never happen today with the powerful Nevada Gaming Commission. They would never allow a slot machine to come into Beyonce's room or Bruno Mars's room. But back then they did it for the Beatles because they were stuck.
1: I had, you know, I can't imagine Vegas not doing something, going out of their way not to try to make money somewhere and not bringing in a machine like that so that they can get some more of their money. That's hard for me to believe.

0: that they wouldn't do that now. But I'm glad I did it back then for them. And you know, that's part of the fame. That's what happens. You know, you lose your life. When people say they want fortune and fame, it's like, maybe just go with the fortune, throw the fame away, you know?
1: John said that, you know, when he was a teenager, you know, he saw Elvis performing in the movie house, you know, probably in Liverpool. And he looked at that and the girl screaming and he goes, well, that's a good job to have, you know. But as he gained that fame and fortune, as you mentioned, and the cry for help, mm-hmm. and he kind of wrote that song in what he called his fat Elvis period. He felt he had put on some weight, he'd gotten soft, you know. But he was probably crying for that freedom that you and I pretty much enjoy every minute of the day. We can go out and kind of do whatever. Whereas the Beatles were, it was really tough for them to do anything. Sure, they had their pockets of social friends and places where they couldn't be bothered, but it was mostly in London where they were living. They'd go to the clubs and they kind of wouldn't bother them there. But anywhere else, it was impossible for them to navigate anything.
0: Well, did they do anything where they masked themselves?
1: Oh, so yeah. They went out and they've gone to places in disguises. There's pictures of Paul, some famous disguises that he used. And they did try to see a little bit, but they are always being smuggled out somewhere. If they did a concert in America, they would be smuggled out of the venue in the back of an ambulance or in the back of a laundry truck. It was just impossible for them to just walk the streets and be normal. It really wasn't until John got to New York City in the 70s that he could really just kind of walk around. And John loved New York.
0: Yeah.
1: Him and Yoko loved New York. He was there with May Pang as well. And he could just walk around. People could come up to him and say hi to him, thank him for his music, maybe get his autograph. And it was really kind of that freedom that cost him his life, probably, in a sense that he was so accessible in the 70s. While living at the Dakota in New York City.
0: You know, that's one of the things about the city that I liked as well, is you could walk through there and you could run into all sorts of people, just, you know, celebrities of some sort, say hello to them. And, you know, they say hello back and you just keep on going. You know, it's kind of like, hey, I know who you are. We are talking with Chuck Gunderson and we are talking about John Lennon, who would have been 86 today. So we've got more to find out as we zoom in on John's life and play some of his music as well. And I hope you guys stick around. We have open lines later. Connie Willis here on Coast to Coast AM.
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11: ABC News, I'm Dave Packard. After making landfall as a Category 2, Hurricane Isaias is moving over the western Florida panhandle with damaging winds and flash flooding threat that's spreading inland. Governor Ron DeSantis' wind shear weakened the hurricane from a Category 3 storm before landfall, although strong winds and heavy rainfall remain significant threats.
12: Buckle down at this point. Don't be getting out on the roads. The winds are strong. There's going to be a lot of water that's going to be flowing. You are absolutely going to see flash flooding that's going to occur all throughout the region. And so just hunker down. Let the storm pass.
11: Meanwhile, on the West Coast, tropical storm warning issued for the east part of Mexico's Baja California as tropical storm Rachel approaches on track to make landfall near Tijuana. Iran-backed Houthis are claiming responsibility for a deadly missile strike on Saudi Arabia's main airport in Riyadh. Three Saudi citizens were killed. This is ABC News.
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18: 135 from the Loud Security Systems 24-hour traffic center. Currently, we're monitoring some trouble heading out of the Midtown area. 85 northbound before Georgia 400. A crash there had three left lanes knocked out, but right now crews have all lanes temporarily blocked as they work to move that crash onto the shoulder. These delays won't persist for long, but if you want to avoid this slowdown, you can use Highway 19 to get around this. We're also seeing some trouble as you make your way down towards the airport. A crash on 7585 southbound right before that split with I-75 is blocking multiple lanes and causing some delays as you make your way down to the airport. A good alternate around this would be Highway 129 or Highway 41. I'm Isabella Rodriguez, Triple Team Traffic, 95.5 WSB.
19: I'm WSB meteorologist Christina Edwards. Heavy rain, gusty winds will continue to move through the metro region for Saturday. The impacts will subside overnight and drying out on Sunday.
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1: There you go with some Lennon here on Coast to Coast AM. Give peace a chance. That was 1969. I think it reached number 2 in the UK, number 14 in America. We'll have to ask our guest tonight if I'm right about all this stuff, because I'm doing it from some memory here. And I think it was recorded inside room 1742 of Montreal's Queen Elizabeth Hotel. That was during John and Yoko's Bed In for Peace. It was also John's first single recorded without another Beatle, and released while the Beatles still existed. So we'll ask him about that. But really quickly here, my Win Any Lottery course, those of you that have been asking for it, thank you. You're going to love it. And those of you that went ahead and bought it, yes, you're winning money. Not the jackpot yet, but I hope that you get there and you see that you can do it, right? I knew it. I told you it. Now, earlier tonight, Mega Millions held a drawing for an estimated $364 million. I don't know. I haven't seen what's happened, but that's $364 million. And then tomorrow night's Powerball, or tonight, wherever you are right now, the Powerball's estimated at an enormous $516 million. So that wouldn't be too shabby, right? You don't have to wait till it's $1 billion before you play the lottery. So let me ask you something. Do you trust your intuition? Are you good with a pendulum? If you say yes, then this may be exactly what you've been looking for. Project Stargate Psychics by Lynn Buchanan. He's the one who taught me this number picking technique back in 2012. I wrote a book on it because he said, Connie, go ahead, do what you want with it. Because I was like, can I do something with this method? He's like, yeah, go ahead. So I put a book together, but now I have a course. I've been teaching it ever since, though. And people love, you do it. As soon as you do it, you're going to go, I see how this works, and I'm going to make this happen. So, I'll show you how to put those intuitive abilities to work instead of simply guessing at numbers. So go to ConnieWillis.com, get the course, start using the technique now. Who knows? Maybe your intuition is trying to lead you somewhere very profitable. If it is, you let me know, okay? I want to know if you win. ConnieWillis.com is where to go.
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0: Hey there, Connie Willis of Coast to Coast AM with you tonight. Open lines coming up later. Currently, historian, author, and Beatles researcher. One of our faves here at Coast to Coast AM, of course, Chuck Gunderson, back with us, a recognized authority on the band's historic North American tours. Holds both bachelor's and master's degree in history. Oh my goodness, I am so far from loving history, but I understand it when it's told in a story situation as opposed to just the dates and the times. That's how I was taught history, and it was horrible. It was just all memorization. It wasn't really getting into the story. But I can tell that you have done it like that. Author of the critically acclaimed Some Fun Tonight. That's the backstage story of how the Beatles rocked America. You can go to somefuntonight.com and you can see all of it there. You can learn all about Chuck. You can see all of the work he's done, and you can even book him for your next event to speak. And make sure he says, thanks, Connie. Hi, Connie. I'm here because you said something. How you doing, Chuck? Hey, let me go back.
1: Excellent.
0: Let me go back to that song, okay? Because I don't know if you may hear me talk about a song and you say, no, that was not right, or, hey, there's a story to it. But let's go back to Give a Piece a Chance with Lennon. And I got two questions for you. Okay. So he released this before the Beatles officially broke apart. So was he already testing whether his individual voice could be more powerful than the Beatles? And then also, was Give Peace a Chance primarily a song, a political statement, or one of the most successful publicity stunts in music history?
1: That's a great question. And first of all, I'm never going to correct you, Connie. You are. You're an amazing host. But first of all, who has the guts to record a song in a hotel room, laying in a bed? just that alone and while you still have this other band going. But to answer your question, I think they all were kind of testing this. Kind of divorce from the Beatles, of getting away from. They've basically been in each other's pockets for 10 years. I mean, sharing hotel rooms, the studio together at each other's homes. I mean, they were so close. They were always together. And, you know, Paul even was testing it in, you know, as early as probably 65 when he was in 66, when he was kind of doing his Yesterday thing. He was had the thoughts of only crediting the song as a McCartney song, not a Lennon McCartney song. That was thrown around a little bit. So I think, John was the song Give Peace a Chance. It's everything. It's everything in one song, laying in a bed in Montreal. I mean, it's about peace. It's about love. It's about being together. It's about going out and doing something. It's just so universal. If everyone can kind of grasp that concept of peace and love and what this world would be like to live in, it's really an amazing kind of simple thought, isn't it?
0: It is simple. Do you think it was the time? Do you think the time was just right as well? And do you think that anything they wrote was going to be gold anyway?
1: I don't think anything they wrote was gold. I mean, there's some songs that, you know, the Beatles songs that I kind of don't want to listen to much more anymore. You know, it's okay, right? It's okay to
0: which
1: say
0: songs?
1: That.
0: Which songs are those, Chuck?
1: You're really testing me now.
0: Yeah, but, what do you maybe, never really want to hear?
1: I know, Baby Yellow Submarine. What Goes On. But then I'm going to have one of your listeners call and go, what the hell are you talking about? That's a great song. I listen to it every day. So, look, this changes all the time with the Beatles music. Is it my most favorite band, my most favorite musicians? Absolutely. They were really kind of this cultural force because they changed so much. Coming from the 50s and the 60s with everything that was changed, they were perfect for the moment. And they were really the instigators of everything kind of happening in the 60s, right? You got the sexual revolution happening. You've got peace happening. You've got all these political turmoils happening, everything. And then this band appears on the Ed Sullivan Show on February 9th, 1964. Think about every musician that was kind of living at that time watching that weren't musicians yet, but when they saw that, they said, oh wow, okay, these are people that can write their own songs and perform them as individuals and as a group. That sounds really interesting.
0: It is
1: and
0: amazing.
1: So I think that appearance on Ed Sullivan just really changed everything.
0: Absolutely. No doubt. No doubt about that. Now, I just keep getting these images in my head. I don't know if you know about this or not. I know you know about it. I wonder if I'm going to throw something at you. I'm going to hope to stump you at one point. No, I don't need to do that. I think you're going to know. But do you remember? Okay, so my era, I loved Kiss. All right. When Kiss was happening, it was really cool. You know, Kiss was one of my group. I was a Billy Joel fan, Jimmy Buffett, Bob Seger. I can go in some other ones, but I like Kiss because I like they were each individual. You know, they each did their own thing kind of thing. They worked together as a band. But at one point, I remember an album cover where it was the Beatles and they had Kiss makeup on. Do you remember that?
1: That you have stumped me with. I do not know that album. I'm sure your listeners will say, Chuck, why are you even on the show? I totally remember that.
0: But I don't know if it was an album, but it was an album cover. I remember seeing it. And, you know, maybe they were just trying to, you know, Gene Simmons, the genius money man that he is, was probably just saying, you know, comparing or something like that to the great band.
1: Yeah, and you look at Kiss, like, where did they get their ideas from?
0: That's right.
1: Probably the Beatles.
0: Yes.
1: You know, I think all this force of the 70s music that you mentioned, it all came from February 9th, 1964, Ed Sullivan. 73 million people tuning in that night. 1 in 4 television sets were turned on that night listening to the Beatles. They're seeing these 4 aliens with long hair that like came from outer space, and they had this amazing song. And the world just went crazy for a moment. It just went from there, and it never stopped. And even today, you have artists, modern day artists that harken back to, you know, look, I wasn't even alive when the Beatles were even broken up. They were broken up by then. And I take my cues, I take my ideas from what I learned from the Beatles.
0: Mm-hmm. No doubt. A lot of them, they all say that, don't they? They all say it. And then, well, even, you know, my era, going to Michael Jackson, Michael and Paul hung out. Did John ever do anything with Michael? And like, I think Paul and them got in some fight. Somebody bought somebody's music catalog or something like that. I don't know.
1: Paul, I bet you Paul do. Gave, Michael asked Paul, like, what are some great investments to do? And Paul said, music publishing, buy music publishing rights, and Paul had owned Buddy Holly's catalog. And so Michael kind of went away and said, oh, that's a great idea. And then he eventually ended up with the Beatles catalog. I'm not quite certain if John and Michael ever kind of coexisted together. I mean, being celebrity musicians and at the top of your game, I'm sure somewhere, someplace, they might have come together, might have met, might have sung together. I don't know, because, you know, it's sometimes in those musician circles, they're so tightly protected that a lot of the outsiders don't know the stories behind that.
0: That's right. Well, I think that Billy Joel told a story, and I believe it was John Lennon. It could have been somebody else, but I think it was John Lennon. He said, I think he lived possibly down by him or visited down near him at one point. And I guess there was some sort of boat situation. Maybe there's a canal outside of his home or something. And somebody went by in his boat. And it was, I think, I'm pretty sure it was John Lennon. And Billy would watch for him all the time. And he'd see him. He never went out to say hello. And he said, we both knew that each other was there, but we respectfully didn't want to bug each other. So they never got a chance to say hello. Do you know that to be a fact, or maybe somebody else, but I think it was John Lennon.
1: Well, Billy was a big fan of the Beatles. I mean, him and Paul are very tight. And I'm sure that Billy Joel, being the superstar that he was in the 70s, had access to certain members of the Beatles. He probably met all 4 members at some point in his life because of who he was. And I would love to hear maybe some of Billy's reactions if he did meet with John Lennon or have some sort of connection to him.
0: Well, when I look back at the Beatles, I kind of see Lennon as the emotional leader, at least while here, and what what you have, all your work that, man, you got a big book, man. I'm telling you, you got a big book with a lot of great stuff in it. But did at one point the leadership kind of quietly start shifting toward Paul?
1: John was definitely the leader in the early days. I mean, even before the Beatles started, he started the band called the Quarrymen, and he invited Paul to join the band. And Paul then knew George Harrison, who then joined the band, and then Ringo joined a couple years later because he was the best drummer in Liverpool, and they wanted the best drummer in Liverpool, so they had fired their original drummer, Pete Best. And John was definitely the leader in those early days. And as time progressed, Paul did kind of emerge as someone who really wanted to keep working all the time. Ringo tells a story where, you know, if his phone rang, he knew it was Paul, like saying, "Where are you? Like, come down to the studio. I want to record something." Paul was just a workhorse, and he somewhat emerged as the de facto leader in the, you know, about 67 when Sgt. Pepper was going, the White Album was going, Abbey Road was going, and was really asking his other bandmates to come down and continue working and to keep producing this music. Of course, there were some substances that the other Beatles were using and started to use, and which really kind of curtailed their probably exactness and enthusiasm in getting into the studio on time. But definitely Paul emerged as a leader toward the end of the Beatles' career.
0: So using these substances, did the music reflect that?
1: I think it absolutely did. And they, you know, they had been using substances quite prolifically, even in the early days. They were smoking these jazz cigarettes, they called them. And they were taking uppers and downers, you know, but they would play in these clubs in Germany, you know, before they were famous, where they would start at 4 p.m. or something and not end till 3 a.m. And I believe one stint in Germany, they did 98 straight nights of that.
0: Wow.
1: So they were doing a lot of that. And then, of course, the famous story when they're in America for the first time, for the first major tour of America, where they did 32 shows in 33 days in North America, this gigantic continent we live on. And they met Bob Dylan in New York, and Bob Dylan snuck in some marijuana to the Delmonico Hotel where they were staying, and they closed the doors, and everybody got a little silly smoking marijuana. And then as that progressed, they got into other things such as psychedelics, and it really starts reflecting in the music at that point. It becomes, you know, introspective, imaginative, fanciful, very illusional, just all kind of Strawberry Fields Forever and Penny Lane and all these great tracks that not only have their voices and their basic instrumentation behind it, but also all these added extra instruments and classical arrangements and backwards music and tape loops and different tracks that they could use, because at the same time, music and sound technology was also kind of advancing in form, where they had the ability to do this. And that was primarily one of the reasons why the Beatles quit touring in 1966. They could not recreate some of the sounds on stage that they were producing in the studio at Abbey Road.
0: Oh, they didn't want to do a, what was that duo that used to, was it Vanilla Ice? What was the
1: that
0: team
1: was
0: that
1: Millie Vanilli.
0: That's it. Well, they got busted.
1: We'll do a show one night on Millie Vanilli, maybe.
0: Okay. I would like that. So, wow. You know, as you're speaking again, I'm thinking, who were the mentors of the Beatles? Who did they look up to?
1: The Beatles loved Elvis. They loved anybody from Motown, the African-American artists that were just so influential in their lives. They loved the Beach Boys. They loved Dylan. They loved anything they could get their hands on, even very obscure one-hit wonder stuff. They would somehow get the record. They would learn it. They would do it in their own style. And so, you know, poets they had as mentors, they had artists who were mentors. They were just running around that circle when everything was culturally exploding in England at the time. And they just fed off of it. They fed off of all this music. And then, of course, the people that they mentored came into their lives and they were enjoying their music, like Jimi Hendrix. They went to one of his shows at the Seville Theater in London in 1967. You know, they saw Jimi Hendrix, and Jimi Hendrix performed Sgt. Pepper's Lonely Hearts Club Band after only knowing it for a few days.
0: Well, could you imagine if you did a one-hit wonder and then the Beatles like took it on? How cool would that be? Oh my goodness. Wow. Oh, good stuff. So we are talking about John Lennon. He would have been 86 today. So that's what we got. Chuck Gunderson with us. And you can go check out Chuck's stuff. I mean, you got to do it. It's like huge book, and check it out and buy it for yourself and learn as much as you can. Go to somefuntonight.com, somefuntonight.com, and check it out for yourself. I think you're going to enjoy it. I know you're enjoying tonight. So am I. Stay with us. Connie Willis on Coast to Coast AM.
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7: From ABC News, I'm Dave Packer. Just under 500,000 customers without power in the hurricane zone across Florida, Alabama, Georgia, Mississippi, and Louisiana. Governor Ron DeSantis says Hurricane Isaias made landfall in the Florida Panhandle near Destin around 9:30 Friday night. He issued this warning to residents in the storm zone.
8: If you have a generator, do not run your generator where the exhaust goes inside your home. That generator has to be outside your home, and the exhaust has to go so that that does not accumulate in an enclosed area.
7: Meanwhile, on the West Coast, a tropical storm warning has been issued for Mexico's Baja California as Tropical Storm Rachel approaches, on track to make landfall near Tijuana. A growing response to Defense Secretary Pete Hegseth announcing a military execution will be live streamed.
9: Shock and disgust across the political spectrum after Defense Secretary Pete Hegseth announced the execution by firing squad of former Army Major Nadal Hassan would be live streamed.
10: We'll make sure that people are able to watch it, that it's public, because people need to understand that there's serious consequences for these types of things.
9: It was a horrific crime. Hassan killed 13 people at Fort Hood in 2009.
7: ABC's Martha Raddatz. Protests rocking New York City after the ice shooting of a man with his 5-year-old son in the car in the Bronx on Thursday. ABC's Aaron Katursky.
11: The Department of Homeland Security says Oscar Belgal is a Dominican national living in the U.S. illegally with a prior grand larceny conviction and suspected gang ties. The neighborhood erupted. Clashes in the street. New York Mayor Zoran Mamdani calling for ICE to leave the city.
12: There is no explanation for these tactics.
11: The Secretary of Homeland Security says the man weaponized his vehicle.
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0: 206 from the Loud Security Systems 24-hour traffic center. Heads up, if you're making your way down towards the airport and you're on the downtown connector, you'll run into a complete shutdown on 7585 southbound right at that merge with I-75. A crash here has all lanes blocked. You want to avoid the stretch of the connector and use Highway 41 instead to make your way southbound. And if you're on the east side perimeter, we're tracking a crash. 285 eastbound at Moreland Avenue. It was blocking two left lanes, but crews have these lanes temporarily held as they work to move this crash onto the shoulder. I'm Isabella Rodriguez, Triple Team Traffic, 95.5 WSB.
1: I'm WSB meteorologist Christina Edwards. Gusty winds and heavy rain moving through the metro region Saturday. As much as 2 to 4 inches of rainfall through Saturday evening and wind gusts as high as 40 to 50 miles per hour. The impacts come to an end on Sunday. Sunshine returns Monday. Be sure to tune in to Atlantis Morning News coming up Monday morning at 5 o'clock for your news, traffic, and your full 5-day forecast.

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1: We all shine on. Connie Willis here, Instant Karma, John Lennon. It is a John Lennon night here on Coast to Coast AM. He would have been 86 today. 1970s when that song came out. And he wrote and recorded it, Lennon did, on January 27th. It was released only 10 days later. That was it. And Phil Spector, he produced it. George Harrison played guitar. John described the sound he wanted as 1950s, but now. So we'll ask our guest Chuck about that when he comes back. I want to take a moment tonight to help a friend of ours here, a longtime friend of Coast to Coast AM. Many of you know him, Anthony Sanchez. Anthony Sanchez, great guest here on Coast to Coast. I've had him on many times. He and I have worked together. He did a documentary and had me in it, and we talk and we get together and we talk about his ghost hunter apps and, you know, his book, UFO Highway. He's a great UFO researcher, software engineer. By the way, he's fantastic at that and fantastic at the ghost hunter apps. So we've done shows just on his apps. And by the way, he's the one who wrote my intro and outro here on Coast to Coast AM. Now, I played with it and created, made it mine, but he's the one who built it and said, here's what you want. I said, can you help me? I'm going on Coast to Coast. This is 12 years ago now. I said, I need a good intro and outro when I'm on Coast, something that people will remember. And it wasn't long. I mean, this guy can write and he is so creative. It's amazing. And his website is unreal. His work is unbelievable. He got that back to me soon. I made it mine and I'm still doing it 12 years later. Now, at one point, if you guys may remember, Anthony got paralyzed from the neck down and he fought his way back. He is a survivor for sure. He's continuously done that all his life. And also this year, Anthony was laid off in a SI-driven reduction, and he recently lost his best friend, Rick. And Rick was a great guy. I can see why that was his best friend. Now, he has already had his next job. He's got his next job lined up, okay? He got let go, but he's got his next job lined up. However, he needs some help covering a month of basic living expenses. So, asking the Coast family, let's help one of our own. He's been there for us. $5, $10, whatever you can do. Anthony is, he's needing somebody to pay it forward right now. So all you got to do is go to AnthonySanchez.com. AnthonySanchez.com. Help him out. You're going to find a GoFundMe there. And if you want to go straight to GoFundMe, you can do that and search Anthony Sanchez if you'd like to do that. But Anthony, you have fought your way back before. We're going to help you to do it again. You are a part of the Coast family, and thank you for being around as a good, fantastic go-to whenever we're looking for somebody that knows what he's talking about. Scheduled to be on with George Norrie next month. That's AnthonySanchez.com. Here on Coast to Coast AM. We'll see him next month.
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0: It's Coast to Coast AM. Hey there, Connie Willis back at you. John Lennon tonight's who we're talking about. His birthday today, 89. It was 89 or 86. Now I'm kind of messing it up a little bit there. Chuck?
1: 86.
0: 86, okay. 86, 86, 86. I'm going to do that the rest of the night now. So just correct me when that happens. I don't want email that comes and tells me it. You can do it. It's no problem. Do it in front of the world. That's totally fine. Author and historian Chuck Gunderson is who we are talking with. And you can go find his work, unbelievable work, somefuntonight.com. And that is the backstage story of how the Beatles rocked America, the historic tours of 64 through 66. I'm going to go back to that song we just played, okay? And ask you something about it, all right? So that we all shine on. Let's see. So John went from basically, why did John move from the group protest of Give Peace a Chance to a much more personal warning of instant karma and like in less than a year? I mean, just boom.
1: I think a lot of John's songs and all the Beatles songs that when they broke up and went out as individual musicians were very personal and reflective of their life and their experiences. And I think Instant Karma, I'm so grateful that you played that because it's absolutely one of my favorite songs.
0: Oh,
1: and
0: yay.
1: It's so apropos for everything we kind of live in this life. I mean, you really, all you have to take is that song title, Instant Karma, and flip it. Mm. And just like karma is instant. You know, John really believed that it kind of your stuff that you do, your experiences, your dealings with people is kind of going to have consequences and that actions are going to kind of happen right now instead of in another lifetime. If you believe in, you know, reincarnation or next incarnation or whatever anyone believes, and that we also need to kind of get out in the world and not be so isolated, but rather have experiences with people. And that will really help us kind of get out of this isolationary kind of state of mind that many of us are in with social media, things like that.
0: It's interesting you saying that about John saying that because he had to be in close quarters and secluded along the way so people wouldn't just jump all over him.
1: And at the same time, he was like the influencer of the day, you know?
0: That's true. Yeah, that's true.
1: That we have.
0: Yeah, he would be an influencer. That's what he would be right now.
1: Exactly.
0: For sure.
1: Again, though, when John moved to New York, that was really his moment. He had 10, you know, really great years in New York before he was sadly murdered in December of 1980, only at 40 years old. We think of him as an older person, and it's like 40 is just so young.
0: Yes.
1: You know, his son, Sean, was only 5. We also have to realize, too, that John had another son, Julian, with his first wife, Cynthia, who was born in 63, I believe. And Julian is just an amazing person in his own right. Great musician, has a lot of wonderful social causes that he participates in. He's really a lot like his father. And a lot of times we kind of miss Julian in the story. And both Julian and Sean are just amazing individuals that have John's DNA in them and will go on and do some of the things that John did in his life that made him such a special person.
0: Mm-hmm. Yeah, I haven't seen Julian in a long, long time doing anything. But there's so much to see now out in the world, but the Beatles still stick out amongst all of the things that are out there now because things are, you know, just content is everywhere. Let me go back to the Beatles and segregated audiences.
1: Yes. Yeah, so when the Beatles toured in the starting in 1964, they did that major tour in America again, where they did 32 shows in just 33 days, traveling some 20,000 miles from London back to London. America was a very different place that we know it now as. There was Jim Crow laws, there was segregation, and the Beatles really got their first taste of segregation when they came to America in February of 1964, and especially in Miami, being shuttled around in the backs of hotels and seeing the segregation that was kind of operating. And concerts in those days, especially with major artists, they were not allowing people to sit together, all races sitting together. They weren't allowing integrated concerts. Sure, there were integrated concerts happening, but on a much smaller scale. when the Beatles toured America, they were going to start commanding audiences of between 15,000 to, you know, 30, 35,000, which was a lot of people back then to go to a rock concert. And there were certain laws in certain municipalities where, you know, the law had not been passed yet where Jim Crow laws were going to be erased. So all the tour planning was happening prior to that civil rights law being enacted in July of 1964 by President Johnson. But before that, the Beatles manager, Brian Epstein, and his New York counterpart who helped organize the tour, his name was Norman Weiss from General Artists Corporation. They were a talent agency. They inserted a clause into the Beatles' contract rider. Now, along with other things like providing clean towels for them, portable TV sets, dressing room mirrors, couple cases of cold soda, one of the most important things in their rider, which was only a page and a quarter long, Taylor Swift's has got to be 30, 40 pages. But in this rider, it said that artists will not be required to perform before a segregated audience, which was quite bold considering the act that Johnson would do in July of that year had not been passed yet. And so all the arenas booking them, the stadiums booking them, knew that this had to be in place. And they had to respect that. And John Lennon was asked one time, would you perform before a segregated audience? And his answer was very simple. He said, no, and I'd rather lose

0: to sit together, all races, everybody, to enjoy this really great music that was coming out of England.
1: Well, you know, a lot of that stuff also shaped them. That shaped their music, no doubt, going through all this.
0: Absolutely. I mean, Motown was such a force for them. Yeah. Barry Gordy's stable of artists, and it used to be called Tamla Records, was just amazing. And the Beatles covered many of those acts, especially the girl groups. They would take a girl group song that was talking about boys and make it a song talking about girls, you know, in their own style. They included black performers on their tours here in America. And if those black performers weren't allowed to stay at the same hotel that they were booked to stay, they would cancel the reservation and move on to the next city, which they did in Jacksonville. A lot of people think that Jacksonville was the only place that required this segregation rider, and it was not the case. It was in every concert the Beatles performed in America for all 3 years, that clause in their contract of performing before a non-segregated audience was in that. So it was not a special arrangement just for Jacksonville. It was for everywhere.
1: Right. Well, after John's more popular than Jesus statement produced record burnings, death threats, excuse me, did you find evidence that he became more frightened or guarded or aware that his words could endanger the other Beatles?
0: Absolutely. So in May of 1966, he gives this interview to this English journalist who they knew very well, Maureen Cleave, and which he said that the Beatles were becoming more popular than Jesus Christ. People would rather go to a Beatles concert than the church. I mean, he's a rock star. He's quipping around, you know, and no one took notice of it in England. Nobody. And it somehow found its way into a teenage kind of teenage magazine called Datebook. And it was about 2 weeks before the tour, the 1966 tour, would start. And somehow it came from that Datebook, and the journalist saw that and just blew it out of proportion. John was somewhat right in what he was saying. Secularism had really taken root in England. Churches were emptying out. It was only just the white-haired little old ladies that were going to church at the time. This cultural revolution was happening around the world, and religion was really kind of taking a back seat to everything. But in America, you know, it's much more of a kind of a religious society. And so when John said that, he really got ridiculed from that. And the press just skewered him as soon as they came to the first stop on that tour, which was in Chicago. But one stop in particular where they went was August 19th, 1966 in Memphis, Tennessee. Now, the home of Elvis, I mean, my gosh, this was their boy, their idol, you know. They could never go see him or visit him. But the religious extremism in the South, especially in the Bible Belt, organized Beatle record burnings, boycotting the Beatles. Parents were telling their kids they can't go to that show. And John was quite frightened by all this. I mean, you can see it from the very first press conference when they landed in America. He is nervous. He is kind of knows what he did. He's a naughty schoolboy at this time, if you can kind of imagine that. And he got caught. But he weathered through the tour in Memphis. Some kids brought some firecrackers and cherry bomb firecrackers, and they actually lit them and threw them on stage. And I was interviewing the press officer, Tony Barrow, for the book. And he said, Chuck, he goes, when those firecrackers went off, I was standing by the side of the stage. Every Beatle looked at the other Beatle to see if they'd gotten shot. And so that was another thing that kind of took the luster off of touring, was, you know, these threats, death threats, bomb threats, people trying to get to the Beatles, them being sequestered in their room, them trying to do music that can't be recreated on stage. They were tired of the road. And luckily for all of us, they retired and went into the studio. If they had not done that, would we have gotten Sgt. Pepper? Would we have gotten Abbey Road? Would we have gotten the White Album if they were still touring. We don't know.

0: grateful that they stopped.
1: Chuck Gunderson is who we're talking to. You can find his work at somefuntonight.com. The book is Some Fun Tonight. It's the backstage story of how the Beatles rocked America, the historic tours of 1964 through 1966. He's a historian that is a joy to talk to. And again, somefuntonight.com is where you can go find his work. So the Beatles frequently could not hear themselves on stage. So at what point did John stop experiencing concerts as music and maybe began seeing them more as theater obligation, maybe even farce?
0: Yeah, John would make quips at press conferences.
1: Yeah, he didn't hold back. Yeah, he wouldn't hold back.
0: Yeah, he didn't say it. Yeah, exactly. And they would say, oh, can you hear yourself on stage? And he'd say, oh, no, we don't have to. We have the records at home we can listen to. Sound technology back in the day was just not as it is today. If you go to your local coffee house and hear a singer songwriter, he or she's going to have a feedback monitor, which means he or she's going to hear that music back to them where they're playing, so they can hear what they're playing. That technology was not invented when the Beatles were touring in America from 64 to 66. They basically plugged their amplification all into one main board where it went out to the speaker columns into the venue or the stadiums. I don't know how they even knew where they were in the song.
1: Yeah.
0: They could not hear themselves singing, but I think it's from all the years and hours of playing together. Ringo would famously quip, like, how do you know where they're at in the song? He goes, oh, I just watch them wiggle their butt, and I knew right when to hit my crash cymbal or something. Sound technology didn't really kind of break through until the Rolling Stones toured America in 1969, was when they started getting sound amplification, feedback speakers, stage monitors, that type of thing. And there are some myths where the Beatles in some venues have that type of technology, but it's simply not the case.
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9: Run your generator where the exhaust goes inside your home. That generator has to be outside your home, and the exhaust has to go so that that does not accumulate in an enclosed area.
10: Meanwhile, on the West Coast, tropical storm warning issued for Mexico's Baja California as tropical storm Rachel approaches. With record high prices, President Trump says the U.S. is going to buy diesel fuel from Russia. Ukraine's President Zelensky says it's only going to help buy more time for Russia's war with Ukraine. One of the NFL's most iconic player head coaches has died. Beloved Chicago Bears legend Mike Ditka, dead at 86. This is ABC News.
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21: 234 from the Loud Security Systems 24-hour traffic center. We have an update on your ride on the east side perimeter. We're seeing a complete shutdown of 285 eastbound at Moreland Avenue. That's exit 53. All lanes are blocked here due to a crash, so avoid the stretch of the east side perimeter and use I-20 eastbound instead to get around this. Though we do have some progress, that earlier shutdown on the downtown connector, 7585 southbound at I-85, has just been cleared. All lanes are back open and the delays heading towards the airport have improved. I'm Isabella Rodriguez, Triple Team Traffic, 95.5 WSB.
22: I'm WSB meteorologist Christina Edwards. Gusty winds and heavy rain moving through the metro region Saturday. As much as 2 to 4 inches of rainfall through Saturday evening and wind gusts as high as 40 to 50 miles per hour. The impacts come to an end on Sunday. Sunshine returns Monday. Be sure to tune in to Atlantis Morning News coming up Monday morning at 5 o'clock for your news, traffic, and your full 5-day forecast.

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1: Celebrating Lennon's birthday today would have been 86. Imagine on Coast to Coast AM. 1971 reached number three in America and later became a UK number one following John's death. So the concept was inspired, great song, one of my favorites. The concept was inspired partly by Yoko Ono's book, Grapefruit. And John later acknowledged that Yoko contributed so much to it that she should have received writing credit from the beginning. So that was Imagine. Good tune. And we'll ask Chuck a little bit about that when he comes back. Right now, I want to remind you, Ghost to Ghost is happening again. It's that time of the year. So the Ghost to Ghost submissions are needed right now. You know the show, Ghost to Ghost on Coast to Coast. I love that. What an ingenious title. And this is George Norrie's thing. This is his thing. So Halloween is almost here. And we need your ghost stories now, so go ahead and start sending the best ghost story that you've got, and we just might pick you to tell your story on the air for our Halloween show on Friday, October 30th. I'm on Halloween night with the 31st with Willis Ween, but the man, our head guy, our main dude, George Norrie's got the ghost to go. So enter your, go ahead with your email, with your name, your phone number, and your best ghost story. You can also check it out on our website if you don't remember, but go to ghoststories@coasttocoastam.com.
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1: Connie Willis here back on Coast to Coast AM with Chuck Gunderson. We are celebrating John Lennon's birthday this evening. He would have been 86 years old. And if you want to learn even more about all the things that we're talking about tonight, you make sure you go and you look up Chuck's website at somefuntonight.com. So going back to the song Imagine, which beautiful song. Is it, Chuck, really more of a, is it really a gentle peace song, or is it a radical political manifesto disguised in a beautiful song, piano ballad? I think he's kind of good at that. Did the gorgeous melody help people accept its message, or do you think it allowed millions of listeners to avoid thinking about what John was actually proposing there?
5: Wow, that's a really loaded question. I think you, again, like said it all. I think it's everything you said, and it could be everything you said. But for me, I take the song Imagine very personally. I want to leave the planet in a better place than when I found it. And I can only do that individually by the people I know or interact with or do some sort of commercial business with or whatever. I mean, I need to be my best, and I need to imagine all of us trying to help each other and make this place a better place to live. And I think John's song resonates with me because it encouraged me, it encourages me, and it motivates me to do that.
1: Who's your favorite Beatle?
5: Oh man, it's every day of the week. Who is it? I don't have a favorite Beatle. I have a Beatle manager, Brian Epstein. I think he was a great manager. But gosh, if you nail me, most of the time, I'm going to say George Harrison. I love George.
1: Really?
5: Love everything about him. Just his humor, his his spiritualism, his rock and roll edge, his style. I mean, if you look at him through the years, I mean, God, that 1968 like White Album photo of him. He's just a great looking rock and roll star. You know what I mean? And he's got great music. It's so underrated.
1: And he did have the great abs, like you were talking. He had some abs going on there. Now, you know, you'll find this interesting. The very, let's see, one, two, three. I think it was the third radio station I was at. It was All Music Radio. This was oldies. It was in Sarasota, Florida. And it was City Island is where this dumpy little WKRP in Cincinnati little radio station was. But you were in Sarasota, okay, in the beautiful Longboat Key and Siesta Key area, St. Armand Circle, beautiful area. And it was band-aided together. If you went to the bathroom in high heels, your heels would go into the floor. I mean, this thing was beat up, but we all loved it there. We were all just fun jocks on the air having a good time. And once in a while, I mean, some amazing people lived in that area, right? So one of the people that lived, I think her name was Sharon. It was George Harrison's sister. And from time to time, she would pop into the station and ask us to produce something or, you know, copy something. I think it was Sharon.
5: That's
1: very
5: Harrison.
1: English name, right? What?
5: Yeah, Louise Harrison.
1: Oh, that's it. It was Louise. That's right. I'm sorry. Oh, that was way off on that, wasn't I? That's who it was. And she'd come in, and then she started picking me. Connie, can you do that? I'm like, oh, what? I'm really bad technically. She's, no, you do a good job. You know, she would come to our station often. It was kind of like, wow, this is kind of cool, isn't it? This is George Harrison's sister here. That's pretty neat. Did you ever meet her, or you just knew the name?
5: I did meet Lou. She's a very interesting person. And she lived in America before the Beatles came to America. And actually, George was the first Beatle to visit America in 1963. His sister lived in Benton, Illinois. And if you go there to Benton, Illinois, there's a big, like, kind of a statue to George, like a painted kind of sign to George Harrison of his visit there. And he actually saw the sights. He went to New York City, went on top of the Empire State Building. If you Google George Harrison in New York, 1963, you'll see those images of him with that long hair, this tight suit. And people must have looked at this guy like, who is this guy? I mean, he's so weird looking. And next year they come and they're this global phenomenon, you know. Wow. It was after a lot of hard work to get there. I mean, just by appearing on the Ed Sullivan didn't make him famous. It was really all that work they had done previously to get to that point. And that was really the thing that kind of broke him through.
1: All right, you're going to have to let me know when his birthday will be celebrated, because it sounds like you want to talk about him on another show. So we can definitely do that. Sounds like you got a lot. So that's cool. So, all right. Did any of the Beatles, what was the UFO story? I mean, would they be listening to Coast AM? Would any of them?
5: I think they would. I mean, look, this would not be Coast to Coast unless we didn't have a UFO story, correct?
1: That's right.
5: John claims that he saw a UFO while living in New York City. I believe it was in 1974. It was during his period when he was separated from Yoko. So he was living with May Payne, who was an assistant at, with John and Yoko. And they were kind of on the terrace of their apartment at the time, overlooking the East River. And John claims, and Mae claims, that he said, look, there's a UFO right over there hovering over the river. Now, I don't know if that was substance related or what, but John Lennon goes down. He says it publicly, I saw a UFO. So I definitely think he would be not only a Coast listener, but a Coast insider.
1: Oh, absolutely. Yeah. He'd probably say, you know what? I want to be on with Connie again. Can I be on with Connie again? No, John, you've been on too many times this month.
5: Absolutely.
1: I love that. So, okay. Now you are just, you know, that you're a huge fan, obviously, to do all the stuff you're doing with them and all that you've studied and all that you've learned. Okay. So you came to Denver. Tell me about where I live right now. And you were telling me about this story. I was like, no, don't finish telling me, tell me on the air. So I'm looking forward to hearing the rest of this because the places you mentioned, I know. And now I know some of these little great backstories.
5: Ah, well, thank you. My wife and I really wanted to visit Red Rocks Amphitheater, which is in the foothills of Denver. It's an outdoor amphitheater built into these beautiful red rocks. And the Beatles appeared there on August 26, 1964. So it had always been on my bucket list. I'd really love to see a show at Red Rocks. So one of our favorite acts, Duran Duran, was coming to Red Rocks. We thought, this is a perfect time. Let's go see Duran Duran. We love their music and go see Red Rocks. But while we're in Denver, let's book the hotel where the Beatles stayed those 2 days in August, called the Brown Palace. The Brown Palace is still there in Denver. It's the oldest hotel in Denver, built in the late 1890s. And so I called to book a room. And on the website, I noticed there were historic tours of the Brown Palace where you could go with the house historian and go on a little tour and hear about all the lore of the Brown Palace Hotel, which is quite interesting in itself. So I talked to her, I booked the room, and we booked a little tour. And so upon check-in, I was pleasantly surprised when the agent behind the desk said, Chuck, we're so glad you're here. And because you're here, and we know you're a Beatles historian, and you brought your book with you to give to us, thank you very much, we have booked you into the Beatles suite. And
1: wow.
5: I couldn't believe it. I mean, I was like, you got to be kidding me. Now, obviously, the suite has been reconfigured since August 26th and 27, 1964.
1: How could they have changed the sheets and the pillowcases? What was wrong with them? They should have kept it.
5: Well, if they did, they cut them up and they sold them off. But
1: smart.
5: At least we were looking out the same windows that the Beatles would have looked out and would have seen the throngs of people below them yelling their name and saying we want the Beatles all night long. It was quite amazing. And then we also realized that it was 59 years to the day they were there.
1: That's amazing. That's like spooky even.
5: It was great. It was
1: that
5: great.
1: Is so cool because I lived a catty corner to there when I first got here. I lived like kind of catty quarter to there, maybe a block or two away. And I remember I didn't know the history of that place. I just know when I saw it, I went, wow, there's something about this place. It was beautiful on the outside. It was interesting on the inside. And it just has this vibe. To me, it was totally haunted. But it just had this vibe too of lots has happened here. And so for you to tell me that, I had no idea. And you had to feel that vibe as well, obviously.
5: I absolutely felt the vibe. And then to be at Red Rocks 59 years almost to the day that they performed at Red Rocks to boot.
1: Lucky you. I haven't been there yet. I want to go there, but it's just awesome to hear music there.
5: One of the best places in America.
1: That's right. It's beautiful. I know that. And the sound is supposed to be amazing. Well, you're saying that. You're saying that.
5: Exactly.
1: So the Beatles did play there.
5: Yeah, they played there on August 26, 1964. They did one show. And believe it or not, they did not sell all the tickets. There was about Red Rocks had about a 9,000 seat capacity, and they sold about 7,000 tickets or so. But back in the day, Red Rocks was not like it is today. Way less security, way less ticket takers. And it was very easy for people, kids especially, to come up, jump the fence, and go sit for free at Red Rocks. So there was probably a lot of freebie people at Red Rocks that night. And pictures do show that it was filled almost all the way to the top.
1: Amazing place. And I'm so happy that you got to do what you got to do here at the Brown Palace. That's I didn't know that. That was really nice surprise to hear that when you were talking about it. Okay, so Ron Howard's 8 days a week. Tell me about that and your part in that, your role.
5: Yeah, so 8 days a week was a project that the Beatles wanted to put together about their kind of touring years. Both a little bit in Britain and in America. And they kind of had an idea that they wanted to show a lot of concert footage from all over the place. And when they realized that they couldn't get the concert footage, they decided to kind of put a retrospect out of the Beatles' career from, say, 1963 to 1966. That was the core of the documentary. Of course, a big core of that documentary were the American touring years, 64, 65, 66. And a friend of mine had gone into Ron Howard's office one day to talk with him, because I'd been talking with some of the collaborators on the project. And they said, oh, yeah, Chuck, we went in, and your book is like right in front of Ron Howard's desk.
1: Nice, nice. Congratulations.
5: That was great, because I also know, too, that like the Beatles company Apple, after the book was released, they wrote about a year later and said that the four shareholders would like a copy of your book. Well, the shareholders are, of course, Paul, Ringo, Olivia Harrison, who's George's widow, and Yoko, who's John's widow. But that documentary is fun. I helped him on some of the aspects of the touring years in America, and it was really fun. I got a couple credits in the movie, and, you know, it was great to be part of a Beatles project. I mean, I'll do anything for those guys. They're really good people. They're putting out great products still, and we'll still be talking about them another 50 years from now.
1: Did you get a chance to meet all of them?
5: Only briefly. I met Ringo very briefly at his exhibit in L.A. at the Grammy Museum. We helped put together an exhibit and some artifacts, and he was there. It was great to say hi to him. Also, a very, very brief encounter with Paul at the Cirque du Soleil Love show that they did in Las Vegas. But yes, very, very brief, but it was great to just be in their presence. George and John, no.
1: Man, and as much as you love George, but you met Louise, so that's cool. That's funny.
5: Hey, Louise is the next best thing, right?
1: So. That's right. That's right. Yeah, they'd always say she looks just like him, and I'm just thinking I don't see it. I just see her. You know, she just look right at you and tell you what she needed, and you'd be like, okay, I'll get right to it. You know, she would come in, ask what she wanted, and then take off, and then she'd show back up again at some point. It's like, wow, that's pretty cool. So, How were the personalities of the Beatles? I mean, were they serious or were they little pranksters or, you know, when they were just being them?
5: Everything you mentioned. They had so much about them. Their style, their wit, their boldness, their seriousness, their creativity, their musicianship. It was just all there. I mean, you put them in a movie and all of a sudden they're really great actors. You know, you put them in other situations and they're really good at what they do. Yeah. You have them talk about very serious things and they can talk about very serious things. And we have to remember that when the Beatles were the Beatles, they were in their 20s. I mean, we kind of think of them as like, oh yeah, they're doing the White Album and they're, you know, 40 or something. No. They were done with the Beatles. John, I believe, was like 30 or something like that, and he's done. They're just very young kids, and again, they're from Liverpool, this forgotten tiny seaside port town in England, and they just come together this cultural force that just kind of changes everything. I mean, they go to India, they bring back all the Indian culture, and all of a sudden everybody's interested in yoga and eating different things, vegetarian and all that stuff. They wear these certain, you know, their hairstyles, everybody's hair goes down after the Ed Sullivan show. You know, they want to play their instruments that they're playing, their brands that they're playing. They wear certain clothes, everybody's going to wear those clothes. They were just trendsetters in everything that they did. It's just amazing to see.
1: Good stuff. Well, hey, I want to thank you for being here with me this time and talking about John Lennon and the Beatles. Do you want to say anything else really quickly before you take off, where people can find you or any other last words?
5: No, I just really appreciate being on Coast. I love being on all the time. If you're interested in the book, obviously you can get it on Amazon. If you go to my website at somefuntonight.com, I will personally sign the book for you so you can have that for yourself. But always a great time on Coast. Keep the Beatles spirit alive. Keep John's mission, his life, everything about him alive, and the good things that he tried to promote for world peace, for loving everyone. Thank you, Connie.
1: Thanks, Chuck. We'll talk to you soon. Chuck Gunderson. You can go find him at somefuntonight.com, somefuntonight.com. And if you forget it, then check us out over at our website, and you can look up all the information of where to find him. Open lines coming up next. Connie Willis here. It's Coast to Coast AM.

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8: I'm Dave Packer. Hurricane Isaias has made landfall along the Florida Panhandle as a Category 2. Maximum sustained winds 100 miles per hour. Florida Governor Ron DeSantis.
9: This storm is just now making landfall. We anticipate that there can be needs that arise as the storm moves through. There has not been, at least for our state agencies, the volume of requests that usually come from some of these storms, and that's a cautiously optimistic sign. We'll have to see how things play out as the storm continues to go.
8: Power out to just under 500,000 customers across five southern states. Lawmakers on Capitol Hill outraged after Defense Secretary Pete Hegseth announced the planned execution of the Fort Hood shooter by firing squad will be live streamed. ABC's Martha Raddatz.
10: Georgia Republican Congressman Austin Scott posting, live streaming executions is what jihadists do. Democratic Senator Jack Reed calling it barbaric. Republican Senator Lisa Murkowski saying, I would expect this from terrorists and dictators, but not here in America. Adding, it would give Hassan the martyrdom he seeks. And the U.S. Conference of Catholic Bishops warning, it would undermine the moral fabric of our nation.
8: Former Army Major Nadal Hassan killed 13 people at Fort Hood in 2009. Mounting pressure on President Trump to rally voters impacted by war and tariffs, with the midterm elections just over 3 weeks away, alongside the Republican candidate for governor of New York, Bruce Blakeman. President Trump firing up supporters in Syracuse tonight.
11: When I'm on the ballot, we win everything. When I'm not on the ballot, 48% of you don't vote. 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
8: Convicted killer Krista Pike's attorney is now saying that she's making a remarkable physical recovery following Tennessee's botched execution attempt. 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
36: Unusual delays with the direction of this crash.
31: Updated traffic as often as you need every time you listen.
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38: And the delays are growing out of
39: 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How Atlanta gets there.
40: 306 from the Loud Security Systems 24-hour traffic center. We have progress on the east side perimeter. We were tracking a crash 285 eastbound on Moreland Avenue that at times had all lanes blocked, but the progress is that this is now only affecting one right lane. All the left lanes are back open now and the delays are improving as you make your way up towards I-20. Checking that right on 285 past I-20, you're in good shape. No major lane closures to slow you down northbound as you approach I-85 in DeKalb County. I'm Isabella Rodriguez, Triple Team Traffic, 95.5 WSB.
41: I'm WSB meteorologist Christina Edwards. Gusty winds and heavy rain moving through the metro region Saturday. As much as 2 to 4 inches of rainfall through Saturday evening and wind gusts as high as 40 to 50 miles per hour. The impacts come to an end on Sunday. Sunshine returns Monday.

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1: There's a jealous guy, John Lennon. The celebration of his music continues here on Coast to Coast AM tonight. Would have been his 86th birthday today. 1971 was that tune, and the melody actually began in India in like 68 as a completely different Beatles era song called Child of Nature. And John later replaced the nature imagery with an unusually direct admission of insecurity, jealousy, and possessiveness. It was never released as a Lennon single during his lifetime. And some of you maybe have never even heard of that tune. Well, there you go. Hey, guess what's coming up next? It's Open Line. So call in and let's talk here on Coast to Coast AM.
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1: Hey there, we are back on Coast to Coast AM. Connie Willis here with you. Great music. That was great conversation. Thank Chuck again for being there with us. Great information. Loved hearing the Denver story and the Brown Palace story in the Red Rocks. That's amazing. Just living here and recognizing too that those are unbelievable places that you definitely have to go. I've only done like a morning walk up to the Red Rocks. You know, a lot of people go, most people know it even if they don't live here. Okay. So if you're saying, I don't know what that is, well, just go look it up. Go look up redrocks.com, I'm sure. And it's gorgeous. It's beautiful. And as soon as you see it, you're going to go, I want to be there. It is a concert hall, I guess, arena, I guess, right there in the Red Rocks that are just beautiful. And the seats go up. The stage is down below. You look down at the stage as the seats go up with the rocks all around you. And of course you see the Rockies and it's just absolutely beautiful. And at nights with the different lights. But in the daytime, what happens is everybody that wants to walk and run and jog and run upstairs and exercise or just go there to be seen, you know, or just to watch what, you know, what everybody's doing. That's a big deal too. So I did see that. And of course, I'm panting, trying to climb that thing. And there's a little hiking area around it too. So, you know, you'll pant too if you walk up those steps, I guarantee it. I don't know if they have an elevator. They have to have an elevator somewhere because not every, I could barely do it. And I walk 5 miles a day. I was just like, I can't breathe. Somebody help me. So anyway, that was really interesting. And the Brown Palace is absolutely the vibe of hauntedness. it's gorgeous. It sticks out. I remember going by and I just stopped and I went, whoa, what is it? Cause there's, you know, tall buildings all over the place around it. And I'm just looking at it saying, there's something to this. This is something special here. And so it was great to hear him tell that story. I didn't know it. I just thought it was always haunted. I could say that for sure. So, thank you again, Chuck Gunderson. Good stuff. Good stuff. So the lines are open and with fall in the air, Halloween approaching and Willis Ween waiting for us on October 31. I want to hear from you tonight. So let's make it autumnal. Let's make it creative, just a little creepy, you know, because the fall, you get that crisp air, you get the football season, you get homecomings, right? You get parades, you get pumpkin patches, and the leaves all turn. It's just, and here it's really huge, not just to leaf peep, I think they call it, leaf peeping. You also get all the hot springs in the state of Colorado. And I know there's some other places too, but you know, that's like a big thing too in these neat little towns. So it just fall is wonderful. Whether I was in Kentucky or Florida or Philly or, you know, here or Northern California, it's just fall, right? Fall is really, really cool. So let's do some of this. I know you can call in and ask about anything you want, talk about anything you want, but what is your favorite fall activity? And let me just spark some people coming in with some ideas. What is your favorite fall activity? And does the arrival of autumn make you more interested in exploring the mysteries or the unknown? Do you believe fall is a better time to go Bigfooting? Have you ever had a strange encounter in the woods when the air turned colder and the leaves began to fall? I know Bigfooting wise, I enjoy it better in the seasons that are cool enough. Well, they're not too cold that you don't want to go, but they're cool enough to rid of the bugs, especially spiders in Alabama. Whoa, man, they're rough. They are rough. And would you rather visit a Halloween attraction designed to frighten you or spend one night inside a location that's believed to be genuinely haunted? And where would you choose? You know, so that kind of gets you into the thought in the mind that I'm thinking of for tonight, even though you could ask anything. So let's see what you guys do when we hit the phones here. Open lines. Let's see here. Oh my goodness. Where are we going to go? Let's go to first time caller Lance from Montana. Beautiful state as well. I hear, I haven't seen it yet, but I'd like to. Welcome to Coast to Coast AM, Lance. How are you tonight?
6: I'm doing quite well. Thank you, Ms. I just wanted to speak to Mr. Gunderson, and I appreciate all the information that he brought to color in the, you know, the Beatles.
1: Did we lose him? I think we lost Lance. Okay, we'll go west of the rock. Oh, there you are. Okay, we lost you there for a second. So,
6: I'm sorry. Yeah, it's Montana, you know. Big state, not much cell coverage. So I'm putting my phone the right way. Mr. Gunderson, I appreciate how much he brought to color in, you know, some of the bibliography of the Beatles and their personal lives and details. I think one overarching tenet of the conversation that was missing is how much every artist, I don't care if it's a two-man group, four-man group, or however, how beholden everyone is to the label to marketed and become famous.
1: Mm-hmm.
6: And I think, you know, as the Beatles, I mean, you know, this is, you know, common knowledge. They spent tens of thousands of hours, you know, as cover band in Germany, perfecting their sound, their technique, I think, just to find a way I think it's more about being creative market geniuses that are able to perform.
1: Do you think that was more of their label, or do you think that was their influence?
6: I think the label actually is the overarching control of what sound actually comes out on the airwaves. Think about it. Ever since radio and music were broadcast over the air, it's always been somebody that dictates, this is what the people want to hear, that we think people want to hear.
1: Yeah, they start molding it to only be 3.5 minutes long, et cetera, et cetera, right?
6: Et cetera, exactly. So
1: that's right.
6: Regardless, I mean, I spent 15 years as a performing live musician, just as on-call talent.
1: Mm-hmm.
6: I've never taken the claim to fame for anything, but the...
1: But you know the life.
6: Yeah, exactly. And if you want to get somewhere and you want to be big, you better have your own money to create your own label.
1: That's right.
6: Hence Death Row Records. I mean, I'm not a big fan of rap or anything, but Dr. Dre, I mean, you know, out of nowhere, created his own sound, generated his own money to make his own label, and now it's an industry, his own industry. You know, but for the initial artists breaking in after, you know, I think it all ties into when music was electrified, the bass and then the guitar and et cetera. The label's always kind of been the one that holds the sway over what sound is actually produced and released over the airwaves. And
1: you know what? It's interesting that you're saying that, because I just, again, think of Billy Joel, because he would fight it. You know, he would fight them on it, and the label, and he would fight for his band. You know, we want you and not the rest of your band. He's like, oh, no, I got here because the rest of my band, we're all doing it. You know, he was constantly fighting with them. And maybe you know from being in it, did the Beatles constantly fight with the label, or did they just follow it back then?
6: That I cannot speak to, because I am too young and not privy to that information. However, I met Mr. Joel back in 1998. Yes, 1998.
1: Was he a nice guy?
6: He's a very direct man.
1: And I've heard before.
6: I think that is what enabled his success.
1: Yeah.
6: Because we as individuals and the owners of our own individual sound and creativity do have the ability to say, well, I can capitulate to the label and be like, okay, we'll bend and flex a little because we can mass market to millions. Or I know artists that have spent 35 years in the industry, created their own recording studios and labels, and market to tens of thousands. But they do it their way, and they have the stiff spine. And, you know, I think with Mr. Joel is, you know, just straightforward. No, it's, you know, my thing. And being able to find some producer, or, you know, back in his time, you know, 70s, early 80s, you know, an up-and-coming label that's looking for a solid talent to sign, that's like, hey, let's work together and we're going to kick everybody else in the chops and make a name for ourselves. Yeah, you can rise to that level of fame and individuality, and, you know, create your own niche in the world.
1: Well, I can tell you this. When I did music radio, I was a jock for music radio for like 15 years. And at one point I was doing country music, and that was in the mid-90s when it was really, really happening. And

0: all their, they had a crew with them, you know, marketing that song, talking about them, staying in the studio when you're interviewing them. I mean, it was amazing. So, I found from the stories I've heard and what I went through was that at the time, it just seemed like the country, singers and artists really had people really working with them, and they all enjoyed each other like a family. And I didn't always hear that from all the other types of music. What do you think about that?
1: True. If you look back to the early days of Cash and Waylon and all of them, they actually rode around in old station wagons with their producer and their agent.
0: That's right.
1: You know? And if
0: they're a family,
1: yeah, exactly. And if one, yeah, good, bad, or indifferent, you know, if one takes the time to research back into some of the early history, and this dovetails back to what I was saying about when music became electrified, and all of a sudden the label became the precedent, and the artist started, I think. Frankenstein created his own monster, and in a way today, it's now destroying him, you know? Everything is beholden to the label, the marketing, your agent, your producer, and God, you know, God bless everybody that's got the talent to create, you know, and design a sound and create a band and stick together.
0: And deal with all that. Exactly. Lance, thanks for calling in. I want to thank you. I want to get to some other callers as well. But, man, I could talk to you all night about that for sure. I appreciate your thoughts because that's right on. You can talk about that for a long time. It's very true. And I should have gotten into that part. The time just flies, right? That was 2 hours with Chuck, but time just flies. And that would have been some good stuff to ask him. But, you know, it can be done in the future. He's still around. I bet he had some answers for that too. So thank you for that perspective. Let's go to wildcard line number one to continue with open lines and talk to Tim out of Alberta, Canada. Hey there, Tim. How are you? Welcome to Coast AM.
2: Hey, thank you, Connie. It was a great show tonight listening to Chuck. I'm just north of Lance, East Montana. I'm in Alberta. We're having a referendum vote in 9 days. Go out on our own from Canada or join the States, maybe the 51st. Who knows? But 9 days from now...
0: Would you like that?
2: Personally, I would. I'm game for a change, but, you know, it's democracy, right? It's the vote. So we'll see what happens.
0: I love it. I love Canadians. I love Canada.
2: Well, you know what? My first serious girlfriend was an American girl, and I ended up working at Yellowstone Park at Old Faithful Inn, serving food to the staff.
0: Oh, wow.
2: She was there at the same time, and we're going to go to Red Rock for a concert.
0: All right.
2: There. Yes. And I was on my motorbike.
0: John
2: Denver. And it was about 500 miles. I said, you know what? Return trip is just too long. So we never went. And I kind of regret that, but... I met Bryan Adams at the airport by chance, and get this, Leon Rimes, which is performing in British Columbia at a mountain music festival, she was staying in the same hotel. I didn't know who she was, and my puppy, my little black lab, Cody, was taking the lake, we're getting ready to leave, and she saw him and came over and picked him up and hugged him and et cetera, et cetera. So anyways, she laughed with her parents were getting ready to leave. The manager came over and said, blah, blah, blah. You know who that is? I said, no, I really don't follow country. So the Grammy Awards was that winter, and there was that girl. She walked out on the stage to get a Grammy. I said, my wife said, Lynn, that's a girl from the parking lot. But anyways.
0: That's cool.
2: Yeah, and she became a star. That was, you know, that was 1996. Yeah, exactly. It would be the summer of 96, because my dog was a puppy then. But Chuck was talking about the Beatles. Now, you probably know this, Connie, that John Lennon, and happy birthday, John. He's probably listening to this program tonight with Art Bell in heaven, with Fred Fernow and Cornelius White Sr., I'm sure of that. But
0: there you go.
2: They went to... this concert in England, Buddy Holly,

0: in England performing. And Paul and John went to see him. And they were they were struck by his performance. And some people said, I don't know where I heard this, it could have been close, but the Buddy Holly band, the Crickets, was named kind of like after the Beatles, you know, Insect. Did you hear
1: That's right. Yeah. I was playing old, even though I'm not an oldies, you know, my oldies are 80s, right? But during that time, I was actually working with oldies radio, which was the 50s and the 60s. You heard that. So,
0: I'm an oldie because I'm 72 next month, and I saw the Beatles on Ed Sullivan on a black and white TV back in the mid 60s. My older brothers, like, you know, 8 and 10 years older than me, you know, they wanted to see this. And so I was in the living room and I thought it was really something. I ended up with a Yeah Yeah t-shirt. So there you go, right?
1: I love it. Hey, thanks for calling in and letting us know about that, as Tim. And I hope, I'd love y'all to be the 51st day. Bring it on, baby. Woo! I like it. You know, not afraid to say, I think it'd be great, but you know. We all have different opinions, right?
2: When the weather is at its worst,
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2: we're at our best.
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12: ABC News, I'm Dave Packer. After making landfall as a Category 2, Hurricane Isaiah is moving over the western Florida panhandle with damaging winds and flash flooding threat that's spreading inland. Governor Ron DeSantis says wind shear weakened the hurricane from a Category 3 storm before landfall, although strong winds and heavy rainfall remain significant threats.
13: Buckle down at this point. Don't be getting out on the roads. The winds are strong. There's going to be a lot of water that's going to be flowing. You are absolutely going to see flash flooding that's going to occur all throughout the region. And so just hunker down, let the storm pass.
12: Meanwhile, on the West Coast, tropical storm warning issued for the east part of Mexico's Baja California as tropical storm Rachel approaches on track to make landfall near Tijuana. Iran-backed Houthis are claiming responsibility for a deadly missile strike on Saudi Arabia's main airport in Riyadh. 3 Saudi citizens were killed. This is ABC News.
5: WSB consumer expert Clark Howard.
14: If landlords couldn't get more ridiculous with their leases, the hottest thing that's popping up with the big landlords is a work-at-home fee. I'm not kidding. You sign this lease, you pay an X number of dollars a month, and then you get a notice from the landlord you owe him an extra $250 a month. Why? Because they've observed that you're not commuting anywhere. You must be working at home. And this is a trend where people are comparing rents from place to place to place online, and they're only paying attention to the headline rent, not all the junk fees that go on top of it. When you're looking at a place, you think, oh, that's a good deal. I want to go there to live. You want to see the full lease before you agree to rent there to see what other junk they're going to charge you.
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24: 336 from the Loud Security Systems 24-hour traffic center. We're tracking some trouble as you're making your way towards the airport. A recent crash on 75 southbound at Grant Parkway has 2 left lanes being blocked. Make sure you stay on those right lanes as you approach the airport. But looking at your ride on the downtown connector, 7585 southbound is working well as you make your way past I-20, and that ride stays clear and open as you make your way down towards the airport. I'm Isabella Rodriguez, Triple Team Traffic, 95.5 WSB.
25: I'm WSB meteorologist Christina Edwards. Gusty winds and heavy rain moving through the metro region Saturday. As much as 2 to 4 inches of rainfall through Saturday evening and wind gusts as high as 40 to 50 miles per hour. The impacts come to an end on Sunday. Sunshine returns Monday.

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1: And whatever gets you through the night. Yep, that's John Lennon with Elton John. 1974 here on Coast to Coast AM and Open Lines. We still got the music going for you. Now, this became John's only solo number one in America during his lifetime. Elton played piano and sang harmony and then bet John that the song would reach number one. So John lost the bet and he joined Elton at Madison Square Garden, which actually became John's final major concert appearance. But that's what gets you through the night. At the beginning, it kind of sounds a little bit like Saturday Night Live music, doesn't it? I don't watch that anymore, but back in the day when I did, it kind of sounded like that sound. Well, and it was kind of during that time. No, it was a little later for me when I was watching that. So anyway, open line on you, but you know what? Right, because you want serious conversations and truthful information about the unknown, right? We all want to know what the truth is. And you come here hoping to get another piece of it or something, right? Well, unfortunately, a lot of hearsay can be repeated until it sounds like fact. It happens all the time. I see it and it kills me. There's a lot of embellishment out there and it can, it eventually becomes accepted as it being real and being passed down. That it's real and no one even knows where it comes from. So I'm not the person to study these subjects from a computer and, oh, what's going on here? What's it, read everybody's books and their encounters. I'm doing it myself. Okay. I'm going into the woods myself. I'm going into the haunted locations. I've done it all my life and places where activity is always happening. I am a lifelong experiencer and abductee. I've been taken throughout my life. I came out with that about a year ago here on Coast to Coast AM to tell you this is why I can talk about it deeper with a lot of the guests, because I'm coming from the experiencer side from it. So beside me is Jim Peniston, whose physical encounter at Rendlesham, 1980, the Rendlesham UFO incident, became one of history's most important military UFO cases and also gave us the Peniston Code. So together, Jim and I, we bring you now, it's pretty new, we bring you Connie Willis Live on YouTube along with Jim Peniston, and it's free for you, it's free for everybody. You can go, all my other shows are paid membership stuff, but this is free. We have a lot of fun, and what we do is we keep it real. Who better to get the truth from than real experiencers? And we are that. And we are looking for you, too, if you're one. So search us out, Connie Willis Live. Watch our previous programs and subscribe to. If you forget the name of Connie Willis Live, well, you can find it. If you want to know where it is, and I hope you do, find it at ConnieWillis.com.
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0: Coast to Coast AM that you're listening tonight. It is open lines right now, and we're talking about whatever you want to talk about. I was trying to get into the fall, Halloween-ish kind of things happening, but, kind of hard after Chuck leaves with all the Beatles information and John Lennon and celebrating the 86th birthday that would have been. So I understand that you guys are wanting to talk about that too. That's all fine. All good. Thank you for telling your stories. I appreciate it. It's always nice. So let's go to wild card line number 3, Indiana. Let's talk to Bill. How you doing, Bill? Welcome to Coast AM.
1: Good morning, Connie. Thanks for taking my call. I wanted to thank you for making this show in part a tribute to John Lennon, who, as you've mentioned, would have been 86 years old had not been so tragically taken from us. And quickly mention that Coach Mike Ditka of the Bears passed.
0: That's right.
1: And he was 86. So there's a little numerology going on there, perhaps.
0: Interesting.
1: I'm calling from a suburb just north of Indianapolis called Noblesville, and I've got kind of a wild Beatles story to relate. This took place when I was about a year old, so of course I wasn't involved, but the Beatles played here back in September of 64 at the State Fair, and actually on the 3rd of September they played 2 sold-out shows at the Coliseum at the State Fair, and they ended up staying at the Speedway Motel, where the 500 is held there at the Indianapolis 500. And the story actually involves Ringo, and it's all well documented, but I don't think it's that well known. He had insomnia there early in the morning, December 4th, and was kind of wandering around, and he ran into an Indiana State Trooper who actually took him out in his car for a ride around. He let Ringo get behind the wheel, and this is true. This sounds crazy, but he was tooling around, and another police car saw them, and they actually had to hide down an alleyway to avoid, you know, getting pulled over by the other cop. Ringo then mentions to the state trooper that he's a bit hungry, and they drive up from Indianapolis, about 20 miles north near where I am in Noblesville. And this trooper actually lived on a horse farm here. And his wife ended up making some breakfast for him and hosting him.
0: Oh, how cool.
1: Yeah. Yeah. And
0: excellent.
1: Yeah. They ended up going to a restaurant nearby here. But it's just very strange because here, one of the things Ringo had talked about, like on David Letterman's show, that he had actually evaded a police car in another police car and ended up taking this crazy ride up here to this horse farm in Noblesville. And while Ringo was out there kind of looking around the grounds of the farm, he saw the trooper's wife and, you know, was talking to her, and she said something on the order of, you know, I'll be glad to fix you some food, but you're going to have to hold your horses while I tend to mine, because she was out taking care of the horses early that morning. So this is all well documented, but I bring this up because Chuck had mentioned earlier that it was very rare for the Beatles to get out and around the cities that they were in, like in Vegas, that story. But here was a case where at least Ringo really got to go and experience some of the local atmosphere, so to speak. So I just wanted to relate that, and thank you again for honoring John's memory.
0: Well, thank you for calling in, and that's great. Thanks for telling that. I had no idea about that. I bet there's some other little stories like that along the way that some of us will never, ever know. And I love those kind. Those are excellent. So we are enjoying open lines together and your phone calls, and so many, I never know who to talk to next. East of the Rockies, let's talk to Keith out of Cleveland. Hi there, Keith. Welcome to Coast AM.
2: Thank you, Connie. How are you?
0: All right, how are you?
2: Beautiful, and I'm beautiful fall day. Have to appreciate the weather while we have it. Yes,
0: absolutely.
2: Tremendous, interesting topics, and talking about the Beatles, because I grew up during their time. the music inspired me so much to be in the field, either with music or other entertainment. That's what brought me to going into news and being on the radio doing news. So that was definitely an inspiration. And music like the Beatles always inspired me. I think I have every Beatles album. I was obsessed with them because I grew up during that time.
0: Sure. What was the call letters of the station you were at that you did news?
2: It was actually in Phoenix called KTAR. And believe me.
0: Is that what you would say? What would you say? Would you say the news at KTAR? What would you do? Let me hear your. How would you intro?
2: To KTAR in Phoenix. This is Keith. And believe
0: me. So I'm sorry. I interrupted your Beatles stuff.
2: No problem, because I miss being in broadcasting, because over 20 years ago, I went blind dealing with a certain health condition, but I'm doing very, very, very, very well. But in many, many ways, going blind made me appreciate music more. So still listening to the Beatles is unbelievable to me. I think I have every album they have, and within the last few years, when a certain artist, Paul McCartney, was coming to Cleveland, I said, I have to go. I have to see him. I have to go. And I was able to get tickets and literally almost front row because of being disabled. And I just happened to bring something with me, and listening to the concert and listening to him after the concert, I pulled out what I brought with me. It was a 45 that my parents gave me when I was a kid of Let It Be, and it was in pristine condition. And I figured, hey, I'm going to bring it with me. Why not? And then I figured after the concert, and he's meeting a few people, I was able to go up, meet Paul, and when I started talking, he goes, oh my God, that voice comes from you, because I'm only about 5'8". And then I said, Mr. McCartney, how much I love your music. And I said, I even have here with me a 45 in pristine condition of Let It Be, because it was my favorite song ever when I was a kid, and I still love it. And I asked him to sign it, and he did for me. And he said, you're more than welcome, and thank you, and enjoy.
0: Well, that's a great story. That is excellent. Congrats for meeting him. That's really special.
2: My whole time, it made me appreciate things so much more, and anything is possible, and we can still enjoy dreams and experiences.
0: That's right. Let me ask you this. Do you still have the record, the signed record?
2: Yes, I do. And of course, I have it in a special place in my house.
0: So I got to ask you this, too. What do you think it's worth? What do you think it's worth now?
2: Oh, boy. Considering that my dad gave it to me, because my dad had a store that sold records and so forth way back, and it was in such pristine new condition, and it's still in that condition, and with his signature, I don't even know if I could put a price on it.
0: I know it. I bet that's very special. Well, thanks so much for calling in and telling us your story. Thanks so much. And we'll probably talk to you again with another story. Since you love radio so much, you know how to call in and give us what we are looking for when it comes to something interesting to listen to. So thanks so much. We have open lines continuing here. And my goodness, let's see. Let's go to Mark, wildcard line number 4, Ventura, California. Mark, welcome to Coast to Coast AM. How are you tonight?
3: Oh, working process there. How about yourself?
0: Work in progress, same thing.
3: I was surprised the author didn't bring up anything, because the Beatles had a bit of a dark side attached to them.
0: Some of that was me asking questions, right? So, you know, I didn't go to the dark side. Tell me about the dark side, since you know.
3: Well, they were connected through Theodore Adorno. And his real birth name was actually Weizengrund. I think he was German Jewish. And he was connected to the Tavistock Institute in England, which is controlled by the Royal Institute for International Affairs. And he was actually the originator of a lot of their early music, because the intelligence communities, not only in England, but also in former Soviet Union, as well as in the United States, they noticed Elvis and other performers and the influence they had on the youth and the changes that they can make. And then the funding, because I remember the first caller mentioned, you know, about labels. Well, they had funding from the Carnegie Foundation, the Rockefeller Foundation, the Guggenheim Foundation, the Mary Van Kleck and the Russell Sega Foundation, the Smith College Foundation.
0: It's late at night, and I'm like, it'll fly by. And every time it's like, oh my goodness, it's already time to go off the air. You know, there's so much more to say. That's right. But, you know, it does fly by. And, when people do say that, that's a compliment, because it means you had a good time. It's certainly not, oh, it dragged at 1 a.m. in the morning. I lost sleep because of this show. No. Everybody's pretty happy about being on, and great success afterwards as well, and a joy to be on it. Do we have enough time to grab somebody else here? What'd you say? I'm sorry. No? Okay. Thanks. Producers are great, you know, so we're doing open lines. We talked about, because we're celebrating John Lennon's 86th birthday today, right? So we talked to Chuck Gunderson. So I know a lot of you still want to talk about the Beatles in some way. That's fine. And others, yeah, bring it on with the Halloween, the autumn stuff. I know people now. I've actually around. I always try to walk 5 miles a day, and I go through this neighborhood, and they already compete, right? They compete. The houses, they're those kind of houses that compete with the other house across from them or next to them. So it's very Halloweenish everywhere. I love it. It's so much fun. And then as soon as this, I think usually November 1, all of a sudden they go back into the gourds and get ready for Thanksgiving and then a Christmas too. So, but it's fall, it's crisp, it's wonderful, feels great. So call in, talk to me, whatever you want to talk. Like it. Open lines, Connie Willis,

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8: From ABC News, I'm Dave Packard. Just under 500,000 customers without power in the hurricane zone across Florida, Alabama, Georgia, Mississippi, and Louisiana. Governor Ron DeSantis says Hurricane Isaias made landfall in the Florida Panhandle near Destin around 9:30 Friday night. He issued this warning to residents in the storm zone.
9: If you have a generator, do not run your generator where the exhaust goes inside your home. That generator has to be outside your home, and the exhaust has to go so that that does not accumulate in an enclosed area.
8: Meanwhile, on the West Coast, a tropical storm warning has been issued for Mexico's Baja California as Tropical Storm Rachel approaches, on track to make landfall near Tijuana. A growing response to Defense Secretary Pete Hegseth announcing a military execution will be live streamed.
10: Shock and disgust across the political spectrum after Defense Secretary Pete Hegseth announced the execution by firing squad of former Army Major Nadal Hassan would be live streamed.
11: We'll make sure that people are able to watch it, that it's public, because people need to understand that this is there's serious consequences for these types of things.
10: It was a horrific crime. Hassan killed 13 people at Fort Hood in 2009.
8: ABC's Martha Raddatz. Protests rocking New York City after the ice shooting of a man with his five-year-old son in the car in the Bronx on Thursday. ABC's Aaron Katursky.
12: The Department of Homeland Security says Oscar Belgal is a Dominican national living in the U.S. illegally with a prior grand larceny conviction and suspected gang ties. The neighborhood erupted. Clashes in the street. New York Mayor Zoran Mamdani calling for ICE to leave the city.
13: There is no explanation for these tactics.
12: The Secretary of Homeland Security says the man weaponized his vehicle.
8: You're listening to ABC News.
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31: 405 in the Loud Security Systems 24-hour traffic center. Looks like we got new trouble on the connector, I-75-85 southbound, right at I-20. You'll notice a stall sitting in that right lane. You want to stick to your left lanes, but there is some merging going on there as well. So just proceed with caution as you're making your way through these wet Atlanta streets. But some better news for you down in the airport area. I-75 southbound, right at Grant Parkway, exit 238. Had a crash knocking out a couple of left lanes. That has cleared off to the right shoulder. You'll still see some bright lights there, so just expect some flashing lights as you make your way into Forest Park. I'm Chinoue Maponya-Cook, Triple Team Traffic, 95.5 WSB.
32: I'm WSB meteorologist Christina Edwards. Gusty winds and heavy rain moving through the metro region Saturday. As much as 2 to 4 inches of rainfall through Saturday evening and wind gusts as high as 40 to 50 miles per hour. The impacts come to an end on Sunday. Sunshine returns Monday.
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35: Good morning again, everyone, from Three Falls Cabin in the North Georgia Mountains and the Bojangles Studio. This is O'Neill Outside presenting Works Radio. And one of the things that you will not hear about today in the first hour and second hour of our program is anything about politics. But it's my pleasure to invite you to watch O'Neill Outside Television on Fox Networks all across the country and the VOD networks such as Waypoint TV, Carbon TV, Prime, and Smart TV, Gone TV, Outdoor Action TV, The Hunt Channel, and disgustingly on and on and on, you can watch O'Neill Outside. Now, what we will not be having today, which is a disappointment, I'm sure, but we have a very special program. That is that we will not have the Medal of Honor tribute or the radio prize package questions. But it's my pleasure to tell you this program is brought to you by Works Tools, Stripling's General Store, Snellville Heating and Air, Georgia Department of Natural Resources, True Turn Hooks and Roadrunner Lures, Fisher's Choice Baits, Gin Spring Power Generators, Tough Shed Buildings, Big Green Egg Smokers and Grills, Mark Herd Fuel, Beaver Toyota, and All Exterminating in Cumming, Georgia. Now, before I get to the first break and the introduction, I'm encouraging you, local guys, to visit Beaver Toyota in Cumming, Georgia. There, you'll be able to find a very special display of O'Neill Outside. It's a book. It's called People and Places Along the Way, and it's a worthwhile read. It's not an instruction manual, no. It is a remembrance, and it costs $20. But your entire $20 goes to the Children's Fishing Classic at Lake Lanier, and in each book you will receive a Bojangles $10 gift card. There are only 50 books, and it will raise $1,000 for the Children's Fishing Classic, and you owe it to yourself and to those children. It's going to be a big affair since Beaver's involved this year, and go to Beaver Toyota and do that. And when we return, my very special guest, Emily Rushton, and we'll be back.

0: Get your medical questions answered with the Doctors on Call, presented by Northside Hospital. This Sunday, we'll be joined by Dr. Brian Whitfield, a general surgery specialist, who'll take your calls while discussing thyroid surgery. Tune in this Sunday at 8 a.m. for the Doctors on Call, presented by Northside Hospital on 95.5 WSB.
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1: 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We'll probably see you there.

0: back, everyone. This is O'Neill with my very special guest. Her name is Emily Rushton, and it's about turkeys, but not necessarily turkey hunting. So you pay close attention. So here's Emily Rushton, and I'll ask her to give you her credentials, which will make the things she tells you today credible. Emily, it's up to you.
1: Hey, I'm Emily Rushton. I'm the Wild Turkey Program Coordinator here at the Georgia Department of Natural Resources in our Wildlife Resources Division, and I manage the state's turkey population here in Georgia.
0: Oh, well, the questions that we have put together for you will be meaningful to our listeners across Georgia, and they can apply these things, of course, to the turkey populations everywhere, but today we're focusing on Georgia and its population, if you will. So with that in mind then, let's start off with a question. Are there changes in the regulations coming up for the turkey season in Georgia?
1: Not for this year. We're in the cycle, and we're not changing them right now. The 2021 turkey season is already set. It runs March 20th through May 15th, and we have a special opportunity season on March 13th and 14th for youth 16 and under and mobility impaired people. And we're not changing anything major this year, but if you might remember from deer season, we are now requiring that hunters check their harvest through game check within 24 hours of the harvest instead of 72 hours, like it was previously.
0: Well, that keeps you up to date, doesn't it, about the population?
1: Yes, and most of our hunters are already reporting it right away, so it's not a huge change. We're just closing that window a little bit.
0: Okay. Well, that's not surprising that you have such great follow-through and fulfillment in that regard, because hunters govern themselves. There's not a referee out there to say, hey, you're doing something wrong. You forgot to do this. You forgot to do that. So hunters and fishermen and outdoorsmen are reliable with, mostly reliable with their regulations, are they not?
1: Yes. No, we, they do a really good job. We've had really good, we estimate, you know, compliance with game check, and we've gotten really high compliance rates. And, yeah, everybody does harvest because they know that we use these numbers to make sure our population's healthy. So, you know, hunters want, you know, to help us out with our population monitoring. So,
0: right.
1: And we appreciate it.
0: With that in mind, then, why don't we refer to this turkey season, 2021, and you give me an outlook for the hunters that are listening right now. What can they expect from this season with regards to the population? Any changes?
1: Well, you know, it's hard to say. We don't know what the weather's going to do in the spring, which makes it, we can't ever give, you know, a completely accurate prediction. But we can look at reproduction 2 years ago, which will tell us, you know, how many adult birds, two-year-old birds might be in the woods. And we can look at last year's and see how the harvest was, particularly if there were any jakes how many jakes were harvested.
0: Oh, I see. That's a good
1: which
0: indication.
1: Which will give us a good look at what we're going to see this year. So with that in mind, in 2019, we saw a little bit above average reproduction. We look at the number of poults per hen, which is what we monitor every summer to give us our population estimate. And in 2019, we saw 1.5 poults per hen, which means every hen produced, on average, 1.5 poults.
0: Okay.
1: It's a little bit above our five-year average of 1.4 poults per hen. So we do expect, you know, a decent harvest. We don't think it's going to be as high as it was last year. On a lot of areas in the state, we saw record harvest levels because we had a good hatch 2 years before, and as y'all probably know, there were a lot of hunters out in the woods because it was during our statewide shutdown, and
0: mm-hmm.
1: You know, a lot of people were out of work, and this afforded them time to go hunting. So I don't think we'll see that again this year, but some areas of the state, I think up in the mountains, we'll still see a good harvest. Reproduction up there is still really good. Unfortunately, in the Piedmont, where we have a lot of hunters, there was a drop in production in 2019, So that area, you know, might not see as high of a harvest. And that, but down in the coastal plain, down in South Georgia, we saw an increase in reproduction. So it'll be a mixed bag throughout the state, but I think it'll be on par with recent years.
0: Okay, well, let me throw out the following. I have two questions for the hunters that are listening, for the interested parties. 1.5 poults per hen.
1: Mm-hmm.
0: That's the ones that survive. How many does she normally have?
1: Well, it depends on whether the nest is successful. Basically, most of our hens will at least attempt one nest. We do have hens that don't attempt a nest at all.
0: Mm-hmm.
1: And then of those, a fraction of those actually survive to hatch a poult. The rest are either abandoned or predated. The majority of those are actually predated. Mm-hmm. And then of those, only a fraction of the poults actually survive to the end of summer. Which is, at that point, if the poults survive to the end of summer, that won't, they have a good chance of surviving till the next hunting season.
0: Okay. Well,
1: so,
0: how big are they by then, by the end of summer?
1: About chicken size.
0: Oh,
1: once
0: okay.
1: They can fly, after about 3 or 4 weeks, when they can fly up to a tree to roost,
0: yes.
1: That's when their survival odds increase greatly.
0: Right. So they're not predated, I guess is the proper term, maybe, or some form of that.
1: They're not eaten.
0: Okay, they're not eaten at mm-hmm. night on the ground. They're a ground bird until they can fly.
1: Right.
0: Okay, mm-hmm. How many wild turkeys are there in Georgia?
1: Well, at this point, you know, I am it numbers in the hundreds of thousands, which mm-hmm. is a great increase from what we saw back in the 70s when our population hit its low point.
0: Okay.
1: But I hesitate to give an estimate just because reproduction has declined so much in recent years. We haven't really got a good statewide estimate since our declines have sort of been steepening. So, you know, I hesitate to give a statewide number.
0: I understand. We're witnessing a decline. Are we not, Emily?
1: Yes. As y'all probably know, the wild turkey, we actively restored them for many years, and we had great success when we restored them. We moved them around to areas of the state where there were habitat, but no birds.
0: Mm-hmm.
1: And we ended that in the 90s, and we had turkeys in we still have them in every county of the state, but their populations just exploded. And then they were reproducing a lot more successfully than they are now. You know, they were having an average of 4 to 5 poults per hen. So their populations were doing great.
0: Wow.
1: And then we've seen a decline in that reproduction over the past 20 years or so till what it is right now. And it's sort of, it's evened out at about 1.5 poults per hen, but that's not enough to sustain a good population in every area of the state. So it's definitely a cause for concern.
0: All right, we're going, when we go to this break, when I come back, I want to know what's causing the decline, okay, and how many hunters do we have that are seeking this magnificent game animal. You all set for that?
1: Yep, sounds good.
0: Okay, we'll be back, everybody.

I'm John Morgan. There are many reasons to hire Morgan & Morgan for your injury case. 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

0: Welcome back, everyone. If you just tuned in to O'Neill Outside and Works Radio this morning, we're talking about the turkey population in Georgia with Emily Rushton, and she knows about what she speaks. And so let's settle down about not the hunt itself and the tactics and the calling and all of those things, because what's important is that we have turkeys to hunt. So welcome back, Emily and everyone. And let's jump right in here. Emily, what's causing, you say we have a decline in the turkey population in the state of Georgia, and why is that?
1: Well, it's not going to be just one single reason.
0: Never is, is it?
1: We know that it's a combination of a few things. We know, like mentioned earlier, we were talking about reproduction and the fact that the majority of our nests and our poults get taken by predators every year, but it's not just because of the number of predators has increased. Habitat in Georgia has changed, and this habitat is good for predator populations. You know, raccoons can live pretty much anywhere in a suburban, mixed agricultural, any sort of area. And this habitat change has made it easier for predators to find turkey nests, easier for them to, take these eggs and take the poults, and that has led to these decreases in poult production. There's also some other factors at play here. We know that the weather has changed a lot. We've seen more extremes, drier springs, wetter springs. Anytime we have a weather pattern, it seems to be more extreme than it used to be. And there's also some diseases that affect turkey populations that we're still looking at. We don't think there's one single disease that has caused the decline, but it's always a factor that we look at. And finally, we're also actively doing research. Most turkey hunters who have been paying attention have heard about this research that we're doing, looking at how turkey hunters are affecting turkey breeding okay. activity.
0: How so?
1: Well, every year we turkeys are the one upland game bird that we hunt during their breeding season.

0: And, you know, we didn't think that this was a factor because, you know, we assumed that if we harvest one tom, another tom will come in and all the hens will get bred. Well, through this research that you'll talk to Dr. Chamberlain about later in more detail, I'm sure, mm-hmm. we're seeing that we might be affecting this pecking order, affecting their gobbling activity more than we realize, especially since the populations are lower than they used to be. So we're taking a look at whether we need to change our season dates in order to give the birds a little bit more uninterrupted breeding time before we start harvesting these gobblers.
1: Okay, well, I would concur with that, because to me, as a hunter, the latter part of the season is better than the early part of the season as far as the hunt goes.
0: Right, yeah. Those, you know, a lot of times once the hens are on the nest, you have that second uptick in gobbling. And, you know, the hens have been bred at that point, so it's much less disruptive to take, you know, the dominant tom, because he's out there looking for, trying to find a hen, but they're all bred. So, yeah, it's good. You know, the later part of April is great for hunting still.
1: Okay, let me ask you the following also, which may be a surprise, and you alluded to it a few moments ago, I believe, and that is, say, the average the hunter sits there, and he's got what he can identify as the boss gobbler, the dominant gobbler, and one of his associates with him right in front, and he shoots them both. Let's change that. Let's say he shoots the boss tom. That doesn't necessarily mean that drove is going to get bred at all, does it, by another gobbler?
0: No, not necessarily. And this is something that, you know, Dr. Chamberlain does a really good job of explaining is, a lot of times we're not even necessarily privy to which one is the boss, you know.
1: Mm-hmm.
0: It's a lot of times their behavior can tell us, but we don't know for sure. And that boss gobbler, he actually is able to suppress the breeding hormones, suppress testosterone in the less dominant birds, and we don't know how long it takes for that testosterone to ramp back up in order to be able to successfully breed.
1: So,
0: you know, a lot of times you'll see turkeys breeding, you'll see breeding activity, but we don't know if it's a successful mating attempt or not. There's just a lot we don't know about the breeding activities of these birds.
1: This is wonderful, because whether we're talking fishing, hunting, deer, whatever the case might be, I always tell my listeners, both on television and radio, the more you know, the more you can enjoy whatever it is that you're doing in the outdoors. Now, to me, having hunted turkeys for 40 years, what you just said is a revelation to me. And probably is to my audience.
0: Well, good. Yes, it's this is all stuff that I'm learning too. And this is, you know, the researchers who have been studying these birds for decades. This is all brand new information. And you know, there's some technology with GPS transmitters and a lot that we're learning with new research. That's it's fascinating to me as well. And it's all new.
1: Oh, how about that? I mean, for instance, I did the following, 10, 12 years ago. I did the following and would not do it now because of what I understand from the DNR and from you. I killed three at once one time.
0: Right,
1: that's very destructive.
0: Well, I'm not going to say anything that's perfectly legal today, this year. I'm not going to tell anyone not to do any poo-poo on their legal hunting tactics. But, yeah, there's a good chance that completely disrupted the hens getting bred in that particular flock. So, you know, that's something we're looking at. We're looking at that kind of looking at regulations that can help us out in that regard.
1: Well, see, now that's, to me, I would not even think of doing that again. As a matter of mm-hmm. fact, my hunting tactics are such now, all I do is call them in.
0: Right. Well,
1: I don't shoot them at all.
0: That's a thrill right there. So.
1: Oh, that's the hunt. Mm-hmm. Pulling the trigger is not the hunt in this case,
0: right.
1: To me. But now we're getting into hunting tactics, and that's not necessarily what I wanted. I asked you about the number of hunters, and you were afraid to speculate, but it's considerable, is it not, now?
0: Yes. Well, we have, the past few years, we've averaged about 45,000 turkey hunters in Georgia.
1: Mm-hmm.
0: The number fluctuates from year to year. When our turkey population was high, you know, the numbers of hunters that were increasing, then it dipped down some, and now it's held fairly steady at about 45,000 each year.
1: Yeah, okay. I've got a full minute here, almost, before we get into the next segment. And when we get into that segment, for you, what would be the one or two things that you would want the audience to take away from our conversation? I want you to think about that, okay? Because not surprisingly, people are in the trucks right now and they're listening. They're on the way to the woods. They're going to be turkey hunting, and they can't listen to or remember the entire show, of course. But there might be one or two particular things about the population that you can pass along with your experience and continued study that you would want them to understand. And if we've already covered it, say so. But with that in mind, then, we're going to go to a break now. We're listening to Emily Rushton, Department of Natural Resources, Turkey Coordinator for the state, and we'll be back for her to answer my question when we return.

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4: In case you just joined us, it's a very special O'Neill Outside and Works Radio this morning. We're talking with Emily Rushton. Now, she is the Wild Turkey Coordinator for the Georgia Department of Natural Resources. She is, I hope she doesn't mind, I guess it might be a compliment. She is a scientist. And the things you hear from her are not things that are just around the campfire after the morning hunt. Not indeed. This is science and research, long-term research. So there we are. All right, Emily, I put the pressure on you in the last segment. Give us the first thing that you want my turkey hunting audience to understand and remember.
5: Well, I want to make it clear that, when we look at turkey populations and we look at changing our regulations in order to sustain the population for future turkey hunters, we're not doing it because hunting is the reason for turkey decline.
4: Okay.
5: It is the only thing that we can control, and by we, I mean our regulatory agency. I would say that habitat is definitely the major, major cause of decline, but, I want to, to emphasize that we can't control habitat because, in Georgia, most of the state is privately owned. It's private land. We can't control what people do on their own property. So that's why we have to look at the one thing we can control, which is our regulations around hunting season.
4: Okay. And may I add, too, that the single hunter, the single club, if you will, of a bunch of guys, six guys, or this individual, he can't do anything about the habitat either, can he? Or can he?
5: Well, if it's your own property, yes, and certainly, and there are resources out there that can help you. We've got, a private lands program here in Georgia DNR that, we have biologists that'll come out and look at property and let you know what you need to do to sustain, the best habitat you can. And, the National Wild Turkey Federation has a lot of resources on their website regarding turkey habitat. There's a wealth of information out there and regarding things, simple things you can do to make the habitat, as optimal as you can for turkeys on your property.
4: Okay. Now, let's jump right in to if there is a second most important topic that you can pass along that you want our audience to recall.
5: I guess I want to emphasize that we use, the regulations that we set. I've been getting a lot of commentary and questions lately about our regulation changes, and that first and foremost, they're based on science. We're mandated to base our regulation changes on the best available science, what's biologically appropriate. But we do take hunter input into account. We do surveys. We survey our hunters every year, and our turkey hunters in particular, they have noticed the decline. And you know what you said earlier, this is not what you hear around the campfire. Well, a lot of that, our hunters have been telling us for a long time that they've been out in the woods, they've observed turkey decline on their property, on the WMAs where they hunt. And, so we do, within that best available science, we do try to listen to our hunters and what they feel is an appropriate regulation change. This is all, it's all goes together. We don't just do one or the other.
4: Okay. Let me jump in here and give support to something that, people, because of the television show and the radio program, people think I'm some kind of an expert. I'm not. But people will ask me my opinion, which I don't mind, about changes and limits and things of that nature, about turkey population, deer population, fishing, and so on and so on and so on. I will always, without a doubt, always voice what you and the Department of Natural Resources tell me. Rumors, innuendo, how you feel on a certain day, that has no appeal to me. It's scientific research over a long period of time before you guys come up with a decision to change or to amplify or further anything with regards to limits. And so on. Am I not correct?
5: Yeah, we appreciate, you're supporting our proposed changes. Everything we propose, we take it seriously. We're not just making things up.
4: No, and you do it over a long period of time.
5: Mm-hmm.
4: I mean, this is not something you came up with in the last 6 weeks.
5: Right.
4: But I'm encouraged that you say it was in the Piedmont area, you're witnessing an increase, you think, in the turkey population, are you not?
5: Well, no, the Piedmont, unfortunately, is one of our harder hit areas with declines. And it's really seen the most habitat change over the last, 50 years or so, because
4: mm-hmm.
5: that's where most of the people in Georgia live, is in the Piedmont region. The mountains, really, up in your area, are doing, they've seen better reproduction in the past few years.
4: Well, the only trouble about hunting here, of course, you've been to my home before, which adjoins the Dawson Forest. I tell people the only trouble about hunting the Dawson Forest is when you get out of your truck, you have to walk uphill. And then somehow or another, when you walk back to your truck, you have to walk uphill. I don't know how that works, but it appears so. But I see a lot of turkeys here. And so I concur or support in what you're saying about the population in the North Georgia Mountains.
5: Right, yes. And we, there are... I've done a little bit of monitoring on Dawson Forest, and yeah, there's a really good turkey population up there. And there's a lot of hunting activity there too, but I think, that just some parts of the state just have different predator populations, less pressure from predators, possibly due to, the differences in habitat changes that they've seen.
4: Okay, we mentioned it before, but let's go back to and reiterate and add to some of the sources that you recommend for the listener for him to delve into to understand more about the wild turkey and his habitat. You mentioned the Wild Turkey Federation and the information there and the Department of Natural Resources. What else? Do you have anything?
5: Oh, well, let me think about this. There's good outreach on, I think I've mentioned this to you before, the University of Tennessee has a lot of really good habitat,
4: yes.
5: Information. NWTF they've just got a wealth of information on their website. And it's all from basic turkey biology to hunting techniques to habitat. They overall just really cover all the bases with, information.
4: They do a wonderful job. I propose to my listeners on television and radio that they should belong to a minimum of 2 voluntary organizations with regards to deer, turkey, and general wildlife. And in the turkey side, the Wild Turkey Federation is number one.
5: Yes, we work very closely with them, and they're a fantastic partner.
4: Oh yeah, you bet. Okay, well, you have witnessed, and therefore we will witness a decline in the population of the eastern wild turkey. That's a given. But that should not discourage the audience from continuing to be a part of the outdoors and the hunt, if you will. But if they understand more and more about the things you're saying, they can govern their activities accordingly. Just like when I told you that I did about 10 years ago, I killed 3 at once. I wouldn't do that now. I wouldn't even consider it.
5: Right. Yeah. We tell people that, you don't up your limit every year. I'm certainly not going to say anything disparaging about someone who does, but, but the main part is just being in the outdoors. And even if you're not even going to go hunting this year, say, you can still purchase a hunting license because that money comes back to the state threefold. Because we get matching funds from Pittman Robertson taxes that, for every hunting license purchased. So that's probably the best way to support turkeys and support their habitat. And even if you're not hunting or if you're just out in the woods watching them or calling them in.
4: I'm not trying to toot my own horn here, but at my age, I don't have to buy a license at all. But I do buy the, what is it now, $60 for the full license for everything?
5: I can't remember the exact price.
4: Of that,
5: yes,
4: nature.
5: And there's also a discounted one. Mm-hmm. We get funds as long as we don't get matching funds for free licenses, but we do for even if you get a discounted one, then yes, we get matching funds for that. So, even if you're able to buy to hunt for free, then
4: we're never going to
5: discourage you from buying a license.
4: Right. I buy a license in any case, and that's when I do seminars all over for Rotary clubs and opportunities for people like the Wildlife Federations, I always make it a point to solicit recruits who can respond to the anti-hunter, the anti-outdoorsman, that he can respond properly and very, it's an oversimplification, I suppose, but permit me, hunters and fishermen pay the way.
5: Right, they do. Our wildlife management areas are home to lots of our non-hunted and fished wildlife, threatened endangered species, rare animals, all that. These properties, they're maintained through dollars that come from sportsmen and
4: yes.
5: Not completely, but they are huge. Sportsmen are huge for putting their money where their mouth is and paying the way for wildlife conservation in the state.
4: Well, it's an oversimplification, which is not unusual
5: right.
4: for me. But I tell people the following, and it's a simplification: if there are no hunters, there will be little or no wildlife. If there are no fishermen, there will be no controlled fishery, and we will all suffer for it. We have to participate, and it's on the backs of hunters, fishermen, hikers, campers, people who buy tents and lights, and all of those things. We pay our own way. So,
5: right.
4: Emily, thank you very much for taking the time to speak with us today. And indeed, your commentary today will mean a lot to the sportsmen of Georgia for a long period of time, and I thank you so much.
5: No, I thank you. Thank you so much for inviting me. I've really enjoyed talking to you, and I appreciate, you know, the chance to, you know, speak to the hunters of Georgia.
4: You bet. See you soon, I hope.
5: Yes, thank you.

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1: Hey, this is Alex Williams. 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It's going to be a huge game. The crowd is going to be rowdy.
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12: Well, what do you think, guys? That's worthwhile, isn't it? Having the opportunity to speak to a scientist about what you do as a turkey hunter and the game that you seek. Do you know more now? Are you listening? Do you know more now than you did when the show started today? I know I do. And I'm not afraid to tell you, and I mentioned it during the our conversation, I made some mistakes before when turkey hunting that I will not do again. I shot too many. And boy, that revelation about how if you shoot the boss gobbler, which you may be able to identify as the drove moves in, if you shoot the boss gobbler, that's not, it may be an incorrect assumption on your part that the other gobbler's going to take over. No, he may not. So what do you do about it? Well, I just limit myself to the number of turkeys that I take. And I encourage, even though I'm no landowner, I do indeed encourage people to be involved. And the most important thing to me is to be sure that the next generation understands and is turkey hunting, turkey behavior, the population, how all this takes place. Now think about 100 years ago, there were hardly any turkeys at all in Georgia, or the Southeast, or the United States, for that matter. But it's voluntary organizations like the Wild Turkey Federation and the monies that are contributed with licenses and excise taxes, permits, and so on, that goes repeatedly back to the state, and it hires scientists like Emily Rushton, and therefore we all benefit from that. I got to tell you, it's great. Listen, this is O'Neill. Every Saturday morning, 4 to 6 a.m., WSB Radio, and it's all outdoors, no politics. But let me leave you with this. If you're too busy to go turkey hunting and take a child along, guys, you're too busy. Next coming up, Michael Chamberlain and more about turkey hunting.

0: anything.
1: SB consumer expert Clark Howard.
2: I need to make you aware of a hot scam. I saw it happen the other day when I was walking down a sidewalk, and I actually intervened. I stepped in, and here's what happens. There are these supposed charitable solicitors that will stop you typically somewhere where you might be on a sidewalk or even at a red light and say they're collecting money for this cause or that cause, and say, oh, well, we can do tap to pay. Just hand me your phone. And then what happens? Later you realize instead of the $10 donation you were doing or $20 or whatever, suddenly $200, $500, $1,000 is gone out of your wallet. Do not hand somebody else your phone to handle tap to pay, because your wallet's going to be mishandled.
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5: From ABC News, I'm Dave Packer. Hurricane Isaias has made landfall along the Florida Panhandle as a Category 2. Maximum sustained winds 100 miles per hour. Florida Governor Ron DeSantis.
6: This storm is just now making landfall. We anticipate that there can be needs that arise as the storm moves through. There has not been, at least for our state agencies, the volume of requests that usually come from some of these storms. And that's a cautiously optimistic sign. We'll have to see how things play out as the storm continues to go.
5: Power out to just under 500,000 customers across five southern states. Lawmakers on Capitol Hill outraged after Defense Secretary Pete Hegseth announced the planned execution of the Fort Hood shooter by firing squad will be live streamed. ABC's Martha Raddatz.
7: Georgia Republican Congressman Austin Scott posting, "Live streaming executions is what jihadists do." Democratic Senator Jack Reed calling it barbaric. Republican Senator Lisa Murkowski saying, "I would expect this from terrorists and dictators, but not here in America." Adding, "It would give Hassan the martyrdom he seeks." And the U.S. Conference of Catholic Bishops warning, "It would undermine the moral fabric of our nation."
5: Former Army Major Nadal Hassan killed 13 people at Fort Hood in 2009. Mounting pressure on President Trump to rally voters impacted by war and tariffs, with the midterm elections just over 3 weeks away, alongside the Republican candidate for governor of New York, Bruce Blakeman. President Trump firing up supporters in Syracuse tonight.
8: "When I'm on the ballot, we win everything. When I'm not on the ballot, 48% of you don't vote. Please pretend I'm on the freaking ballot, will you?"
5: Convicted killer Krista Pike's attorney is now saying that she's making a remarkable physical recovery following Tennessee's botched execution attempt. 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
4: 505 in the Loud Security System's 24-hour traffic center has some trouble. I-85 southbound at Beaver Ruin Road up in Norcross that was in a couple of right lanes, but it has cleared along with the flashing light. Same can be said for that issue on the connector. I-75-85 south just past I-20 had a right lane knocked out there. Good Samaritan came through and ushered that stalled vehicle off to the right shoulder, and so no more issues there. Also earlier trouble, I-75 southbound near Grant Parkway exit 238 had a couple of left lanes blocked, and then there were flashing lights as they moved off to the shoulder, but that is completely cleared as well. I'm Chinwe Maponya Cook, Triple Team Traffic, 95.5 WSB.
18: I'm WSB meteorologist Christina Edwards. Gusty winds and heavy rain moving through the metro region Saturday. As much as 2 to 4 inches of rainfall through Saturday evening, and wind gusts as high as 40 to 50 miles per hour. The impacts come to an end on Sunday. Sunshine returns Monday. Be sure to tune in to Atlantis Morning News coming up Monday morning at 5 o'clock for your news, traffic, and your full 5-day forecast.
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21: From Three Falls Cabin in the North Georgia Mountains and the Bojangles Studio, this is O'Neill Outside presenting Works Radio. Now, one of the things that you will not hear about today in the first hour and second hour of our program is anything about politics. We disdain those things, so that if you're listening to the program this morning, and it's a very, very special program, and I'll introduce my very special guest, but it's my pleasure to invite you to watch O'Neill Outside television on Fox networks all across the country and the VOD networks such as Waypoint TV and Carbon TV and Prime and Smart TV, Gone TV, Outdoor Action TV, The Hunt Channel, and disgustingly on and on and on. You can watch O'Neill Outside. We'll not be having today, which is a disappointment, I'm sure, but we have a very special program. That is that we will not have the Medal of Honor tribute or the radio prize package questions. But it's my pleasure to tell you this program is brought to you by Works Tools, Stripling's General Store, Snellville Heating and Air, Georgia Department of Natural Resources, True Turn Hooks and Roadrunner Lures, Fisher's Choice Baits, Gin Spring Power Generators, Tough Shed Buildings, Big Green Egg Smokers and Grills, Mark Herd Fuel, Beaver Toyota, and All Exterminating in Cumming, Georgia. 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There, you'll be able to find a very special display of O'Neill Outside. It's called People and Places Along the Way, and it's a worthwhile read. It is a remembrance, and it costs $20, but your entire $20 goes to the Children's Fishing Classic at Lake Lanier, and in each book you will receive a Bojangles $10 gift card. There are only 50 books, and it will raise $1,000 for the Children's Fishing Classic, and you owe it to yourself and to those children. Very special guest, Emily Rushton, and we'll be back.

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10: 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It's a small but expanding feed mill that has filled a much-needed supply gap in Indiana corn importation, wheat planting, and harvesting, whitetail deer protein, and being the dealer for Banks Feed and other quality equipment for the deer hunter and land manager. Crosshair Nutrition feed mill owners love deer hunters and deer hunting. And being a valued supplier to the outdoor sportsman, Crosshair Nutrition, look them up on the web and scout out the quality level of their feed, grain, and other nutritional supplements and fall equipment. 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

0: This morning on O'Neill Outside and Works Radio, we're talking with Michael Chamberlain. He is a scientist in the field of turkey, wild turkey populations and breeding and hunting seasons and on and on and on. And so it's important for you to listen.
1: Why don't we have as many turkeys as we did? We don't have as many as we did, correct?
2: Yeah, there's a number of things that we know are influencing these declines. One is an obvious one is habitat issues. If you look across the eastern part of the U.S., you'll see issues ranging from loss of hardwood forest. In other words, those forests are being harvested and replaced by either pine-dominated forest or by something else, whether it's open ground or infrastructure, suburban areas. We're seeing fragmentation in the south as people move out of cities and move out into, quote-unquote, the country, and they're building houses and they're buying chunks of land that now have caused land ownership to be much different than it used to be. In other words, you don't see the large tracts of private land. You see a lot of smaller tracts. There's a lack of prescribed fire in many areas of the South, and prescribed fire is a very beneficial activity for turkeys. So we see some habitat issues that are pretty obvious. If you get up in a plane and you fly across the eastern U.S. and you look below you and you look back 20 years ago on that same type of view, our landscapes don't look what they used to look like. So that's one biggie is the habitat. We know that we have predation issues. Turkeys have been dealing with predators for forever, but turkeys in many areas are now dealing with predator communities that are more diverse. In other words, there's more different kinds of things that eat turkeys and their eggs, and there's a lot of those animals out there. We know that populations of many of the nest predators, like raccoons, for instance, are at all-time highs, and you kind of factor that in with the habitat, kind of the declining habitat quality that we see, and you stick in a high predation rate, and it's tough being a turkey. And then we have some things that we don't understand as well, such as disease issues. We know that diseases affect turkeys, but we don't know what that means at a population level, and a lot of people kind of don't think about this aspect, but turkeys are the only game bird in the conterminous United States that we harvest primarily during their breeding season. So we have a bird here that is also hunted and is harvested during the spring when they are prior to and when they're actually mating. So you put all four of those things together, and there's not a smoking gun, if you will, but all of those things are kind of interacting to affect the turkey populations that we see now.
0: Well, that's a mountain of information. Quite frankly, it's and I'm a turkey hunter and have been at it for a long, long time. But many of these things are a real surprise to me, and I'm surely a surprise to my audience that I don't do this every day, and the average turkey hunter doesn't involve himself in this conversation every day, except maybe during the turkey season. So all this is fabulous information for him to put in his pocket, so to speak, and to spread and to understand.
3: Our turkey population, we've seen it steadily decrease over the past maybe 10 or 15 years. Something we do every year is monitor the reproduction, how many poults per hen, whether or not it's a good hatch, how many poults survive in the summer. And that number has pretty much gone down for the past 15, 20 years or so. It's about a little less than half of what it was in the early 2000s. So we know our population is decreasing. We know that lower reproduction is a big part of that reason. But we don't know why their reproduction has decreased so much. Turkeys have a lot of stressors for their populations, predators, habitat loss. We've looked into disease. We've looked into a lot of different things, and we still haven't found, the smoking gun for what's happening with the turkey population. But You know, we're doing some research. We've got some research projects going on, and we're looking hard at what we need to do to try to bring back our turkey numbers.
1: Okay. Well, let me ask you now that as people listen to this show this morning, of course, it goes throughout the entire Southeast and across the country. For the we'll talk about the Eastern wild turkey, all right, mm-hmm. because that's the one we have.
3: Mm-hmm.
1: Is there any reason to think, and I'm calling for your speculation, if we being Georgia, has a declining population, is there any reason to think that the other states do not also?
3: No, they absolutely do. You know, I work closely with turkey biologists from all over the Southeast, and it's been pretty well documented. They do a lot of the same monitoring, population monitoring that we do, and they're seeing a decline as well. So it's definitely happening across the Southeast.
1: Is it probably the first answer is predators, is it not?
3: Well,
1: is that correct?
3: That is the limiting factor for turkeys, yes. You know, but something to keep in mind, too, is that the biggest predator for an adult male turkey is a hunter. And, you know, I'm not saying that hunting is the reason for the decline, but, you know, it's just something that I'm very, very pro-turkey hunting. We have no intentions of closing a season or anything like that. But it's a, you know, we got to keep in mind, too, that that's something we have control over is, you know, how many birds are harvested and that sort of thing.
1: What if you had to pick out the predator that's having the greatest effect? I'll give you choices: coyotes, hogs, possums, raccoons. Which one?
3: Definitely raccoons. The biggest. They can find turkey nests, and they'll eat the eggs, and that's when that's when a turkey is most vulnerable, when it's in an egg or when it's a poult on the ground that can't fly yet. Mm-hmm. And raccoons are pretty good at finding them at that stage.
1: The ones that we're seeing in the woods now are this year's poults, aren't they? They're small hens. They look like small hens. They're probably this year's bird.
3: They're probably 1 year old birds.
1: Okay.
3: You know, we've seen a lot of two-year-old birds out in the woods, too, so mm-hmm. which is good for, good for hunters.
1: Okay. What if you had to pick out the predator that's having the greatest effect? I'll give you choices: coyotes, hogs, possums, raccoons. Which one?
3: Definitely raccoons. The biggest, they can find turkey nests, and they'll eat the eggs, and that's when that's when a turkey is most vulnerable, when it's in an egg or when it's a poult on the ground that can't fly yet. Mm-hmm. And raccoons are pretty good at finding them at that stage.
1: The ones that we're seeing in the woods now are this year's poults, aren't they? They're small hens. They look like small hens. They're probably this year's bird.
3: They're probably, 1 year old birds.
1: Okay.
3: We've seen a lot of 2 year old birds out in the woods too, so mm-hmm. which is good for good for hunters.
1: Okay. Emily, we wanted to talk about some of the research that you're doing.
3: Yes, we have we're working with the University of Georgia on a project on a couple of our wildlife management areas in the Piedmont, east of Atlanta, Cedar Creek Wildlife Management Area and BF Grant. Like I mentioned earlier, they have these automated recorders up in trees listening for gobbling and looking at all sorts of variables to go with gobbling. Because that's what drives turkey hunters is hearing a bird gobble. Mm-hmm. So we want to know when they gobble, why they gobble, So we got that we're looking at movements of hens and when their nesting period is and what their nest success is and what drives that too. And we also had a portion of that project where we were looking at coyotes and turkeys, their interaction too.
1: You don't seem to attach a great deal of blame to the coyote population as other critters, do you?
3: Well, no. A lot of people, what they've seen on their properties and out in the woods is that the turkeys' numbers went down and the coyote numbers went up.
1: Mm-hmm.
3: So, to them, and it makes sense, logically, that coyote's definitely to blame. But From what we've seen in our research, lots of people have done coyote studies too, looking at diet, and they just don't attack turkeys. They don't eat turkeys. They're not they're not big turkey predators.
0: So I'll tell you what. Now we're going to come back after a break, and then you referred to the bird and how we hunt him during his breeding season. So let's talk about that a little bit when we come back and help the audience to understand the possible effect or the opportunity maybe to change the season that may help this repopulation. That sound good?
2: Sounds good.

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0: Welcome back. If you just joined us, this, of course, is O'Neill Outside Presents Works Radio. And we're confining our conversations today to the subject of the Eastern Wild Turkey. The first hour of the program, we had Emily Rushton, that is, and she's a Wild Turkey Coordinator for the State of Georgia DNR, and now we have Michael Chamberlain. I love speaking to experts because it erases speculation and what goes on around the campfire, or I heard this, or I heard that, or I feel that. So this is some things that the people who are the scientists who are responsible for and have in mind the reestablishment or maintenance, if you can, of the wild turkey population, not only here in Georgia, but all over the country. So, Michael, let's talk about season settings or changes that may affect the turkey population. All set?
10: Absolutely.
0: Okay, let's go.
10: Yeah, so how regulations and how season frameworks are set is one of the more kind of hot button contentious type of conversations that are had, honestly, and I get it. I'm a turkey hunter first and foremost. I've hunted turkey since I was a kid, and I was a hunter before I was a scientist. So I can kind of see this through both lenses. And that being said, it's important to kind of understand how seasons are set or have been set historically. And the bottom line is, you know, state agencies want hunters to be afield when they're going to be satisfied with their experience.
0: Okay.
10: And that causes agencies to set seasons in a way where hunters can be out, where we can be out there when we can hear birds gobbling, because we know that that's the primary determinant of hunter satisfaction. In other words, all things being equal, if I can go hear a bird, that I'm happy. I don't necessarily have to always kill a bird. So what that's caused is this push through the decades, through the years, for agencies to open seasons earlier and earlier in the spring, which is primarily driven by politics and not the biology of the bird. And what I mean by that is people hear birds and they see birds

0: strutting right now in March, and they say, well, we need to be out there hunting this bird now because they're gobbling. And what that does is that political social pressure on agencies prompts them to keep opening seasons earlier. In reality, what that's doing is basically you're looking at the natural biology of the bird, and you're not really understanding that they should be gobbling and they should be strutting right now, but that's not associated with breeding behaviors per se. So what I mean by that is we've known for decades that males, that toms, they become receptive to breeding earlier than the hens do.
1: Okay.
0: And what I mean by that is their hormone levels increase to the point where they start doing what they're doing right now, which is gobbling and strutting and displaying for each other and fighting with each other. And the hens, on the other hand, seem oblivious to it. They're just kind of walking around doing their thing. That's the way it's supposed to work in this bird, because the hens are not yet receptive to breeding. Now, you'll see birds breed right now, but most breeding has not occurred and will not for several weeks.
1: Okay.
0: So this natural behavior that this bird exhibits is part of the reason that agencies kind of keep getting pushed to open to open their seasons earlier, because, again, we see these birds behaving like this, and we think, well, if we don't hunt them now, they're going to gobble themselves out, or they're going to stop doing this behavior. And in reality, that's not true. What this bird is doing now is just part of their natural behavior. So that's created the situation that many agencies are now facing, where they're trying to make adjustments to their seasons based more on the biology of the bird and not so much on political pressure.
1: Very, very interesting. So, for a layman like me, and I say with significant reading on the subject, quite frankly, my season might be more productive for me as a hunter if the season is delayed, is it not, until the gobbler has already mated with as many of the hens as are receptive to him, and now they've gone to the nest and he's lonesome. Am I wrong?
0: No, you're actually spot on. And in fact, researchers 30 years ago, quote unquote, told us or wrote about how you should set seasons for this bird. And what they wrote, which was based on science and still is that the most appropriate way to harvest this bird in the spring is to wait until most of your hens have either started incubating nests, meaning they're sitting on their nest, or they're laying their clutch.
1: Okay.
0: Because at that point, there's some percentage of your males that are expendable. You can harvest those males and not have an effect on the population.
1: So well, because they've already bred the hens already.
0: Yes, exactly.
1: Okay.
0: Exactly. So we've known this. This is not something that just suddenly became public knowledge, although many people that I talk to have never heard it. They're kind of, I guess, surprised when they hear it and say, well, wow, okay, so we have known that for years. And my answer is absolutely. With this was written in the 1990s. We ignored it and instead decided to again to kind of base seasons primarily on politics and our own desires rather than the biology of the bird. And now I think a lot of agencies are under pressure because of these declines that we've talked about to make adjustments to their season frameworks. And the irony is 30 years ago when scientists and biologists wrote about, hey, here's how you should structure your season, they even noted in the documents that are widely cited now that, you know what? At some point in the future, turkey populations are going to stabilize and or decline, and we're going to have to evaluate how we hunt this bird, how we harvest this bird, and we'll probably need to make some changes. And in many ways, I think we've been the turkey hunting, turkey management community, and that includes people like me, have lulled ourselves to sleep, if you will, and now realize that some changes are warranted and likely have been warranted for some time.
1: Well, as a hunter, I will tell you that I have always advocated that, and it was selfish. I've advocated and told people who are interested that the last 2 weeks of the season is the best hunting, but I didn't know exactly why. Well, I knew that most of the hens would be not receptive. They've already been bred. But I didn't realize the effect of the on the population to delay my harvest of a bird until the last week of the season or so. And that's true.
0: One thing that's important, and we're desperately trying to understand this question right now, is it is a bit unclear what effect harvesting males early in the breeding period has. We're trying to get that answer right now. In other words, we know it matters. It has to matter given how this bird's mating system works. But we're not exactly sure what that magnitude of effect is. But if you look at other species that behave kind of like wild turkeys do, there is work showing that it does matter when we harvest this bird and how many we harvest. So we know that relationship is out there. We just aren't exactly sure what the magnitude of the effect is, if that makes sense.
1: Yeah, yes, it does. And I mentioned this during my conversation with Emily in the first hour of the program. I always advocate to stick to what you guys say, because the decisions that you make are based on science, and they're arrived at conclusions over a long period of time, not something you just heard at hunt camp. And I've always advocated too, the more you know, the more you understand, the better the hunt can be, and the less effect, detrimental effect, it could have on the wildlife. So knowing these things now that I've heard from you and now Emily this morning make perfect sense, and I hope my audience is listening to this and taking heed and recalling, and I am extremely appreciative of it. Do you, Michael, anticipate a decision that we'll need to reach in the next few years about changing the seasons in the states?
0: I mean, if you look, there have been several states that have altered their seasons recently, and I know there's discussion ongoing in other states. You know, I'm not involved in regulation settings at all. My job is not involved. I don't have anything to do with that per se. I just provide the science to the agencies, and they use it as they see fit. But the short answer to your question is yes. I think a lot of agencies are having those internal discussions, and in fact, I know they are, mm-hmm. about, hey, are our seasons timed correctly? And if so, great. And if not, do we have information that's going to help us restructure them? And if the answer is no, then they're discussing, okay, then how do we collect that information? What do we need to do to provide our constituents the best possible information that we can?
1: Right.
0: Because ultimately, that's what agencies want to do.
1: And what do we do about it?
0: They want to time these seasons appropriately.
1: Michael, I'm up against a hard break. You stay right there. I have more questions for you for the edification of my audience. I'll be back.

0: If you've seen one, you're going to see them all because they're nesting in your walls.
1: Ew, it's so gross.
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5: In case you've joined us this morning on O'Neill Outside and Works Radio, we're talking with Michael Chamberlain. He is a scientist in the field of turkey, wild turkey populations and breeding and hunting seasons and on and on and on. And so it's important for you to listen and take note and be advised. So let's do this. Let's toss the ball to Michael. I will do that. And then you listen closely. I'm going to guess here, and I'll bet you're going to learn something that you did not know about your favorite game bird. So, Michael, I toss the ball to you, and what's the next topic for your discussion for my extensive audience?
7: I'd say let's talk about how their mating system works. That's one of the most frequent questions I get.
5: Okay.
7: Yeah, so turkeys, they use a mating system that's a bit more complex than people realize. It's certainly more complex than the chickens you see wandering around in your yard.
5: Okay.
7: So turkeys have what's called social hierarchies, and all that means is, in English, is they use pecking orders. And what those pecking orders are these dominance relationships. So think about these birds you see as a ladder. Or you've got step one of the ladder, the top step is the dominant bird, whether it's a male or female. They both sexes have their own pecking orders. And then step two is the second bird, three, four, so on and so on. And those pecking orders dictate how this bird behaves from very early in their life. They start they start these kind of establishing who's dominant within days of hatching.
8: Oh.
7: And these pecking orders structure their lives. And we know that there is a dominant bird within each group, and that dominant bird dictates life for everybody else. So when we see a group of toms that are standing there displaying, there's one bird in that group that he's a dominant bird, and he is the primary breeder in that group. In other words, he's ascended to the rank of being the dominant bird because he's the most fit bird.
8: Okay.
7: He's got more iridescence. His head coloration is brighter. We know from research his parasite loads are less, and up. So he's quote unquote better than the other birds around him. And in his presence, those other toms may not be even capable of breeding a hen.
8: Does his behavior suppress that in them?
7: Yeah.
8: Okay.
7: And research back in the 1970s actually clearly showed this, that the presence of that bird, his aggressiveness, his presence, his displaying, suppresses hormone levels in the toms around him, some of which to the point where even when he's not there, they still don't have suitable testosterone levels. And in other cases, when he's removed, one of the other birds will start to increase his testosterone levels, but he doesn't just become a breeder 5 minutes after the dominant bird is gone. So again, these pecking orders are really important to how this bird functions. And in the hen world, they also dictate life because the dominant hen breeds first. And then each one of those hens that are under her in sequence breed with that dominant bird or with another dominant bird.
8: Okay.
7: So what you end up seeing in the turkey world is these hens will often lay clutches that have more than one tom represented in the clutch. There may be two or three toms that are actually part of that clutch. And that's a complex thing to think about, but what that does is it offers her poults, her clutch, a better chance of survival because she's got her body is taking sperm from multiple males and fertilizing a clutch. And we know in other birds that's important. That's a real positive thing. So I think when people kind of hear that and they step back, most people I've talked to about this realize this bird's a lot more complex than we think.
8: Oh, he certainly
7: and
8: is.
7: And therefore, the things that we do that influence this bird, such as harvest, are very likely a little more complicated and nuanced than just, I see bird one, I shoot bird one. That's not how things work in the turkey world.
8: So with regards to turkey population on a given area or piece of land, I'm a turkey hunter, and I look out there, and I've got three or four toms in front of me, and quite obviously, to me at least, as a non-scientist, I'm looking at probably the one I think is the dominant bird. He's probably bigger, and everybody kind of pays homage to him. If I shoot him, then that may mean that the balance of the drove is not impregnated. Is that correct?
7: Well, we don't see issues with hens not being bred, if you will.
8: Okay.
7: But what we do see, and we think it's at least partially caused by the timing and rate of harvest, is that nesting seasons are taking a lot longer than they should or did. In other words,
8: okay,
7: when these hens are laying clutches is prolonged, and it may be, again, there's some uncertainty here, it may be at least partially contributed to that some of these birds are being removed from the population and hens are kind of going, you know, back through their checks and balances, if you will, and they're finding suitable toms to breed with, understanding, like we just talked about, that not all toms are created equal. In her eyes, just, well, if the dominant bird's not there, I'll just breed with the next guy standing there. That's not the way sexual selection works. And turkeys are the poster child for sexual selection. That's why they look as gaudy as they do. It's because they're not all created equal, and they're trying to attract attention from hens. That's one of the reasons they look as beautiful and as brightly colored as they do.
8: And indeed they are. People, non-hunters would be surprised at a hunter and his description of the beauty of the wild turkey.
7: Oh, they're stunning.
8: Absolutely.
7: They're absolutely stunning.
8: Absolutely.
7: Yeah.
8: Oh, this is quite interesting. So, with those things that we have in mind now, I ask then the Department of Natural Resources, based on science, will have the opportunity or may take the opportunity in the next few years, because of the declining population, to change the season. Am I wrong?
7: Oh, yeah, they are proposing potential regulations changes, yes.
8: Oh, my goodness. Well, that's okay to the hunter who understands it. To the hunter that won't or refuses or hasn't been informed of that, he's not going to like this.
7: Yeah, like I mentioned before, that season setting and season regulation, without question, in the world that I work in, which is talking to people about this bird,
8: mm-hmm.
7: is without a doubt the most contentious thing that pops up. And I understand it. You know, turkey hunters are hunting this bird when they're not hunting anything else. They cherish the bird. They cherish the opportunity to be a field during the spring. And they want to be able to hunt turkeys. And I get it. Agencies, on the other hand, they're walking a tightrope, if you will. They're trying to balance how do we keep hunters satisfied and happy, because they want to do that.
8: Mm-hmm.
7: While also ensuring that we have sustainable turkey populations. And that's a tricky balance that agencies are walking.
8: Okay, I'm going to handle a subject with you because it's one of my very, very favorites. I did it with Emily in the first hour. And I'll make it very simple, a simple question for you. All that you are doing, all that the scientific research, all of the positive results that you seek as a scientist within the Department of Natural Resources on this subject, who pays for it?
7: Hunters.
8: Mm-hmm.
7: Absolutely. No, I mean, $100 drive conservation and research on this bird. That's the bottom line. No question.
8: You bet. I ad nauseum, I always say, if there are no hunters, there will be no wildlife.
7: Very true.
8: Indeed, we pay for it all. And let's expand on that for people who weren't in the first hour and may not have heard this thing. How is it that we pay for this research and the positive effects thereof?
7: Yeah, so when hunters buy licenses and they purchase sporting, you know, equipment, those dollars go into either excise taxes or state coffers through license sales, and that money becomes available at various levels to fund not only research but other parts of the management for not only turkeys but other species as well. So literally everything that you as a hunter or me as a hunter is purchasing, every dollar we're spending in some way is contributing to the research and management of this bird, not just in Georgia, but elsewhere.
8: Okay. Let's let you tell me what political act that was so that my audience will remember it better if it's coming from you. When did that occur?
7: Yeah, it was just the Pittman-Robertson act, which was 1937, actually, was when that was created.
8: And more commonly called and easier to understand, is, correct me if I'm wrong, it's the Wildlife Restoration Act.
7: Yeah. Yeah, and you often hear it referred to as PR dollars. It's mm-hmm. just Pittman-Robertson funds.
8: Mm-hmm.
7: Yeah,
8: mm-hmm. We pay for it. That being hunters and fishermen. And I, when I do seminars, and maybe you, without a doubt, you do too. When you are have an audience, I always recruit that audience to understand that, so that when they are faced with an anti-hunter or an anti-fisherman, or an anti-anti, they can explain that, because it is easily explained that we pay for it. And
7: oh, no question.
8: And two, we did it voluntarily, did we not?
7: Yeah, we are. Turkey hunters and other hunters are voluntarily paying for the opportunity to do the things that we cherish, you know, to do the activities that we cherish and that are such a part of our fabric as humans. Mm-hmm. We're paying for that opportunity, and as you know, in many cases, we're paying well, as my wife can attest to. She can tell you, you know, there's a lot of money spent on supporting, you know, my passion, if you will, which is hunting anything, not just turkeys. And mm-hmm. and a lot of money is spent to support state agencies and federal agencies. And, you know, our dollars drive the train. That's the way it goes.
8: That's a fact. All right, I've got 40 seconds, Michael. And you've got 1 million people that are going to hear you in the next 40 seconds. What would you like, put the pressure on you, what would you like for them to understand quickly?
7: This bird is facing some challenges that are complex, and if we collectively want to have sustainable populations of this bird 30, 40, 50 years from now, we're going to have to work together. We're going to have discussions that are sometimes uncomfortable, and we're going to all have to give a little bit, because in the end, it's going to take a collective effort to make sure that we have populations of this bird moving forward that are at levels that are sustainable.
8: Michael, thank you. This is time well
7: thank
8: spent,
7: you.
8: And my audience understands you. Thank you again, sir.
7: Not a problem. Thank you.
8: Good day.

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1: Hey, this is Alex Williams. 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The crowd is going to be rowdy.
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20: Good morning. At 6 o'clock, I'm Tina Douglas. Our top story, well, it's here. Isaias comes ashore in South Florida and barrels its way, or North Florida, that is, and barrels its way through southern Alabama. And right now, we are getting the remnants of the storm with lots of driving rain and wind gusts, which is making driving out there extremely scary. The storm now considered a post-tropical cyclone. WSB meteorologist Christina Edwards is in the WSB Severe Storm Center with the latest on Isaias's movement. Good morning, Christina. It's pretty treacherous out there right now.
21: Good morning, Tina. So some of the stronger wind gusts that I'm observing right now, 37-mile-per-hour wind at the Atlanta airport, 28-mile-per-hour wind in Marietta, and 39-mile-per-hour wind right now in Austell. In addition, we have that heavy rain that is rolling through with the gusty winds. The heaviest rain band now located from Covington to Stonecrest, so it's going to be rather tricky travel on I-20 on the east side. I'll be back in just a few minutes with the rest of the forecast for today, live in the store. Storm Center meteorologist Christina Edwards.
20: All right, and flash flood warning in Henry, Lamar, Pike, and Spalding counties until 11:45 this morning. And we're hearing reports of trees down, one we know of in DeKalb County, where a tree has fallen on a home, and we possibly have another one down in southwest Atlanta. Power outages also an issue, as Georgia Power reporting more than 8,000 outages in the area. Just be careful if you have to get out there at all today. The best advice is to stay put until the heaviest of this rain moves out. State agencies are coordinating the response to Hurricane Isaias inside the Secure State Operations Center at the Georgia Emergency Management Agency's headquarters. Governor Kemp says representatives from state agencies like the Department of Public Health, DOT, and the Department of Agriculture are all working together.
2: Helps us be very efficient, move very quickly, and support our local communities.
20: Representatives from power companies are also inside the operations center so they can coordinate their response to power outages. Atlanta Police and E911 moved to 12-hour shifts, ready for whatever emergencies Isaias might bring. This as the city opens two storm shelters for the homeless and shutters a series of Saturday events. Among those, the mayor's 5K on the runway, city rec centers, golf courses, and youth football and cheer. Parks Movie Nights, the Cook Park Family Fest, and the Climate Week kickoff. Sunday events depend on the weather. In Cobb County, Department of Transportation crews have been working all week to clear storm drains in anticipation of the heavy rains from Hurricane Isaias.
9: Cobb DOT Director Drew Ressler says they've been targeting low-lying areas in the county with a history of flooding issues. In addition to the flooding threat, they are also expecting strong winds to bring down trees.
22: We'll be prepared to remove the trees from the roadway to open those back up. We'll be working with our utility partners, Georgia Power, Cobb EMC, and everyone else for any trees that are in down lines.
9: Ressler says if you see a problem on the roads, you can report it through the agency's free C-Click Fix app. In Cobb County, Jonathan O'Brien, 95.5 WSB.
20: President Trump has canceled his plans to attend today's Georgia-Alabama football game. The White House confirms the president will not be traveling to Tuscaloosa because of Isaias. Trump had said he did not want his visit to divert police and emergency workers from responding to the storm. The game is still scheduled to kick off at 7:30 tonight. Of course, the pregame starts right here at 3:30. For Georgia Tech fans, the Yellow Jackets will still play Duke at 3:30 today at Bobby Dodd Stadium. Yellow Jacket Alley and the Marching Band's pregame concert are both still happening as well. However, the hell of a block party on the north end of the stadium is canceled. Tailgaters are being asked to not set up tents or tables due to the possibility of strong winds. Fans should dress accordingly for the rain, but do not bring umbrellas into the stadium. Gates open at 1:30. Morehouse College has postponed its homecoming activities and football game due to the severe weather. The tailgate is rescheduled for Sunday at 10 a.m. and kickoff is set for 11 a.m. As the Maroon Tigers face Savannah State, officials say tailgating will end at 4 p.m. to accommodate traffic for the Atlanta Falcons game that kicks off at 8:20. Live team coverage of traffic and more weather next.
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6: When the weather is at its worst, as much as 2 to 4 inches of rainfall through late Saturday evening,
26: we're at our best.
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20: Potentially dangerous roadways out there right now. Let's head over to the WSB 24-hour traffic center and check in with Chinwe Maponya-Cook.
30: Good morning, Tina, and good morning, ATL. One thing to just be aware of right now on these slick roads is the southbound lane. So if you're traveling I-85 southbound out of Norcross, I've seen a lot of issues between Steve Reynolds Boulevard and Shamley Tucker Road. And what I'm seeing are a lot of pop-up crashes. So incidents are occurring right or middle lanes, and then they're quickly getting cleared off to the shoulder. But then you'll see some lingering flashing lights with cleanup crews. So just be aware that you're going to want to stay out of those right lanes as you're making your way southbound on the interstate today. From the Loud Security Systems 24-Hour Traffic Center, Triple Team Traffic, 95.5 WSB.
20: And time now to update our weather again with WSB meteorologist Christina Edwards in the Severe Storm Center.
21: 40-mile-per-hour wind gusts now observed in the Gainesville area. We have a 30-mile-per-hour wind gust in Roswell and 39-mile-per-hour wind gust in Austell. So the winds will stay high through the course this afternoon, and from the south towards the north start to weaken as we go into the evening hours. The rain will stay with us through the course of this morning, tapering off through this afternoon. However, there is a potential for some thunderstorms later on this evening as warmer air moves in. Today's high is 70, lows tonight in the 60s, drying out tomorrow, and sunshine returns on Monday. Live in the Storm Center, meteorologist Christina Edwards.
20: Thank you, Christina. Right now, 61 degrees in Midtown. More news coming up at 7 o'clock. Breaking news when it happens. I'm Tina Douglas, 95.5 WSB.

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2: Well, fall-like temperatures have finally arrived, and it only took a hurricane to bring them in. A lot cooler outside than what we're used to for the lows. Ashley Frasca with you. Good morning. 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And I would heed Tina's advice, something she said just a few moments ago. If you can delay your travels, if you can put off getting on the road, I would recommend you do so. There's a lot of standing water. I saw a couple of folks hydroplane on my way in through Cobb County this morning. So stay cozy at home. We're going to be here with you until 9 o'clock on the radio. Have that first cup of coffee. Maybe you're on your second. So 404-872-0750. Always glad you choose to start your Saturday morning here on 95.5 WSB and listening to Green and Growing. Really excited for my guest, Clint Waltz, turf grass specialist from the University of Georgia, to come into studio in just a little while, 7 to 9 o'clock. So that means most of the calls we will take are about your lawn. That's not to say we won't take other calls, other questions, but get them in now if you would like. Anything non-turf grass related, as I am solo this hour, 404-872-0750. So what to expect, his fall outlook, tasks to be doing right now, and there's certainly some things you don't want to be doing to your lawn right now. So you're going to tune in for Clint and I together until 9 o'clock, and then, of course, followed by Dave Baker and the Home Fix It Show. So something I was thinking a lot about, there's an organization that's beginning composting, and it's probably been around for a while, but starting to get its reach into Metro Atlanta. The city of Decatur is already in this, and then one other local Metro Atlanta city is bringing composting to residents of that city.
3: More in depth on this composting program they're launching in Chamblee this week. Councilmember Jimmy Faust says you don't have to be a granola, don't even have to be particularly green to reap the benefits. He says it's worth your effort because it can save you and everybody money.
4: This all has an effect on the city from a financial standpoint as well, which I love to point out, is that the less trash that we put into our actual trash vehicles and we have to bring the landfill, there's a cost for every time we go to the landfill. So this actually reduces the cost for our citizens by having all these different outlets for different recyclables or different composting options.
3: So it will cost $19 a month. They're calling it Compost Now.
2: And if that's something you're interested in, you can certainly visit the website compostnow.org. And that was Atlanta's Morning News host, Chris Chandler, with an update on that story. So even the residents of Decatur, those of you listening that may have been participating in this since the spring, early summer, call in. Let me know how it's going. Pretty simple how it works. You just throw your food scraps into the container that they provide. They pick it up, swap it out with a clean container, and then you get compost, or you can share it with garden partners, maybe local gardens and farms like Foodwell Alliance and Grant Park Community Garden. Share it with them or keep it for yourself. Nourish the planet with nutrient-rich soil. So that kind of makes it sound easy, but of course we've always, you know, talked about here on the show, it's not a formula that you can oversimplify, but then again, it's not something you want to overthink either. You have to have that mix of browns and greens, so you have to have the materials. If you're doing it yourself, you know, rake some leaves into the pile, some limbs, things like that. Those are the browns. And then the greens, grass clipping, and in this case, probably more of the stuff you're getting from your kitchen. So banana peels, scraps of vegetables that you're cutting off, not using. One thing that I've seen, it really depends on who you talk to. There were some countertop composters that listeners had used that said you could put like chicken wing bones in there and it would grind it down. But generally, that's not recommended. No kind of bone put in there, no kind of animal meat or anything like that. But a lot of the scraps, again, green material, things that you're producing waste in the kitchen with. And that's where that they would get that idea. And if you're really interested in compost, you're anxious to try it, it's something that you have tried to maybe wrap your brain around a little more. The Center for Urban Agriculture down on the Griffin campus at the University of Georgia, they're hosting a 3-day composting event in conjunction, of course, with the Center for Urban Ag and the Georgia Recycling Coalition. And that's something that got my attention. I can't afford to spend 3 days down at Griffin doing that, but November 11th through 13th on the campus. So that's something where you'll learn a little bit more and be able to follow some experts that are giving advice and just really kind of, if you're doing it maybe on a larger scale, perhaps, but they're going to be talking about panels on compost and use, marketing, soil testing, sustainable landscapes, and more, plus a facility tour of how all of this works together. So that's pretty interesting. Visit the website or the Facebook page for UGA Center for Urban Agriculture for a little more information on that. 404-872-0750 is the number. And something else, a little more maybe not so doom and gloom with the forecast outside, something a little more bright and cheery. Fall colors really starting to pop. I have my in-laws up from Florida, and they haven't seen fall color in a few years living down in Florida. So starting to notice the Sasanqua camellias in bloom, some of the ornamental grasses. Mine is pink muley, really starting to come to life and come to color. Coneflower is still looking really good. I think it struggled a little bit in the heat, though it can tolerate summers and heat in Georgia, but really starting to get a lot more color in the flowers now. Mums, all kinds of things. I did see something from a nursery out east that, you know, maybe last week was a little too early to install pansies, but we're finally getting to the point where we can do that. So thinking of color, garden design trends for 2027. Yes, we were already kind of on the road to thinking ahead to next year, but certainly a lot of the nursery suppliers, growers and all that, including Monrovia, which is where I'm getting this from, thinking about, okay, what are the themes and the design trends for next season, thinking ahead. So Palm Springs style, if you're looking to create a striking desert oasis landscape, all about creating calming, wellness-focused outdoor space. So it looks like they have some yucca, bougainvillea, mandevilla, tropical hibiscus, things like that, with a rejuvenating design style. They say agave. Now, a lot of those aren't going to last, including the bougainvillea and the mandevilla, in our climate as it gets colder. But if you want a few months of really good color, you could incorporate that. The gilded garden, this is a little more romantic, beautiful, shines a spotlight on classic plants like boxwoods and roses and all of that kind of thing. So homeowners who have invested their interior design, taking a high-end look to a garden like that, maybe for a little bit less of a cost if you're able to do it smart, installing roses, things like that. Of course, you have to give them a chance to grow into the landscape. Gardening for the wild, this should be a trend each and every year. Sustainability meets structure and expanding a garden trend. Pollinator-friendly gardens, moving beyond an untended wildflower patch, more of a polished and intentional yet natural-looking design. So using a mix of natives, long-blooming pollinator-friendly cultivars, and trees and shrubs that provide good nesting areas. So that'll have a reduction in pesticides. If you really start to use an intentional garden like that, you're not going to want to use pesticides. But being able to kind of group all of that together and bringing in agastache, ornamental grasses, milkweed, things like that. And then just one other trend, and we're going to talk a little bit about this in the next week or two. I've got a great interview with Steve Nygren, who is the founder and CEO of Saranby. If you've heard of the community Saranby, kind of southwest of the city, Chattahoochee Hills, below Fairburn, edited edibles. So a garden where it brings community together. You don't just keep the blueberries or the pickable vegetables and fruits in your landscape, but planted in a common area to bring folks together. This trend has gardeners looking for specialty herbs and berries, year-round interests, and conversation-starting selections like pomegranate, figs, maybe persimmons, kiwi, and olives. Boy, I found something interesting about olives, growing olives here in Georgia that I'll have to share with you, but you'll have to stay tuned to that because we go so much more in depth with health and wellness and community well-being and sharing gardening with Steve Nygren here in a couple of weeks on Green and Growing. So those are some of the trends. Thinking ahead, if you work in the nursery industry, maybe your clients are on top of that for some of those things that they may desire. 404-872-0750. When we come back, we will cover the top three things to do in the landscape this weekend here on Green and Growing. 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
5: 618 and the Loud Security Systems 24-hour traffic center. Looking for new trouble around that northwest area, right around Cumberland. I-285 southbound near Atlanta Road had a crash that was knocking out the right lane and some slowdowns associated with it, but I am starting to see traffic flow a little bit better there on those wet roads. Now, I-75 southbound near Highway 92 was also checking for some trouble there, as well as I-85 southbound on the south side in Palmetto. Looking for true trouble as we got slowdowns around the Metro. I'm Chinwe Maponya Cook, Triple Team Traffic 95.5 WSB.
6: when the weather is at its worst.
7: States around the Gulf are preparing for the first Atlantic hurricane of the season.
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8: Parts of the Gulf could see a storm surge of up to 7 feet and up to 10 inches of rain.
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2: 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And what a pleasant surprise to have meteorologist Christina Edwards live in studio. Hey, Christina.
20: Hey, good morning.
2: Take it away, girl.
20: All right, so we have the heavy rain rolling through. We have a flash flood warning for Spalding and Henry counties. This includes I-75 near Locust Grove and McDonough. Griffin is a part of that flash flood warning as well. We have heavy rain that is rolling through the heart of downtown Atlanta. And then the wind. I've been noticing some of these wind gusts as high as 40 miles per hour in Gainesville, 39 in Austell, and 38 miles per hour at the airport. So maybe for a bumpy flight this morning into this afternoon. Back to you.
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0: Grow Lavender here. Phenomenal is one of the ones that I've seen marketed primarily, but there are other varieties. Really well draining soil, whether that is in a pot, whether it's a raised bed, the water's got to come out of it very quickly. The soil can also have a little bit of sand mixed in, organic material to make sure that it drains well. And if you're putting it in the ground, a soil test, right? The soil pH needs to be maybe between 6.5 and 7 to have the most success with lavender, but it is possible. And number 3, plant pansies for fall color. Now keep them deadheaded. Very simple. If you're going to invest in pansies, you can make them last as long as you want. I mean, we're talking into March, maybe April. Pinching off faded blooms at the bottom of the stem for continuous flowers all season long. Of course, also thinking snapdragons, some ornamental kale in beds. These are all things that I have visions of doing in my own landscape, and they never take the time, and then it's December before I actually slow down and think about doing it. And what about fall perennials? You know, like heuchera, coral bells are going to look really nice now. I kind of think of them as the cousin to coleus, known for just colorful foliage. Coleus is so much fun, almost tropical aquarium-like plants to me in the summertime, and do really well and grow really bushy and big. And you kind of keep those, once the stems on the top go to flower, you kind of keep them pinched off to keep the leaves and the foliage a little bushier. Well, in my mind, heuchera, coral bell, is kind of like the cooler season version of that. I've not seen them tend to get as big and bushy as coleus can, you know, out in front of subdivisions and office parks and things like that. But coral bell, just known for the really colorful foliage, a lot of different selections. Needs well-draining soil, though, for sure. And again, it's a perennial, so it's somewhere where it's going to live permanently. So you need to make sure the soil is right for it. I tell myself that advice because I had planted a few in the past and they didn't make it. So I did not prep the soil right. But in theory, if you do well with those, asters as well. Asters, I really miss some New England asters that grew tall in between my knockout roses when we first bought our house years and years ago. I had no idea what they were. And I was kind of annoyed by the fact that the stems would fall over, you know, because they were maybe 2 feet tall. And I guess just over time, I don't know if I took them out or they just kind of started to die away in the bed and got choked out by the larger knockout roses. But asters, if you have the room for them, that's such a great fall perennial here in Georgia. So the phone lines are open. We hope you will join Green and Growing by calling 404-872-0750. We'll be right back on 95.5 WSB.
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9: At 6:30, I'm Tina Douglas. Our top story, of course, this hour. What's left of Isaias is moving through Metro Atlanta at this hour, which means a lot of wind and rain. Stay home if you don't need to be out. So just how long is this going to last? And since Isaias has moved through much

0: of Alabama. What does that mean about tonight's game between Georgia and Alabama? WSB meteorologist Christina Edwards has been tracking all of it and is in the WSB Severe Weather Storm Center. Good morning, Christina. What about the game?
1: Good morning, Tina. So the game, some good news about the game. The majority of the heavy rain, the gusty winds will be out of central Alabama by the time there is kickoff this evening. A little bit of a breeze, perhaps an isolated rain shower or light sprinkle for the Tuscaloosa area. It's the right now when central middle Alabama is being impacted. But by this evening, the weather impacts will be long gone, with the exception of any power outages and tree damage along the I-20 area in Alabama. Locally here in Georgia, we are dealing with the heavy rain and the gusty winds and monitoring for flash flooding this morning. Wind gusts so far are in the upper 30s to mid 40s. So please travel carefully this morning. I'll be tracking this for the rest of today, and I'll have the latest forecast that's coming up in just a few minutes. Live in the Storm Center, meteorologist Christina Edwards.
0: Some ponding on the roads and wind gusts and flash flood possibilities with a flash flood warning now south of Metro Atlanta in Henry, Lamar, Pike, and Spalding counties. Power outages also mounting across Metro Atlanta, up to 22,000 in Metro Atlanta counties, according to PowerOutage.com. Stay with us all day for your latest in-depth team coverage of Hurricane Isaias. Top state agencies are standing by to respond to the impacts from the storm.
2: A statewide state of emergency is currently in effect because of the hurricane. As part of the order, 500 members of the Georgia National Guard are available to be called up to assist in the state response as needed. Governor Kemp explains that's a fluid number.
3: Obviously, we can increase that number. We don't expect to even be able to need the National Guard. We just put that in the executive order in the state of emergency in case something does happen. We need extra resources.
2: State officials will remain on alert through the weekend inside the secure State Operations Center at GEMA headquarters. Jonathan O'Brien, 95.5 WSB.
0: And again, as far as we know, the game between Georgia and Alabama is still on pregame. We'll begin at 3:30 this afternoon with kickoff at 7:30. Of course, that's right here on your home of the Dogs. For Georgia Tech fans, the Yellow Jackets will still play Duke at 3:30 today at Bobby Dodd Stadium. Yellow Jacket Alley and the Marching Band's pregame concert are both still happening as well. However, the hell of a block party on the north end of the stadium is canceled. Tailgaters are being asked to not set up tents or tables due to the possibility of strong winds. Fans should dress accordingly for the rain, but do not bring umbrellas onto the stadium or into the stadium. Gates open at 1:30. And of course, Morehouse College has postponed its homecoming activities and football game due to the upcoming storm. The tailgate is rescheduled for Sunday at 10 a.m. and kickoff at 11 a.m. as the Maroon Tigers face Savannah State. Officials say tailgating will end at 4 p.m. to accommodate traffic for the Atlanta Falcons game that kicks off at 8:20. Live team coverage of traffic and more weather coming up.
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12: Tonight on The Nightcap with Jared Yamamoto. Some major retailers have already started their Christmas and holiday advertising. It's not even Halloween. We as consumers should reject these companies, and I'll tell you how, and cover the latest news of the night tonight from 11 to midnight on The Nightcap with Jared Yamamoto.
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1: In the Loud Security System's 24-hour traffic center, got a brand new travel advisory on the connector, I-7585 southbound, right at I-20. You're going to want to stick to your right lanes because we've got two left lanes knocked out there due to a crash. Hero units on the scene, and you are starting to see some delays back before those bridges, you know, where everyone gets a little bit confused trying to figure if they're going 20 east or west. So just expect slowdowns as you're coming around that Grady curve. I'm Chinwe Mapanya Cook, Triple Team Traffic, 95.5 WSB.
13: 5 WSB meteorologist Christina Edwards. The heavy rain continues to fall and it'll stay with us through about 12 o'clock this afternoon. Then the rain will taper off, but still some heavy downpours a possibility through this evening. Wind gusts as high as 40 miles per hour this morning. The wind will start to die down after 2 p.m. this afternoon. And then for tonight, a drying trend as we go into Sunday. Today's highs in the low 70s, lows tonight in the 60s, and drier conditions for tomorrow. Live in the Storm Center, meteorologist Christina Edwards.
0: 62 degrees in Atlanta. 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I'm Tina Douglas, 95.5 WSB.

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2: And did I mention the phone lines are open? 404-872-0750 to get your call answered here on Green and Growing. I'll be joined by UGA turf grass specialist Clint Waltz here in just a little bit, just after 7 o'clock, so we'll be together for a couple of hours. Those calls will take priority at that time about your lawn, about your turf, grass, whatever you want to call it. But of course, we'll get all the other calls in, and now is that time, 404-872-0750. Up first is Karen, who's calling from North Carolina. Hey, Karen, good morning.
3: Good morning, Ashley. Love your show and listen to it often.
2: Thank you.
3: If I can't get to it early in the day, I listen to your recordings.
2: Great. That
3: anyway,
2: is good to know.
3: I wanted to talk to you about the asters that you mentioned earlier. Mm-hmm. My daughter, who is a master gardener in Pennsylvania, recommends what she calls, in order to keep those asters from flopping on you like you were describing, to do what she refers to as the Chelsea chop. Mm-hmm. The reason we refer to it, or she does refer to it, is that we had the opportunity to go to the Chelsea Flower Show in London several years ago, and this is what they do twice in the summer, late spring, Memorial Day, and then again on July the 4th. She cuts them by a third, and it does not hurt the plant at all. They grow, they're healthy, they're green, and then in the fall, they will bloom their heads off for you. And I've done that in my own little pocket park in our community for a number of years, and it works like a charm.
2: So she only cuts back a third of the height around July?
3: She cuts back a third on Memorial Day. Then she cuts back another third on July the 4th.
2: Oh, twice. Okay. Oh, I love that. You know, I think that's good advice for mums, too, if people are trying to install mums in the landscape and keep them as perennials. Oftentimes they'll make it, but so they're not as leggy and crazy like we're talking about the asters being. That's a good tip for mums too, because of course it doesn't take them as long to put on their buds. So if you're cutting them back Memorial Day, cutting them back July 4th, they still have plenty of time to develop buds to start opening, you know, about this time of year. So the Chelsea chop, we need to take that advice. Karen, thank you.
3: Yes. If anybody else wants advice from her, I have shared some of those things with you on occasion. She is the Thoughtful Gardener online, and you know, she has a website and a Facebook page and all those kinds of things. And she's in Pennsylvania, but many things that she does work very well for me in North Carolina. The reason I listen to you is because we used to live in Georgia for a number of years, and I listened to you then, and I brought you with me to North Carolina.
2: Well, and you've got another great resource in North Carolina in the Raleigh area. Have you watched Jim Putnam? He's a host and has his own YouTube channel, HortTube.
3: Yes.
2: And Jim's great.
3: Also, of course, we're very close to University of North Carolina in Raleigh. NC State University is the one that I'm referring to as far as their fabulous farm and gardening and landscape and ground cover and everything information that's available.
2: NC State, their website is one of the best. I think they call it their gardener's toolbox. And then Clemson is just as good. Clemson has their Home and Garden Information Center, and of course, all our UGA Extension publications. Well, I mean, that's really impressive, though, Karen, that your daughter took the Master Gardener thing and her education and, you know, her interest in that to a whole new level, creating a website and a following and all that. So she really, really delved right into that. I love that.
3: Well, thank you so much for all that you do, and you're so interesting, and I get lots of good tips from you as well, and she and I talk about gardening frequently, as you can imagine.
2: That's going to keep you both young, and that's going to keep a very good mother-daughter relationship up, I'll say.
3: Absolutely.
2: Well,
3: thank you, Ashley.
2: Yes, and thank you for the tips. I always appreciate when people share with us, all of us, not just me, but all of you, what works and all of that. So that's great advice for chopping back the asters so you have a little bit more of a bushy form, a structure you can live with. And again, like I mentioned, the mums too. And this is interesting. If you think about this, not all mums are asters, but all asters are mums. So if we think of chrysanthemums, if you look up, you know, perennial asters, that's going to come up into your searches too. And we've got the Georgia Perennial Plant Association, a wonderful group of folks. They've got a big following, a big club. They take some really fun field trips. Hello to Lisa and Ozzy, who are part of the Georgia Perennial Plant Association, and Nancy. But I might share this blog that they wrote a few years ago, Asters for Fall. So there's a lot of chrysanthemums in there. There's the Georgia aster, which I think is one of the biggest, it has the biggest flower of any of the native asters in Georgia, hence the Georgia aster. There's so many others that would be really great selections as well. So thank you for the call. 404-872-0750 is the number to get through here on Green and Growing. So a lot of good resources. I'm glad Karen mentioned that. You know, the Master Gardeners, no matter what state you get your education in, through whichever land-grant university of the state that you live in, it's such a valuable use of your time to become a Master Gardener if gardening has just always been something you're interested in. And yeah, you may think, you know, I've gone it alone this entire time and I've taught myself a lot and I've learned a lot over the years. I don't need to pay to take a course. But what you give back to as part of the Master Gardener program is just so valuable. I don't know what the requirements are in other states, but you know, here with the University of Georgia Extension Master Gardener program, there's also 4-H is a part of that as well. But getting your community service hours and continuing education hours, you know, just making sure throughout the course of the year you're attending seminars and lectures and conferences and things like that, and doing your community service, which that first year is tough. I'm not going to lie. You finish your courses, whether that takes, you know, 8 weeks, 10 weeks, whatever your extension agents work together to prepare the program. But then you are set off into the world in the spring and have to get 50 community service hours. So for some of you who may be retired, that's not very difficult. But for me, working 6 days a week in a full-time job, it was a struggle. But I did. I got over 50. I didn't just stop at 50. I was able to cross the threshold and then some my first year. But every year thereafter, keeping up with 25 hours. And there's just so many different options. I'm sure each county does it a little bit differently. But, you know, if public speaking is your thing, then you can prepare a PowerPoint presentation and present to an HOA that requests you come out, or a garden club, or even to your fellow Master Gardeners. If you're a writer, there's opportunities for local newspaper articles and publications, and of course the Master Gardener newsletter that your organization may put out. And if you're just a worker bee, well, of course you've got a plant sale or two, really good fundraisers that raise money for the Master Gardeners, and then maybe go to scholarships or community improvement projects. So, and there's also opportunities just to keep up with different gardens in the community, right? So if you want to go out there with your hat and your gloves and your pruners, there's always going to be a garden or some kind of opportunity and area and space to care for, whether it's perennials or maybe it's a public vegetable garden or something like that. I know in Cherokee County, we have so many different public facing, and they're open to the public too, gardens that we maintain. And then the other key to that is being present, being there, and being willing to educate. You know, if a kid comes along and wants to pick an apple off of the apple tree in the community garden, let them do so, but then educate them on what they're eating and how it was important and how it was grown, and, you know, letting the community understand the work that it takes to put together something like that for the community to enjoy. So really, really just a rewarding opportunity to become a Master Gardener. So what you'll want to do is get in touch with the University of Georgia Extension Service. If you want to look that up, that's the greater body of the entire thing. And then almost every county in Georgia has its own extension agent, county extension agent. Now, some agents cover two or three counties, maybe in more of the rural areas. But if you find your local county extension office, or at least the county next to yours, and get in touch with the agent, they'll be able to tell you when classes are. They tend to prepare the classes and do the presentations when it's more convenient to most of the people that are applying. And some counties, everybody that applies to be a Master Gardener can get in the courses. Sometimes there may be an interview process if the course can only take 30 people and there's more than that that are applying. And it may be offered every year, it may be offered every other year. It just really depends on the load that the county agent's dealing with. But getting in touch with them, starting to inquire about those classes, I would think that most of them do happen in the winter time, so they could fire up right after the holidays, perhaps around January through, you're looking at maybe March or April to get through those classes. And boy, it's worth it. And the textbook that you get, that Sherry Dorn and so many others from the University of Georgia have put together over the years and contributed to, it's a Bible of sorts. I mean, it is chapter by chapter, just really good information that I reference quite often. So there is my soapbox about becoming a master gardener. It's so worth it. 404-872-0750. When we come back, top three things to do in the landscape this weekend, and then Clint Waltz coming up at 7 o'clock about turf grass next on Greeny Growing.
4: 647 in the Loud Security System's 24-hour traffic center. Heads up in Decatur. We got an on-again, off-again red alert here on 285 southbound. Your inner loop at Glenwood Road, exit 44. Now, at times, just a couple of left lanes are blocked, and then at times, all lanes are blocked. And right now is one of those times. I do see people bailing onto Glenwood Road. That's a good alternate. You can then take Columbia Drive further south to I-20 or take Covington Highway back towards South Harrison Road, and that'll run you parallel back towards Panthersville if you were trying to get into that southeast area. Also, had a traffic trooper Nightingale call in about a crash 575 northbound at Highway 92. It is blocking a right lane and part of that on-ramp, but you can squeeze by on the left side. I'm Chinwe Maponya-Cook, Triple Team Traffic, 95.5 WSB.
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5: 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Good morning, Christina.
6: Good morning, Ashley. So we still have the heavy rain continuing to move through the region, and we have a flash flood warning for the Griffin, McDonough, Locust Grove area, as that's an area that's already received 2 to 3 inches of rainfall since midnight. Up towards Sandy Springs, already an inch of rain since the midnight time frame. And let's talk about the winds. I've been noticing a 40 mile per hour wind gust in the Gainesville area and close to 40 mile per hour wind in Austell. So between the heavy rain and the gusty winds, right now is probably not a good time to be traveling. However, all of this will start to diminish, if you will. The winds will weaken. The rain will come to an end as we go into the late afternoon and evening hours. Live in the Storm Center, meteorologist Christina Edwards.
7: Green and Growing. Ashley Frasca's top three things to do this weekend.
5: All right, number one, before overseeding fescue, wipe out weeds by hand pulling or with a fast-acting but short-lived weed killer. Wait about 7 days before seeding. Optimum time for seeding for fescue. Cool season lawns in Georgia is October. Number two, prune lavender back by a third for more blooms next year. Remove a third or less of the leaf tips and never cut down to the woody base. So that is something that will definitely stay perennial for you here in Georgia, depending on the variety, but there's a lot of varieties that'll do just fine. Just make sure, again, that well-draining soil. The drainage holes in the pot aren't blocked by anything. If the pot is flush up against something at the bottom, whether it's a concrete surface or something, maybe use some feet to lift the pot just a little bit. If they're in the ground, hopefully you did the right soil prep and they're in a raised bed, literally built up a little bit, you know, in a column almost, so that they can drain well. And a little bit of sand or some kind of really crushed up gravel in that mix is going to do very well for it to be able to drain properly. And number three, plant pansies for fall color. Keep them deadheaded by pinching off faded blooms at the bottom of the stem for continuous flowers this season. And you're walking by, you don't need to go get your pruners or anything like that. Just go to the bottom of the stem of the pansy that's starting to look a little spent and just use your thumbnail and just clip that stem off, toss it, and they will keep blooming probably well into March or April for you if the deer don't get them first, right? So a good tip for pansies, if you're planting a mass planting, you know, maybe you've used that netting that's kind of hard to see that way from a distance, looks beautiful to the humans, but the deer can't quite get to it. Another tip is Milorganite. That is that slow release fertilizer that's made kind of from a sewage sludge, if you will, from Milwaukee, Wisconsin. And it's sold here in a bag, kind of a granular pellet looking fertilizer. And it doesn't have the best smell, as you can imagine, as I said, what it's just made from. But being able to sprinkle that around pansies and things you want to keep the deer away from, they're repelled by the smell. Now, you need to read and follow the label directions because it is a fertilizer. So you don't want to use it all the time because then you're going to over fertilize and potentially burn some of your plants. But it's a good deterrent in the meantime, I guess, maybe, too, if as you plant the pansy beds, putting that down first. Because, again, as we've talked to Trent Ellis about, that fresh turned soil will attract the deer. So go ahead and get that Milorganite out there, establish that as a no-browse zone, and hopefully you'll be off to a good start. 404-872-0750. The phone lines are open here on Green and Growing.
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6: At 7 o'clock, I'm Tina Douglas. Our top story, of course, this hour is the storm. Steady rain in metro Atlanta as Isaias moves through Georgia. Hurricane Isaias made landfall in North Florida overnight and moves through Alabama and Georgia. And we're seeing high wind gusts and lots of rain. WSB meteorologist Christina Edwards is tracking the storm from the WSB Severe Weather Storm Center.
5: And Tina, the heaviest of the rain right now moving through Henry County. So I-75 from Stockbridge to McDonough, that is where we have the heaviest downpours at this time. And a flash flood warning is in effect for both Spalding and Henry counties due to the fact that that's an area that's received 3 inches of rainfall already this morning. Heavy rain continuing to move north through downtown Atlanta, Sandy Springs, Delville, and Lawrenceville. In addition, gusty winds as high as 30 to 40 miles per hour observed this morning. So this will continue through the next few hours. By 12 o'clock, we'll start to notice the rain taper off and the winds start to die down just a little bit. I'll be back with our forecast in just a few minutes. Live in the Storm Center, meteorologist Christina Edwards.
6: Some trees reported down in metro Atlanta, so be careful if you're on the roadway. Stay home if you don't have to be out. Thousands without power in metro Atlanta, and it could take some time before power is back on for many in our area. 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As the storm impacts Georgia, state officials are coordinating the response inside the State Operations Center.
14: The secure high-tech facility in the basement of GEMA headquarters serves as a central hub during emergencies. Governor Kemp explains it's a lifeline for local governments.
15: If something happens in a certain county, certain community, their emergency management director can make literally one call or send one email. Our team can get that. We can get the resources, whether it's public health, Department of Agriculture, chainsaw teams, power companies, whoever it is that needs to respond.
14: Ahead of the storm, Kemp issued a state of emergency for all 159 Georgia counties. Jonathan O'Brien, 95.5 WSB.
6: The rain will eventually subside, and in fact, the game between Alabama and Georgia is still on. The president says he will not attend, not wanting to take away from any emergencies that might arise due to the storm. Again,
13: Weekend pregame expected at 3:30 this afternoon with kickoff at 7:30 tonight right here on your home of the Dogs. Georgia Tech will play Duke at 3:30 today at Bobby Dodd Stadium. Yellow Jacket Alley and the Marching Band's pregame concert are both still happening as well. However, the hell of a block party on the north end of the stadium is canceled. Morehouse has postponed its homecoming activities and game until Sunday morning. The tailgating is now set for 10 a.m. Sunday with kickoff at 11 against Savannah State. Georgia State and Clark Atlanta both have a bye this week. Atlanta Pride is canceling its Saturday festivities, but it plans for Sunday to go on as scheduled if weather permits. The organization says it is making adjustments to Sunday's entertainment lineup and programming. Guests who purchased a Saturday-only premium pass will have their passes honored on Sunday. An updated schedule is coming soon. Live team coverage of traffic and weather next.
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13: And let's check our roadways again with Chinwe Mapanya Cook in the WSB 24-Hour Traffic Center.
30: Okay, so a couple of right lanes have reopened here in Decatur. I-285 southbound, your inner loop at Glenwood Road's got a crash, knocking out a couple of left lanes and slowing your roll as you make your way towards exit 44. Things looking a little bit better up in Cherokee County. Had that crash, 575 northbound at Highway 92. Delays easing there, but new trouble 400 northbound past Northridge Road. DOT reporting a crash in the right lane there. Expect slowdowns into Alpharetta. From the Loud Security Systems 24-Hour Traffic Center, Triple Team Traffic, 95.5 WSB.
13: And let's get another update with Christina Edwards in the WSB 24-Hour Traffic Center.
31: And we have heavy rain that is continuing to fall along I-75 from Stockbridge to McDonough. That is where the heaviest downpours are occurring. And this is moving north in the direction of downtown Atlanta, Sandy Springs, eventually making its way towards Woodstock and Alpharetta. So the heavy rain will continue for the next few hours. And an additional 2 inches of rainfall are possible on top of what we've already received this morning, which has already been quite heavy. We've received 1 to 3 inches already through the course this morning. Wind gusts around 30 to 40 miles per hour already observed, and this will continue for the next few hours as well, subsiding after 12 noon. Live in the Storm Center, meteorologist Christina Edwards.
13: Right now it is 62 degrees in Metro Atlanta. 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
2: 8 minutes after 7 o'clock, it's Saturday morning, Green and Growing, hour number two of the show. 404-872-0750. Invite you to call up until 9 o'clock. Full show today and next Saturday and the Saturday after that, which means the Bulldogs have a kickoff that is later than noon. So I get the full 3 hours with you. Glad to be here on a Saturday morning. Just got a call. I guess the person didn't want to hold on, but hydrangeas, when to cut back because they didn't grow. Okay, well, there's couple of things to digest there. If they didn't grow, meaning they didn't bloom, perhaps they didn't flower, that could be a lot of other factors. That's not necessarily due to, you know, any pruning that was done, unless it was done at the wrong time last year, which if that's the case, that's the cause. You cut off the buds that would have bloomed this summer. But I wouldn't rush to pruning if something didn't flower. I would actually back off of pruning if a hydrangea didn't flower. Make sure they're still getting the proper sunlight. You know, maybe if it's one that's been in the same spot for 10, 20 years, it's not getting the sunlight that it used to. The trees around it are growing a little bit bigger. Make sure the soil health is still good. You can get a soil test. If there's multiple hydrangeas or something in that spot that just don't seem to be doing well, get a soil test. Make sure the nutrients are still there. They're not being leached out or topsoil's not eroding or washing away, and make sure they're mulched as well. You've got to protect the roots of these plants, especially the perennial shrubs that come back for us for decades oftentimes. Make sure they're mulched. Make sure they were kept watered properly over the summer, which was a struggle for all of us. My panicle hydrangeas, the ones that kind of tend to flop over a little bit more with more of a cone-shaped flower rather than that big globe flower of a macrophylla, they're looking kind of rough. A lot of yellow leaves with brown spots because of the stress of the heat. Was I the best gardener watering them with an inch of water every week this summer? No, I was not. So I'm paying the price now. They started to get a little crunchy sooner than they should have. But lay off the pruning, perhaps, if you did not get flowers on your hydrangea this past year. Don't do any pruning and see what happens next year. So I welcome to the studio Dr. Clint Waltz, University of Georgia turf grass specialist. We get to be on two or three times a year, and it's always so lovely to have you.
3: We do, and I enjoy being in the studio.
2: Isn't this fun?
3: Yeah, it is. Yeah. I don't know how many years I've been doing it with you and then Walter beforehand, but mm-hmm. Just the idea of being in the studio and the personalities that have come through. So the connection back with some of the history of this place, too, is kind of a charge for me anyway. So
2: yeah.
3: I love coming down here with you and your listeners and all. Always fun to work with, too.
2: So. And it was so nice to hear from Karen, who's listening in North Carolina.
3: Yeah.
2: You know, moved from Georgia. Like, people take us with them.
3: Yeah.
2: So
3: yeah.
2: That's really great. And they have heard you for years, as you mentioned, on with Walter Reeves and the Lawn and Garden Show, too. And this has just become a Saturday morning ritual for a lot of people. And remember when Walter's show was 6 to 10?
3: Yeah.
2: Oh, I can't imagine. Like, 3 hours, sometimes it goes by so quickly, but then I can imagine like a fourth hour, like Von Hessler does it every day.
3: You got to remember, he was a county agent, so part of our county agents, through time, the more season they get, they know how to talk.
2: Oh, yeah.
3: So
2: for hours on end.
3: Yeah.
2: Oh, so thank God for the callers, because I couldn't listen to myself, and I think of my poor husband having to listen to me speak for times that are just endless. So yeah, the callers, the phone lines are open to 404-872-0750. And I know folks always like when you're on, especially, you know, the homeowners that want that beautiful lawn. And what did I do wrong? Or what were some of the pitfalls that I experienced this year? Yeah. What can I do better going forward? But I kind of want to see, what are we seeing as it stands right now? This is why you and I schedule this time together, because of the seasonal transition coming out of summer into fall. So that means a lot for both the warm season and the cool season lawns.
3: It does, and that's why I like being on air with you in the fall and in the spring, mm-hmm. what I refer to as the shoulder season. So the shoulder when the warm seasons are heading towards dormancy and the cool seasons are waking up, and then the spring likewise, where the cool seasons are kind of heading towards slower growth rate. They really never go dormant for us, but warm season grasses are waking up at that point. So this is a period of time for our grasses that's very transitional, and it's one of our more stress periods for some of them, and it's one that people want to try to do things, and sometimes less is more.
2: Oh, wow.
3: And this is one of those times of the year for, depending on what your grass species is, less may be more is really the right answer in some cases. So you ask, what are we seeing right now? Our warm season grasses, I would say, are trying to head towards dormancy.
2: Just those mid-80s keep popping up.
3: Yeah. There's environmental cues that our plants, all of our plants are susceptible to those environmental cues. And you know, one of them certainly is photo period out there, and that's one that one's pretty regular. You can set your watch by the photo period. That one doesn't change so much. So as our photo periods are shortening, some folks like to refer to shorter days. And Ashley and I were just talking offline that it's one of my favorite little jokes is that all days have 24 hours in them, so none of them
2: the day isn't getting shorter.
3: No, but the photo period certainly is, and the amount of light that they're receiving is certainly, and they do respond to that. But the other one is right now that's having an impact as well as you said, those warm temperatures. And if you kind of look at what we've had, especially through August, September, now October. Air temperatures, highs, the lows, and the 4-inch soil temperatures all have been really warm relative to the last 3 to 4 years.
2: Yeah.
3: And as a result, they're not getting that environmental cue to start shutting down, kind of thing. So they're still wanting to grow. The growth rate is less because the photo period is affecting them as well. But it's a time of year where warm season grasses probably should be slowing a little bit more than they have been.
2: And you mentioned the 4-inch soil temperature, which is interesting because we think of our, you know, vegetable beds and other things, perennials. We really want more of a depth of soil as to root growth and root activity. But with turf, 4 inches is really all you were concerned with as far as what's happening down at that shorter, more shallower depth.
3: To me, that's where it's important, yeah. Roots go deeper than that. Make no mistake, they do go deeper than that. But majority of turf roots are in that upper 4 inches of soil. Mm-hmm. The other reason I like the 4-inch depth is the deeper you go, the soil is less reflective of ambient air temperature. So the shallower you are, the day highs that go up and the day lows that go down, you see those temperatures vacillate the shallower depths. So the deeper we go, you more kind of moderate
2: stable.
3: Some of the
2: mm-hmm.
3: stabilize and moderate it. And we'll go back 5-6 years ago. Now we flattened the curve.
2: Oh, that took me back to a place I didn't want to go.
3: kind of think so. Yeah, I tell folks I've been flattening the curve long before COVID ever showed
2: right.
3: up because of the 4-inch soil temperatures. So majority of our roots are there. Plus, it's a situation where I think you get better data and information of what's going on with turf plants at that 4-inch soil depth.
2: How long does it take? I mean, it just felt we were in the 90s for so long and then got to the mid to low 80s and thought, okay, we're out of the woods. And then the 90s came back for a little bit. But how long does it take for the ambient air temperature to really cool off enough to where you see a 3, 4, 5 degree drop in soil temperature? Is that over the period of a month or a couple weeks?
3: It can. I tell folks another one of my kind of inside jokes is just because you have a PhD, what it allows you to say is it depends on that one. So it's a great question, and it's not a straightforward answer. It does depend. So dry soils, where you don't have much water in them, that temperature will change more quickly. So water is a tremendous buffer of heat, so it doesn't allow as much exchange. So dry soils, kind of like what we've had actually in again, August, September, October, in parts of Georgia, we would expect those soil temperatures to fall a little bit more rapidly as we get those nighttime temperatures or our minimums kind of influencing some of that. Wet soils, on the other hand, it takes more heat to warm them up or to lose that heat mm-hmm. that's held into them, so they can wind up, they'll actually stay warmer longer on those. And to give you an idea, I'm just looking right now, I look at the daily high, daily low, and 4-inch soil temperatures and rainfall off the Griffin weather station. Not looking at yesterday's data yet, but we're running at 75.3 is the average
2: soil temperature?
3: 4-inch soil temperatures.
2: That's warm.
3: It is warm. Last year, now granted, that was 31 days reporting, was 69.1 after 31 days as opposed to just
2: last
3: 7.
2: Year.
3: So last year. So it's... We're warm.
2: With your PhD, what can we take from that? It was hot this year.
3: It was hot this year. It still has been and continued to be. And we'll have to talk with Christine a little bit. But I think we're supposed to be back up in the mid to upper 80s next week, too. So
2: I'm over it. I'm just so over it.
3: Well, you know, if you believe what the climatologists are telling you out there, enjoy it now.
2: Yeah. I mean, I like fall and we get gypped because it just keeps getting shorter and shorter.
3: But we got El Nino coming to us. It's going to be wet and cool this winter. So enjoy what you got now, you know.
2: Yeah.
3: Because it will change.
2: Oh, we did make the most of sitting on the back deck night before last. And I just kind of soaked that in because I thought, okay, then the rain's going to come this weekend and you just never know. So conditions change, the weather changes. But conditions as far as keeping a healthy lawn, that does not change. That's pretty stable information that Clint's been bringing us for years. So your calls, your questions about your turf, 404-872-0750. And when we come back, something to not be doing right now. Clint did say less is more, so I want to delve a little bit into that when we return on Green and Growing on WSB.
4: 718 in the Loud Security Systems Traffic Center. Travel advisory still out there in Decatur. 285 southbound, your inner loop at Glenwood Road. Got a couple of left lanes knocked out there due to a crash, but at least we're not seeing that red alert like we were before. So just some delays, minor tapping the brakes as you make your way out of Clarkston. Also just got new trouble, I-75 northbound near Mount Zion Road. It is knocking out a left lane. Looks like that tow truck is on the scene, so cleanup is underway. I'm Chinwe Maponya-Cook, Triple Team Traffic, 95.5 WSB.
5: When the weather is at its worst, as much as 2 to 4 inches of rainfall through late Saturday evening,
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2: 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And it's my friend meteorologist Christina Edwards. Give us a live update on the weather this morning. Hey, Christina.
23: Hey, Ashley. And we need to know that we have a flash flood warning that's in effect for much of Fulton, DeKalb, Western Gwinnett, as well as Rockdale and Northern Henry counties. Fayette County and Clayton counties are in this as well. So this is an area that's already received about 1 to 2 inches of rainfall since midnight. And we have this slow-moving heavy band that is moving through. So that's going to impact I-75 on the south side, I-20 on the east side, and up to I-85 on the east side as well. Rain showers will continue for the next few hours here in Metro Atlanta. Ashley?
2: Thank you so much for keeping an eye out, Christina. I've got Clint Waltz, turfgrass specialist from the University of Georgia, in studio with me. Less is more, man. You said that, and I have just, that has now stuck in my mind. Fertilizing this time of year, Clint, like what are we looking at to do and maybe products to not use?
24: For worm season grasses.
3: Yeah, so. Oh.
2: You're good.
3: I'm good, okay. Got the thumbs up over there. So worm season grasses, if you've got Bermuda grass, centipede grass, St. Augustine grass, Zoysia grass lawns, we don't need to be putting out nitrogen. So those environmental conditions we were talking about earlier are certainly part of it. Those environmental cues are certainly part of it. So nitrogen's not needed. But again, we go back into those warm temperatures that we have been. Those warm season grasses are still wanting to grow. And we can use this to our advantage. So fertilizers with, if you're going to wind up putting out anything,

0: Winterizer, winter guards, winter whatever's warm season.
1: Yes, that first number is not zero. You don't want it.
0: That's correct. Yep, that's an easy way to shuck it down to the cob. Is if that first zero is not zero, first number is not zero, you don't want it. But little phosphorus, little potassium may wind up being of tremendous benefit. And then the cool season grasses. Your tall fescue, that first number is a good one.
1: Yes.
0: So we do need some nitrogen. So if you look at those winter stresses, winter guards, winter wiser, whatever, and it's got some nitrogen on it, those are actually fairly decent products for our cool season grasses. So our tall fescue, which is predominant, or if anybody's got some of that new Kentucky bluegrass sod that is being sold in state, that one would be an acceptable fertilizer for this time of year.
1: We can't help but think of our friend Walter Reeves with the up, down, all around, right? So NPK, that nitrogen is the up number, meaning upward growth, blade growth, which yes.
0: Foliage.
1: You don't want on the warm season grasses right now is they're trying to do the opposite. They're trying to go dormant. But for the cool season grasses, that nitrogen number is so important. Is this kind of an optimum time to do the cool season grasses, or do we wait a few weeks? Or
0: no, go for it. While we're warm, we know it's going to cool off. It's just going to happen. The world keeps spinning, and you know, sun comes up in the east and sets in the west. So it's going to happen. This is the right time of year for cool season grasses. Go ahead and fertilize it. Window's open.
1: You promise me it's going to happen. You promise. It doesn't feel like it, man. We get two or three days that are cheat days that are in the high 70s, early 80s. I'm like, this is it. This is the beginning of the end of the 90s. And then all of a sudden they're back. So thank you, Clint. Good advice. 404-872-0750. We have a question from Julie about her Bermuda. And the phone lines are open for you to talk to Justin and Brooke this morning and get your question answered from Clint Waltz here on Green and Growing. We'll be right back after this.
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14: Good morning, it's 7:30. I'm Tina Douglas. Our top local story, of course, is Hurricane Isaias. It makes landfall in Florida overnight as a Category 3, bringing a life-threatening storm surge and 115-mile-an-hour winds. Tens of thousands of people in Florida's panhandle and at Alabama's Gulf Coast were ordered to evacuate, and here in our area, lots of wind and rain from the storm. WSB meteorologist Christina Edwards has been keeping an eye on the progression of the storm in the WSB Severe Weather Center and has the latest on what's happening. Christina?
15: And Tina, we have heavy rain that is now moving through Fulton, DeKalb, Gwinnett, Henry County, Rockdale County, so a flash flood warning now in effect from downtown Atlanta over into Conyers and down into McDonough. This flash flood warning is in effect through about 1:15 this afternoon. This is a region that has already picked up about 1 to 2 inches rainfall as this rain band continues to move over the

0: same area for the next hour or so. In addition, we have seen wind gusts as high as 40 miles per hour throughout the metro area this morning, and that is what is knocking down some trees and power lines. So this will continue for the next few hours. By 12 o'clock, we will start to see both the rain and the wind die down just a little bit. I'll be back in just a few minutes with the rest of our forecast live in the Storm Center. Meteorologist Christina Edwards.
1: Again, stay with us all morning for in-depth team coverage of Isaias. Thousands without power all across the region, and it's difficult to tell how long it will take to restore it all. Metro Atlanta with about 30,000 in the dark. There are also reports of trees down in several locations, which could include some power lines. So if you're driving, please be careful or just don't travel at all until the rain subsides later this morning. Just under 500,000 customers without power in the hurricane zone late Friday. Across Florida, Alabama, Georgia, Mississippi, and Louisiana, relief efforts are already underway, according to rescue groups on the ground. Brian Tasher is vice president of the United Cajun Navy.
2: We have supply trucks that are en route. They're going to come in behind and be able to come in right after the storm passes so that we can get our points of distribution open and start distributing supplies and any necessities that storm victims may have.
1: President Trump has canceled his plans to attend today's Georgia-Alabama football game. The White House confirms the president will not be traveling to Tuscaloosa because of the storm. Trump had said he did not want his visit to divert police and emergency workers from responding to the storm. The game is still on, scheduled kickoff at 7:30 tonight with pregame coverage at 3:30 right here on your home of the Dogs. For Georgia Tech fans, the Yellow Jackets will still play Duke at 3:30 at Bobby Dodd Stadium. Yellow Jacket Alley and the Marching Band's pregame concert are both still happening as well. However, the hell of a block party on the north end of the stadium is canceled. Gates open at 1:30. And Morehouse has postponed its homecoming activities and football game due to the severe weather. The tailgate is rescheduled for Sunday at 10, kickoff at 11 as the Maroon Tigers face Savannah State. An Atlanta sports team is competing for a championship.
3: Fresh off two series sweeps, the Atlanta Dream are heading to the WNBA Finals. It's their first appearance in 13 years since they lost to the Minnesota Lynx in 2013. The Dream advances after defeating the New York Liberty Friday night 85-83. Angel Reese seals the win with 22 points and 9 rebounds, along with Ryan Howard's 21 points. The best of seven finals series kicks off on October 17th. Atlanta will host Game 3 on October 22nd, along with Games 4 and 6 if necessary. Jordan Brown, 95.5 WSB.
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1: And Chinwe Mapanya-Cook has been watching the roadways and all this mess. She's in the WSB 24-hour traffic center.
19: Crash cleanup still hanging out in two left lanes, 285 southbound at Glenwood Road, your inner loop near exit 44. However, delays have much improved. Not seeing that backup that I was seeing before coming out of Clarkson. So just to tap on the brakes as you stick to those right lanes, making your way further south and even around towards the airport. And if you're coming out of Stockbridge, I-75 northbound at Mount Zion Boulevard or really past Highway 138, you do still have that crash in a left lane. Just be cautious as you're making your way northbound, maybe trying to get back towards the airport. From the Loud Security System Traffic Center, Triple Team Traffic, 95.5 WSB.
1: And WSB meteorologist Christina Edwards is in the 24-hour Severe Storm Center.
0: And Tina, we have a flash flood warning that's in effect for the metro area. This is going to be mainly central Fulton County, including downtown and midtown Atlanta. This extends over towards the east in Snellville, Stonecrest, down south towards Stockbridge and McDonough. This is a region that's already picked up about 1 to 2 inches of rainfall this morning, and a heavy rain band continues to move through there for the next hour or so. We'll have a flood watch in effect for the rest of metro Atlanta through tomorrow morning, and that is because the rain continues to fall for the next few hours. We do have wind gusts as high as 30 to 40 miles per hour this morning, and the wind will subside as we go into the afternoon. Live in the Storm Center, meteorologist Christina Edwards.
1: 63 degrees in Midtown. 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
2: Rolling right along here on 95.5 WSB. Glad to have the whole crew. We got Tina Douglas keeping you up to date with the news. Christina Edwards is live in the studio, and she's got her hands full, but she's doing a great job tracking the storm as it passes through Metro Atlanta, what the rainfall is going to look like for us. And I forgot to dump out my rain gauge, Clint, because we got like just under an inch the other day. I don't know what y'all received down in Griffin, but you know, I always kind of like that reset, like dump it out, because knowing that it was going to be raining overnight, like I'd be curious to see what our total rainfall from this is going to be. It could be well over an inch, perhaps closer to two.
3: According to Christina, yeah, could be. And was I noticed yesterday, she upped her early on, what was it, maybe Wednesday or Thursday, said 1 to 2 inches. Mm-hmm. And then yesterday morning, it was 2 to 4 kind of thing.
2: Yeah.
3: Like, okay, well.
2: Now, is this a situation when we're thinking about our turf, is it better late than never that we're getting the rain now? Or is it all too much at one time and a lot of it's just going to be rolling off of that hard dry clay?
3: There is something to be said for that, for sure, is that the soils aren't as receptive when they're dry to wet back up.
2: Yeah.
3: So having a little bit of moisture in them, they are more receptive to moisture coming in. So yes, if lawns were dry, non-irrigated and dry, mm-hmm. and we wind up getting this kind of, you are going to get more runoff from that. So our clay soils just won't be as receptive than if they had a little bit of moisture already in them. Mm-hmm. I know that sounds backwards, but the soil physics works out there.
2: It does make sense. With that hardened, like what, deadpan clay, I guess is kind of what we refer to it as. Mm-hmm. It's just not porous when it's so cracked and dry that it's just not able to soak in the rain.
3: Right. Correct.
2: So that does make sense. It just has nowhere to go but roll off.
3: Yep. And so as far as goes, runoff kind of happens in this situation, that would be the case. So those light, easy soaking rains are far better under conditions like this than this one. But the flip side to that is if you've got a decent watershed and you've got to wind up filling your reservoirs back up, hopefully we won't have any water issues and restrictions next year. So you know, this is the time of year to fill some of those reservoirs back up, let groundwater recharge a little bit, but that can get down in there. Eventually it can. And again, thinking forward and not so much immediate is part of that too. So we'll take it when we can get it. You know, we can't negotiate for it.
2: Right. So. Is it enough to play catch up though? I mean, because just everything has been so dry. So like the patches of my fescue that look dead, you know, is it just too late to save those?
3: Or biologically, probably help? Not so much. From an engineering standpoint, yeah, probably so. Because, you know, you start looking at what the reservoirs have in them and the ground charge, recharge, and that kind of thing. Yes, but biologically, there'll be some benefit to it, but less. And we're back to what we were saying earlier about our warmer temperatures. For warm season grasses, if they've been sitting there dry, this does give them a little bit of an opportunity as long as we're staying warm. And that's what I saw in the last forecast. It gives them a little bit more of a chance to recuperate a little bit before they finally go dormant.
2: Does rainfall have anything to do with speeding up the dormancy or slowing it down? Or again, those are just other environmental cues that are kind of going to happen regardless of rainfall.
3: I don't know the rainfall. I can't think of anything off the top of my head that rainfall would wind up. My bigger concern with rainfall, and sounds like it's maybe less of an issue with this, is that we get the rainfall, and then if we stayed in some cool conditions and the canopy stayed wet or moist, then we start to move into, with the temperatures we are looking at, disease issues. So you combine the temperature, the moisture, and then you certainly set up an environment for fungal diseases to happen, and that can wind up being a problem on our lawns as well, warm and cool season. So with this storm coming through, as I'm listening to Christina, the winds should pack up. The winds pick up. We get cooler or drier air come through. The canopy can dry out. So we can still wind up having some disease issues and pressure, but it may not be as extreme as if it would be if it just got wet and cloudy and stayed that way for 2, 3, 4 days kind of thing.
2: I definitely want to talk a little bit more about that. Maybe, you know, fending off some, warding off some fungal diseases and other things before they happen. Apply, you know, the use of fungicides and all that. But first, we'll jump out to the phones. Here we have Julie, who is up now, calling from Canton in Cherokee County. Hey, Julie, good morning.
4: Hi, good morning.
2: What's your question for Clint?
4: I put some Bermuda sod, butted up to my regular Bermuda lawn in an area that had, like, hard dirt. harder clay there. And the person I had do it, they did a great job. You know, they tilled the ground, put the sod in, and it was great. I was watering. This was around June. I was watering it regularly. I don't have a sprinkler system. I did have to leave around August and all September. I returned back to my home about last week. And so I wasn't getting the regular watering that I was getting before I left. I came back, and now it's kind of like a browny yellow.
3: Yeah. I suspect you got two things kind of going on there. One is just probably some drought issues. So the fact that you weren't there to watch it, and of underdeveloped root system. So yeah, a little bit of dry conditions. It's probably telling the tale there a little bit. Fortunately, it's Bermuda, so it's pretty hard to kill. And if you got it back in June and it got rooted in and that kind of thing, it'll bounce back probably next spring. It's not going to do an awful lot for you right now. But that yellowing you're seeing is probably just more of a yellow browning. What you're describing there sounds a lot like drought injury with it. The other thing that, again, this time of year, the environmental cues that are going there, the things that we will see on Bermuda grass this year are some leaf spot diseases, which can cause a little bit of that as well. It's a disease, but it's also one that we're going to see as the Bermuda grass is slowing down, environmental conditions are favorable. So it's not an uncommon thing. It's not a fatal thing. It tends to be more aesthetic. But I suspect what you're describing there is more indicative of just the fact that you weren't there and babysitting that new sod as much as you were. And it's just telling on you a little bit now. But if we have a normal spring and early summer next year, I think you'll be fine.
4: Is there anything I could put down on, could put on it now, or just leave it alone?
3: Leave it alone is the easy answer. But back to what we were talking about a little while ago, if you want to come out with something like a 0020 fertilizer, so find something like a 0020.
2: High in potassium.
3: Yep, high in potassium. Don't call me and say I thought of 0018. Is that one okay? Yeah, that's fine. kind of thing on
2: good
3: it.
2: Enough.
3: So good enough. You know, close enough. Horseshoes and hand grenades on that one's good. So something along those lines, a 0020 or something like that would be something I'd put down now. That would help with the rooting. That would help with the rhizome, especially on new grass. And potassium is a nutrient that will leach. So the rainfall we're getting and that kind of thing, it could be moved past your root system, being a short, shallow root system of new developed grass. So potassium would be something that you might would want to do now. Mm-hmm. It's kind of hard for me to recommend going out with a protective fungicide on Bermuda grass this time of year. I think potassium would probably be the only thing I'd really consider.
2: And sometimes as gardeners, and I would react the same way as Julie, you feel a little guilty and you want to go back and fix the faux pas. So there's a panic to, oh gosh, well now I need to fix it now. And sometimes, as you pointed out, that grass is going to begin going dormant anyways, as long as we could rule out, you know, any kind of fungicide or fungal issue or whatever, just letting it go dormant and wait and see. Would it be more important for her to keep a close eye on it as it's greening up in spring and make sure that that sod comes back?
3: Yeah, and I suspect it will. Like I said, Bermuda grass is pretty hardy grass. Even, where was Julie, up in Canton? So, you know, even up in Canton, Bermuda grass is pretty hardy grass. And just from a clarity standpoint, too, yeah, I said 0020, a little bit of potassium. Most folks may know it better as potash.
2: Mm-hmm.
3: So, you know, potash, potassium, a 0020, 0060, you know, 0018,
2: yeah.
3: You know, all that's, you know, maybe referred to as potash or muriate of potash. So if that's what you're seeing on the shelf, that's the right thing.
2: Good. All right, Julie, thank you so much for the call. We got to take a break. And when we come back, top three things to do with the landscape this weekend with Clint Waltz on 95.5 WSB.
5: 747 in the Loud Security Systems 24-hour traffic center. Ooh, new travel advisory in the northeast. I-85 southbound at Pleasantdale Road. Four left lanes knocked out there. Big old fire trucks on the scene, multiple, about three of them, as I can see here on the jam cam. Stick to your right lane so that you can make your way inside the perimeter, and once you do, you're going to hit another snag right around Shalford Road, and that's because we've got a crash knocking out two left lanes there as you get closer towards Claremont. But some better news for you on the south side, I-75 north at Mount Zion. That crash that was in a couple of left lanes now off on the right shoulder. I'm Chinwe Maponya-Cook, Triple Team Traffic, 95.5 WSB.
6: When the weather is at its worst, states around the Gulf are preparing for the first Atlantic hurricane of the season, we're at our best.
7: Parts of the Gulf could see a storm surge of up to 7 feet and up to 10 inches of rain.
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2: 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Let's see if we can check in with WSB meteorologist Christina Edwards for the update. Christina, I know you're busy.
1: Yeah. Hey, Ashley, it is raining and it continues to rain all across the metro region. But the heaviest right now is right on top of 285 on the east side from Decatur to Rodin down into Stonecrest. Stockbridge, McDonough, the rain's been falling and it just won't stop. We do have a flash flood warning in effect from downtown Atlanta to Conyers and down into Locust Grove. This flash flood warning's in effect through 1:15 this afternoon, and that's because it continues to rain over an area that's already received about 1 to 2 inches of rainfall since earlier this morning. So monitoring the radar for you here live in the Storm Center, meteorologist Christina Edwards.
21: 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Ashley Frasca's top three things to do this weekend.
2: All right, I'm going to get a little help for this one, so Clint, just hang tight. Number one, plant pansies for fall color. Keep them deadheaded by pinching off the faded blooms at the very bottom of the stem for continuous flowers, not only this season, but I think they'll get you through maybe March. Number two, prune lavender back by a third now for more blooms next year. Remove a third or less of the leaf tips, but never cut down to the woody base. Okay, and Clint, I was so self-conscious reading this one because I knew you were driving in, and I'm like, I hope I have this one right. So let me pose it the way I had it. Before overseeding fescue, wipe out the weeds by hand pulling or maybe using a fast-acting but short-lived weed killer. Maybe wait about 7 days before seeding fescue. The optimum time for seeding here in Georgia is October. So that part of the statement is accurate. Mm-hmm. But I'm just, you know, you figure, can I get rid of the weeds that I've been looking at so that those seedlings have a chance to come up and push through those weeds?
3: You can. I liked your hand-pulling part of it, especially for tall fescue. So that was an excellent example or suggestion right there is hand-pull those, because it is the right time of year to seed tall fescue. Now, using some of our herbicides, especially our broadleaf herbicides, if you look at the label on those, they'll have a 30-day plant back, which means don't plant within 30 days of applying that particular herbicide. So putting out something other for broadleaf weeds right now.
2: I had no idea that spray on a broadleaf weed's leaves would actually
3: shame
2: impact.
3: On you for not reading the label.
2: plant back. I'd never heard that though. So yeah, maybe I didn't read the label.
3: But so some of those would wind up posing somebody. If you have broadleaf weeds, and the other part would be is knowing the weed itself and the biology. So if you get a lot of our worms or broadleaf weeds, if they're heading towards first frost is going to kill them off. There's really no need in putting out a herbicide on them at all right now.
2: You know what my least favorite is? That mulberry weed. It grows really tall and stemmy, and I hate it. It's very easy to pull out of the dirt, but that is one of those. We saw it all summer long. I see them now, and I'm like, you're going to be gone in a couple weeks anyway.
3: A little bit of frost, and you're going to check it out.
2: Right?
3: So some of those, it's just best go ahead and seed. Get your seed for your tall fescue down.
2: Okay.
3: So if there's anything right now on that top three things to do, all right, hand pull your weeds. Go for that. I'm good there. And go ahead and seed that tall fescue. Now the window is wide open right now. Especially, again, we're back into those environmental conditions. Being as warm as we are, soil temperature warm, we could see tall fescue germinating in 5 to 7 days. And again, I don't want anybody calling in and goes, I beat you. I got germination in three. Congratulations. Good job. You don't surprise me, but I'll be conservative and say right now with soil temperatures, we get tall fescue to germinate in 5 to 7 days, which is fantastic. And so get it down. Let's get it germinated. Let's get the roots growing. Let's get it going. So now that'd be a good one.
2: But now hand pulling the weeds, as you and I are talking about, prior to seeding, because the last thing I want to do is have those tiny little seedlings, a fescue, germinate, and I'm disrupting the soil around them by yanking up weeds and I'm pulling up the grass seed.
3: Yep, take the time and hand pull them beforehand, then put your seed down. That'd be step A and then step B.
2: That's a very good strategy. And my brother-in-law came over the other day and he's like, what are you doing? And I'm like, hand pulling weeds in my grass. And he said, if I did that, I would have nothing left. So I'm very selective about the weeds that I allow to stay in my fescue and the ones that I don't. So that was much better said by Clint than me. Your calls coming up on Green and Growing to 404-872-0750.
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2: It's 8 o'clock. I'm Tina Douglas. Our top story, Hurricane Isaias made landfall overnight near Destin, Florida, as a Category 3 storm. Just under 500,000 customers without power in the hurricane zone late Friday across Florida, Alabama, Georgia, Mississippi, and Louisiana. And we're going to be dealing with the rain and windy conditions throughout the morning right here in Metro Atlanta. WSB meteorologist Christina Edwards has been in the Severe Weather Storm Center all morning, keeping a close eye on the conditions in Metro Atlanta. Christina?
1: And Tina, we have a flash flood warning that is in effect from Sandy Springs to downtown Atlanta, Stockbridge to Stonecrest. This is an area that's received 1 to 2 inches of rainfall since this morning, and the flash flood warning in effect through about 1:15 this afternoon. We also have a flash flood warning for southern Henry County from McDonough to Locust Grove. This includes Spalding County, Griffin dealing with the heavy rain this morning. This rain band has been sitting over this region for the past hour now, and it is slowly moving. So we are still dealing with heavy rain for the next hour or so. I'll be here tracking it for you live in the Storm Center. Meteorologist Christina Edwards.
2: There are reports of some trees down, so be careful if you're driving in the rain this morning. Hazardous conditions will hang around for a while until all the rain stops. And power outages across the state and Metro Atlanta are growing, now more than 100,000 across Georgia, with more than 30,000 of those in Metro Atlanta. Stay with 95.5 WSB all morning for continuing in-depth team coverage of Isaias. That's the sound of DOT road crews in Cobb County clearing out storm drains ahead of the rains from Hurricane Isaias. Cobb DOT Director Drew Rassler says they expect to feel the storm's impact.
26: We're expecting high winds between 40 and 50 miles an hour, with high potential for flash flooding throughout the county.
2: He says the whole department is working around the clock to respond after the storm moves through to make sure the roads are open as soon as possible. Rassler says the best way to report a road issue to the agency is through their C-Click Fix app. And
5: The City of Atlanta's Joint Operations Center is activated as departments are maintaining emergency staffing for the impacts of ASEAS. Public safety, emergency management, and utilities are coordinating response plans and beefing up staffing. The mayor's 5K on the runway slated for today is postponed with the new date to be determined. Atlanta's golf courses, rec centers, and park movies will also be closed today as well. President Trump, who was scheduled to attend tonight's game in Tuscaloosa, has canceled his plans to be at the Georgia-Alabama game. The White House says he did not want to impede any emergencies due to the storm. The game is still on with pregame set for 3:30 and kickoff at 7:30 right here on your home of the Dogs. Georgia Tech's game with Duke is still on as well at Bobby Dodd Stadium this afternoon. Yellow Jacket Alley and the Marching Band's pregame concert are both still happening as well. However, the Hell of a Block Party on the north end of the stadium is canceled. No umbrellas into the stadium. Gates open at 1:30. And plans have changed for Morehouse College, which has postponed its homecoming activities and football game due to the severe weather. The tailgate is rescheduled for Sunday at 10 a.m. and kickoff is set for 11 a.m. Live team coverage of traffic and weather up next.
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1: Crash cleanup still underway in Decatur, 285 southbound and Glenwood Road. Got a couple of left lanes knocked out there while crews are trying to get the rest of that debris cleaned up. The cars have been picked up. Meanwhile, in the northeast side of town, I-85 south at Pleasantdale Road, three left lanes knocked out there due to a crash, including your express lane. But that's okay because you don't need to speed in these wet conditions. We also have a crash I-85 south near Claremont Road, knocking out a couple of left lanes. And that crash on the south side is actually back in the right lane, I-75 northbound at Mount Zion Boulevard. From the Loud Security Systems Traffic Center, Triple Team Traffic, 95.5 WSB.
5: And let's check in again with Christina Edwards, who is in the WSB Severe Storm Center.
1: And the flash flood warning continues for DeKalb and Central Fulton, as well as Western Gwinnett into Henry and Rockdale counties. This is a region that's picked up 1 to 2 inches of rain in a short amount of time. Unfortunately, the rain band continues to sit right on top of this region. So this is I-75 from McDonough to Stockbridge and I-20 from Stonecrest into the downtown area. The rain will slowly move northeast, but I'm underscoring the word slowly here for the next hour or so. Wind gusts as high as 30 to 40 miles per hour also monitored with this heavy rain. Live in the Storm Center, meteorologist Christina Edwards.
5: 63 degrees in Atlanta. 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I'm Tina Douglas, 95.5 WSB.

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2: Clint, I think when I'm paying for your time, which is free for you to come to the studios here in Midtown Atlanta, I should just...
3: Taxpayers that pay us, it's the taxpayers that pay us here in the state of Georgia, so just keep paying your taxes. You got me.
2: But does it get boring in the break when we're just talking about grass and turf products, or do you like hearing some of the inside baseball of WSB? I mean, that's entertaining.
3: Right? I do like hearing the inside. Yes, absolutely.
2: You as a listener, it's kind of interesting because you feel like, and actually you do know a number of us from being here as often as you've been here.
3: Yeah, I do. And you've got some great people here and that kind of thing, but it's like any other work environment. You love where you are. You love the people you work with, but you also know where the spots are too, right?
2: There are some days. But we're having a good time, and Clint is waiting to answer your calls. 404-872-0750. Love when he helps me out because, of course, he knows a lot more than I do. So a question up for Clint is Jordan, who is calling from Hiram this morning. Hey, Jordan, good morning.
4: Morning. Thank you all for taking my call. Sure. Clint, I appreciate your expertise whenever you're on.
3: Oh, my pleasure.
4: I was calling to see, I've got a yard of Bermuda grass, and during the summer I try to cut it about every 4 days because I found that really keeps the weeds down. Yep. I have a company that comes out and puts out pre-emergent, but man, I can't ever seem to get spotted spurge under control.
3: Yeah.
4: Is there something extra I can ask them to add, or is there some additional product I can use to really wipe that out?
3: Not really. Most of our pre-emergence herbicides are much better on grassy weeds than they are on broadleaf weeds out there. So they have a little activity on broadleaf weeds, so you wouldn't want to leave them out. But, you know, if you just kind of looked at it one versus the other, they work much better on grassy weeds. So crabgrass, goosegrass, those annual bluegrass, they work much better on those than broadleaf weeds, which spotted spurge is a summer annual broadleaf weed. So it has some activity, and I would say you would notice a difference if you didn't have any out there versus the amount of spurge that you have. And that's weed that's causing us an awful lot of problems, especially some of our sod producers and our golf course superintendents right now. That those are ones that we're having some strongly suspected resistance issues to some of our herbicides out there. They're not as effective as they once were. So if there's anything with that one, is keeping an eye out. And this is where this is difficult for the commercial lawn care guys, because they tend to be there every 6 to 8 weeks. They don't get back on those kind of periodic times of, okay, I see small weeds, now's the time to go after them. So you as a homeowner, if you want to be a little more active, you catch that spotted spurge in, let's just say, July, early August, it's a small weed. Some of your broadleaf weed materials are going to be a little more effective on a small weed than they will on a larger weed. So catching them then, don't let them get big and become an issue would be the thing. And then hopefully August or September, if you kind of hit them back once with a little bit of broadleaf material, your lawn care company may have got one as well that's in that mix and catch it then. But that one's a difficult one to control pre-emergent.
2: It grows for sure. In concrete.
3: It will. it's a very nice little taproot on that thing with it. It's related to, this is the geeky side of me coming out, but it's actually in the same family as poinsettias. You break that one off, it lactates, so uh-huh. There's that white fluid material that comes out of it. So it's the same thing, just it's in that Euphorbiaceae family that poinsettias are in. So, and I have come across some folks as they're pulling this one, if they have a allergy to latex, because that white sappy material is a latex material, that they'll actually have some skin irritation and issues like that. If you know you have a latex allergy, you may want to make sure you put your gloves on with that one, latex free, of course, before pulling that one. So, but that's an interesting little weed, and it's getting more difficult to control, unfortunately, Jordan. I wish I had a better answer for you, but catching it early and staying on those pre-emergents helps some.
4: Okay, that's all right. Well, I appreciate it so much. I will say it's one of the few weeds that when I can actually get to the taproot and pull that whole firework of leaves up, it is so satisfying.
2: It is. It's like we're such dorks. But I was talking to Clint about that off the air about some other weeds. I have a dayflower. And yeah, when I just am able to get right to the center and just see the whole weed come up, I'm like, on?
3: Yep.
2: And I can see the ground underneath finally?
3: And that one's one, too, that whenever it gets up, it rides over the top of your canopy, especially on top of the Bermuda grass. Oh, yeah. So you see it, and then this time of year, all it takes is one or two nights, say somewhere below 65 degrees, and it turns purple, and it just, you know, the visual pop in your lawn can be disturbing on some.
2: Very disruptive. Yeah. But to Jordan's point, like the best time to weed would be after a soft rain when the soil's a little bit softer. You have a better chance of getting that taproot of any weed out.
3: Yep.
2: Yeah.
3: And he's right. If you can kind of get in there and find the edge and just kind of work back to the very center and pull that center out, it does come out nice and easy.
2: That's great. Jordan, thank you so much. I appreciate the call. Keep doing what you're doing with the pre-emergence, too. Staying on top of that is so, so great for warm season lawns. Up now is Doug calling from Atlanta. Hey, Doug.
5: Good morning.
2: Good morning.
5: I have a super steep front yard, and it's got a lot of monkey grass on it. And every year I get stung by lovely yellow jackets nesting in different parts of my yard. As I'm out trying to weed, is there any way to discourage yellow jackets from setting up shop in my front yard?
2: Do you have any clover, too? Because they're often attracted to clover if that's inadvertently growing in some of the grass. It's just more than nothing, monkey grass or lyria.
5: No, I weed it. I mean, it's pretty clean monkey grass, and then I've got some, the only thing I've got is some hydrangeas around and azaleas, but nothing other than those three things.
2: So really watching for the activity in early spring, getting ahead of it as quickly as you can, as soon as you start to see some of that activity in the spring. And they're excavating some of that dirt, Clint. So, I mean, we want soft, pliable soil for a lot of reasons, but it's making it more inviting for yellow jackets to nest in it, too. So, getting at insecticides early in the spring.
3: I don't have an answer, and it's somewhat out of my wheelhouse on that one. So that might be one of those things you want to talk with Elmer about or whatnot, if there's a, but it'd be nice if we could take something like that and think of it like what we do with pre-emergence herbicides, and that could we put something out in the spring that would discourage yellow jackets from nesting in the soil in some of these beds. But I'm unaware of anything, but that's...
2: Well, and what I'm reading here, too, this is interesting. Their nests are abandoned in late fall and not reused. So it's funny that maybe to you, Doug, it would appear that they're coming back in the same spot, but maybe they're just starting to nest in somewhere close quarters, but not that exact same nest. So it there's got to be something. Yeah, I would need to look further into that, because there's got to be something that can be done with the soil to make it less hospitable to them being able to burrow and get into the ground. In the meantime, though, see what you can glean from Walter's website. We're still working on keeping that updated, but it really doesn't require much work going forward. WalterReeves.com. Reeves is R-E-E-V-E-S. 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And in the search bar, just type yellow jackets. That's it. And you will come up with probably 30 articles that he's written in the past. And of course, a lot of that really good information has not changed over the years. But as far as best timing to start controlling them, he's more detailed a little bit than I could get right now. But the entomology, you know, you've got to know their life cycle, what stage that they're most vulnerable at. When we start to see the activity with warming temperatures and things, a lot of times is more often than not the most beneficial time to get after them, rather than waiting in the summer till they're a problem and there's so many more of them. So in the meantime, do that. Go to WalterReeves.com, type in yellow jackets, and you'll be able to see a little bit more about what to do. And I would talk to your pest control company about it too, whether if they're just treating the inside, they should definitely have the training for a lot of those flying insects as well, to where they could at least maybe recommend something.
3: Those ground nesting ones kind of thing. And I'm assuming Walter never did recommend gasoline in a match.
2: You know, he had some great stories about it.
3: I grew up in the 80s.
2: They didn't come off as endorsements for him necessarily, but yeah, boy, he tried, he was the chemist and the wild one trying some crazy stuff. So I'm sure he may have just tried that one himself just for fun. So, thank you for the call, Doug. We'll get you a better answer for that, too. All right, when we come back, top three things to do in the landscape this weekend, and more of your calls and questions for Clint Waltz next on Green and Growing.
6: in the Loud Security System's 24-hour traffic center monitoring a travel advisory here on I-85 southbound. A couple of left lanes knocked out near Pleasantdale Road, exit 96, but that cleanup is underway. Just watch as all lanes were temporarily held inside the perimeter on I-85, this time near Claremont Road. They have managed to get it off to the right lane, right shoulder-ish. Just stick to the left side as you're making your way towards the connector. Also, I-75 northbound and Mount Zion Boulevard got that crash, knocking out a right lane. I'm Chinoway Maponya Cook, Triple Team Traffic, 95.5 WSB.
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2: 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Hey, Christina.
8: Hey, good morning. So the heaviest of the rain continues to sit right on top of Stonecrest, Stockbridge, and McDonough. The heavy rain right on top of I-20 throughout DeKalb County on the east side, and we are dealing with heavy rain just to the east of 675 and I-75 as it moves through McDonough. This is a region that is under a flash flood warning through 1:15 this afternoon, and already we've received about 1 to 2 inches of rainfall in this region. This rain band continues to sit on top of that spot, so the rain will continue for the next hour or so. Live in the Storm Center, meteorologist Christina Edwards.
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2: All right, Clint Waltz standing by with number three. Number one, plant pansies for fall color now. Keep them deadheaded by pinching off the faded blooms at the bottom of the stem for continuous flowers for the next few months. Keep deer away, too, whether that's netting or a deer repellent or also Milorganite as you plant them. Put that down as a slow-release fertilizer, but the smell will repel the deer. Number two, prune lavender back a third now for more blooms next year, and remove a third or less of the leaf tips. Never cut it down to the woody base of the lavender plant. And number three, Clint, I've been talking about, how do you wipe out weeds that we're seeing now in a fescue lawn? I would think we'd want to maybe do some maintenance and take care of that before we overseed fescue, and this is a perfect month to do that.
3: Absolutely. Time is fantastic. Right after this rain, soil moisture will be nice right there at the surface where that seed will be. So warm temperatures on the forecast this coming week. So seeding tall fescue this afternoon after all that rain pushes through would be a good idea. Before you do it, go out there and hand pull your weeds. We'd like to wind up pulling out the a 30-06 and shoot those things with a little bit of herbicide. But many of our herbicides for some of these wind up actually having a restriction for reseeding, replanting, a plant back kind of restriction on them. So hand pulling would be a better solution on some of those. So you can seed immediately, get it going, and let's get that seed germinated, roots down, and that plant growing.
2: Read and follow the label direction if you're using some of those herbicides and get ahead of the weeds that you can see now. And to Clint's point earlier, the ones that we saw all summer long that plagued us all summer long, those are the least of our worries, because with the cooler weather, they're going to peter out.
3: We're going to get frost at some point. It's a given. It will happen. And when it happens.
2: Promise?
3: Yeah. Well.
2: No.
3: But when it does, I'm not a fan of cold weather, but when it does, that frost happens, some of those weeds absolutely will die out. So crabgrass, it will not survive a good hard frost of middle to north Georgia.
2: We have so much to do when we

0: what to do, so we'll get to that. But also coming up in about 10 minutes, it's Seth Hawkins from the Georgia Forestry Commission. You know, every Saturday in October, we do the Leaf Watch, the Georgia Leaf Watch update. So this is hopefully going to be a good month for that fall leaf color. And not sure, you know, they're tracking the storm, of course, and have been planning for a lot of these torrential rains that are coming through. But what is that perhaps going to do to our chance to see the fall leaf color if it knocks off some of the leaves prematurely? So here in less than 10 minutes, Seth will join us on 95.5 WSB. We'll be right back to Green and Growing, and you can call 404-872-0750.
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14: It's 8:30. I'm Tina Douglas. Our top story this hour, Isaias is causing travel trouble for us and is the reason for a number of power outages across our region. The storm made landfall last night in North Florida and has brought nonstop rain and high winds through Alabama and Georgia all night. We're still in the thick of it. WSB meteorologist Christina Edwards is live in the WSB Severe Storm Center with an update on what's happening.
15: And what is happening right now is this rain band continues to sit right on top of Stonecrest, Stockbridge, McDonough, even extending up into the Tucker and Lilburn area. That's why a flash flood warning is in effect mainly for this area through 115. The flood warning does extend into downtown Atlanta and into the Griffin area for the moment. However, I'm also receiving some wind reports, 52 mile per hour wind report in the Cherokee County region. And so the wind is starting to pick up as we go into this morning. 40 to 50 mile per hour winds a possibility, especially for Cherokee, Bartow, and North Fulton counties. I'll be back in just a few minutes with the rest of our forecast. Live in the Storm Center, meteorologist Christina Edwards.
14: And be careful if you're driving, some ponding on the roadways is possible, and you don't want to get caught in that and spin out. Also, some trees down in the roads. Be aware and slow down. Power is out in many areas due to down power lines. Thousands across the state of Georgia, with more than 30,000 in metro Atlanta. Crews are out there working around the clock to get folks out of the dark. State agencies are coordinating the response to Hurricane Isaias inside the secure state Operations Center at the Georgia Emergency Management Agency's headquarters. Governor Kemp says representatives from state agencies like the Department of Public Health, DOT, and the Department of Agriculture

0: culture are all working together.
1: Obviously, we can increase that number. We don't expect to even be able to need the National Guard. We just put that in the executive order in the state of emergency in case something.
0: Representatives from power companies are also inside the operations center so they can coordinate the response to power outages. Keep it right here on 95.5 WSB for in-depth continuing team coverage of Isaias throughout the day. The Georgia-Alabama game is still a go for tonight. Pregame begins right here at 3:30 with kickoff at 7:30, and we'll have it all right here on your home of the Dogs. Georgia Tech's game against Duke is still on with kickoff for 3:30. The pregame concert is also a go, but the hell of a block party on the north end has been canceled. Gates open at 1:30, but leave your umbrellas at home. In other news, a federal judge has barred the government from deporting a man shot in the neck Thursday by an ICE agent in New York City. The man's 5-year-old son in the back of his car. More on the Friday ruling from Anthony Carlo in Manhattan.
2: The judge barring the 28-year-old man's deportation at the request of immigration advocates. But he's already been moved out of state as he's being detained. The fallout over how ICE handled the arrest not subsiding.
3: It's recklessness by a law enforcement agency that is hiring thousands of untrained, unqualified agents to terrorize our community.
0: The Department of Homeland Security said 28-year-old Oscar Begal is an undocumented immigrant with a long history of run-ins with police. Live team coverage of traffic and more weather up next.
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0: Let's check our roadways again with Chinwe Mapanya-Cook in the 24-hour traffic center.
13: Travel in advisory the security in system, Tucker, 24-hour Tina, traffic center monitoring a travel advisory here on I-85 southbound. A couple of left lanes knocked out near Pleasantdale Road, exit 96, but that cleanup is underway. Just watch as all lanes were temporarily held inside the perimeter on I-85, this time near Claremont Road. They have managed to get it off to the right lane, right shoulder-ish. Just stick to the left side as you're making your way towards the connector. Also, I-75 northbound and Mount Zion Boulevard got that crash, knocking out a right lane. I'm Chinwe Mapanya-Cook, Triple Team Traffic, 95.5 WSB.
0: And let's check in again with WSB meteorologist Christina Edwards in the Severe Storm Center.
13: Heavy rain continues to fall on I-20 from Redan to Stonecrest. And this rain band is now moving away from Stockbridge and McDonough, but it's moving in the direction of Conyers and Covington. So heads up I-20 from Rockdale County into Newton counties. Heavy rain is moving in your direction. Wind gusts as high as 40 to now 50 miles per hour measured in Cherokee County. So wind gusts will remain rather high through the next few hours. Live in the Storm Center, meteorologist Christina Edwards.
0: 63 degrees in Midtown. 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
15: Plants, flowers, trees, and stuff. And I think this would fall under the category of trees. It is that time of the show every Saturday in October. We are blessed to speak to Seth Hawkins with the Georgia Forestry Commission. Love my partnership with them that we get to every Saturday this month, bring you an update on the Georgia Leaf Watch. So, hey, good morning, Seth. How are you?
16: Good morning, Ashley. How are y'all?
15: So what are you getting from the Georgia Forestry Commission? Any reports of like major damage? I know, you know, you all, along with power companies and linemen, were all prepared for, okay, what is this going to do? Any big crazy stories hitting yet?
16: Haven't gotten any direct reports of, you know, it's still kind of fleshing out. We like to make sure that the whole picture's in front of us before we start doing any formal assessments. But we do have folks outstage with our chainsaw crews helping make sure we got roads clear where there is some light damage. Obviously, all those power outages have pricked my ears up. I'm like, well, that means trees fell where there's power outages. So that's definitely Georgia Forestry Commission will dig in over the next couple of days and get a handle on what happened and how we can help best to recover from this.
15: And just a reminder, as daylight breaks and a lot more folks waking up today, if you see a downed tree and there's any chance that there's going to be a power line nearby, do not touch it. Proceed with caution. You're right, Seth. You always make sure always assume that the power line could be live.
16: Yeah, you assume any down line is energized and live, and that includes any trees that are in contact with that line can also be carrying a charge and current through them. So, like you said, steer very clear of it. Make sure to tell your neighbors if you see that situation. Just tell everybody stay away from it.
15: Yep. Great advice. We want everybody to stay safe first and foremost. Now, my concern, a little bit more of a shallow concern, would be, oh, no, we had some wind gusts that Christina was talking about and some heavy rain at times this morning, like when I was driving in at 5 o'clock, the 5 o'clock hour. But are we going to be fearful of a lot of these trees losing their leaves and we may not get as much of a show?
16: Well, it's definitely always a concern, especially this time of year, because this is just, it's feast or famine with the storms in October in Georgia, typically. So we kind of have this worry every year coming along. We're only at about 3-5% color transition overall up in the mountains and higher elevations, but that is coming on. I will say that this wind did take down some leaves prematurely. I'm sure people are going to see that, but I'm sitting up here near Mentone right now, and it looks like the leaves are pretty much intact over here, so that doesn't speak for the whole north part of the state. But so we're definitely going to be monitoring that, seeing what the wind does, especially as things dry out over the next couple of days. But on the flip side of this, this extra moisture will help the leaves that are still there express that color much more fully. Ah. And maybe even it kind of culled out some of that brown, so we'll get more, you know, pretty colors, hopefully.
15: Oh, that's good. Okay, so the rainfall, a good thing for a number of reasons. Where do we stand as far as the percentage of leaf color change that you've seen in comparison to where we were a week ago?
16: Yeah, it's really creeping. I was worried that it was going to be fast and furious this year just because it was so dry. But we're coming along. We're only, like I said, maybe 5% max in some of the higher elevations right now. And that didn't mean you're not going to find pockets around that have some good color transition. But overall, on the forest landscape, we're sitting about 3-5% up in the mountains. And so that's coming along. But over the next couple of weeks, you know, right now we have our early turners, our sassafras, our dogwoods, our sourwoods. Even some hickories are coming into the show. In those stream bank areas and riparian areas, there's a lot of good black walnut and tulip poplar and sycamore coming in there with their colors. But what we're all waiting for is the big show, the oaks, right? Our many, many native Georgia oak species, and that's what we're all waiting for. So, you know, hopefully this will just kind of work this along, and then it'll all come together in the next couple of weeks, right before the end of October on track.
15: Our favorite month for good reason. Higher elevations, of course, as you mentioned, showing more of the change. Well, Seth, stay safe out there, and please give our regards to everybody working hard with the Georgia Forestry Commission, and I hope as we survey the damage, there's not that much for our folks and friends here in Georgia.
16: Sure thing. And if folks get any tree damage, we have a great Ask the Arborist tool on gatrees.org. Folks can submit pictures and questions there, and our team of arborists will offer what input we can and give you some resources to work with.
15: Very great resource. The Georgia Forestry Commission website, again, as Seth mentioned, gatrees.org. Thank you, friend. Look forward to next Saturday.
16: Thanks, Ashley. I'll be safe.
15: Thank you. You as well. That's really good news. And Clint, we mentioned, you know, this rainfall, good for the leaf color. I can't wait.
17: Yeah.
15: Yeah. Awesome. Yay. That's some good news.
17: That is a big grin on your face.
15: It is. I just love fall. Oh, I love it so much. So that's why we've been just griping about get out of these 90 degree temperatures. Now the mid 80s, I could do without those too. Want to have a chance to talk to Marvin with a great question for us this morning and for Clint. Hey, Marvin, welcome to the show.
18: Good morning. Good morning. I never thought I would be able to call in. I don't like talking on the radio, but they say if you wait until you feel like talking, you never will do it.
15: I think you sound pretty darn good. You're off to a good start, Marvin. Thank you.
18: Okay. But good morning to you and Clint. And I, like I said, I've been listening at you all ever way back with Walter, Kathy, and all the hosts.
15: Kathy Henderson, that's right.
18: Worst thing I have is I got this from Walter. He said he didn't like every year tilling up and planting fescue. So he said he liked St. Augustine. Mm-hmm. So I went down to the farmer's market, and every year I would haul in St. Augustine in my pickup truck, and I got it all over my yard.
17: Okay.
18: And about 3 weeks ago, I just looked at my woman looking at my hummingbirds. And I saw where these holes was just dug all over my yard.
15: Oh,
18: I said, what is this? I said, it's not a mold because the mold builds tunnels.
17: Yeah.
15: Yep.
18: So I just called Breda. They said they'll be out. It's like a 3-week appointment before they can get out here.
17: Mm.
18: So what I did, I just kept waiting every week. There's more holes. There's more areas that this thing, I guess it's an armadillo, is destroying my yard.
17: Mm.
18: So I said, you got to call Kathy. You got to call the garden show. I'm calling. What can I do to control this armadillo?
15: You called the right place. We have some resident armadillos down in Riverdale. That is a very good description that Marvin gave of the damage, because they're using that snout to route up under the crown of the grass and into the dirt. Ultimately, they're going for the same thing moles are, which is grubs and earthworms. They're just coming at it from the top versus the moles are underground.
17: Correct.
15: And they're kind of competing, really, for that food source.
17: They are. They're doing damage to the turf. They're not eating the turf. They're not a pest of the turf. But they're kind of like ants. It's a nuisance. Ants don't eat roots, but boy, we don't want them in our yard kind of thing. So part of the answer to that is controlling the grubs, if it's grubs. And that we can actually control. There are some insecticides out there that we can put down, and this isn't probably one of the better times of year for some of that. It's kind of on the back end of the shoulder for that. Is the cool soil temperatures cool? We're coming back to those soil temperatures again. Those grubs will go deeper into the soil profile with those. So weather up, we got a chance right now. But as you said, that other food source is earthworms, and we have nothing for earthworms. So trapping that armadillo or whatnot, and then
15: disposing of it.
17: Yeah, that's one way to put it.
15: I can see where your brain was going on.
17: And then finding someplace else, relocating that thing, and I'd like to say permanently relocating it to heaven. It's not a bad spot. kind of thing with it is part of it, and then. That's a hard thing for a homeowner to do. So having a service come out and do it, but if Marvin's well versed, he can go online. I'm sure he can find him. These traps for these armadillos aren't very difficult to construct.
15: They're very simple. If you just have a couple of long 2x4s and they V out in the cage at the...
17: Yep, armadillos are stupid, so they're doing it. And I have an uncle that had a trap, and I asked him one time, I said, Keith, once you catch it, what you gonna do with it? And he said, that was a problem with the first one. I didn't know.
15: Yeah.
17: Because they don't like being trapped.
15: No.
17: And they are quite violent and...
15: Yeah, they'll thrash.
17: Yeah.
15: So, and DNR, Georgia DNR is a really good resource for that because I can't tend to stay up on top of what you can relocate and what you can't. But I would always err on the side of not relocating anything because you don't want to introduce rabies or some new vector from the animal that you're trapping to then, you know, if you're relocating it, you're bringing that disease or that problem to a new population, whether it's a mile down the road or a whole different city. So constructing the trap is super, super simple with the long 2x4s, again, kind of fanning out. But where is the point of that V? Where are you doing that? So Marvin, that's where you really have to watch. I don't know if Breda could help with this or not, but it's really more just observation on your part of trying to find the den, trying to find the leaf litter or perhaps under some shrubs or somewhere where they know they're able to kind of hide up underneath something and burrow and make that den. So that's where you want to kind of go, you know, scouting out where they might be.
17: What's scary is I've seen armadillos den up underneath slab houses.
15: Yeah.
17: So right along the foundation and actually getting up underneath the slab. And same thing, I've seen where the dens have been and they've created some problems along back patios. Again, underneath the slab of concrete is where they've kind of getting in, burrowed out, dug up underneath here. And I've seen that repeated times on us. So under a house, along the foundation of your house, you may be surprised at where they are. Back behind some of the foundational plantings and shrubs. And then they come out at night and feed and then they find their way back in. So.
15: Yeah, so as they're going to start to emerge from where they're burrowing, if you can find that, then that's where you put those 2x4s at their widest point. Mm-hmm. Because, again, to Clint's point, they're not very smart. I don't think their vision's very good. Mm-hmm. So they're like a bowling ball staying within the gutter or the alley, you know, of the lane in between those 2x4s to where they funnel down into the V, which is the trap at the other end waiting for them. So then, you know, go ahead and have DNR on the line and be like, okay, I've got this guy trapped. What do I do? So thank you for the call. Thank you for the question. Exactly what you described with them.
17: But controlling the grubs is part of it. But if you've got one that's burrowed up underneath your house and you control your grubs, now all of a sudden he's going to find his way over to your neighbors.
15: Mm-hmm.
17: So, you know, share the love.
15: Yeah. How much do you like your neighbors, Marvin? That's a great question. Thank you for the call. We got to take a break and we'll have some final thoughts from Clint when we come back on Green and Growing.
13: 8:49 in the Loud Security Systems 24-hour traffic center. Travel advisory starting to gain some slowdowns here. 285 northbound past La Vista Road. It is knocking out a couple of left lane. Hero units and police, they're on the scene, so they should be getting this cleaned up, you know, within the next, I don't know, maybe 20 minutes. But do expect some slowdowns as you make your way north towards Doraville. Also, I-75 northbound at Cumberland Boulevard. You've got a crash knocking out the far left express lane as well as a couple of right lanes. Not causing much of an issue at this time. Stick to the middle lanes. And now I'm seeing new issues. 75 South approaching Delk Road. Going to spin a jam cam, figure out what's going on there. I'm Chinwe Maponya Cook, Triple Team Traffic, 95.5 WSB.
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7: 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A live update from the Storm Center from meteorologist Christine Edwards.
32: Flash flood warning goes into or is in effect right now. It continues through 1:15 this afternoon. The heavy rain now approaching Snellville, Centerville, and Stonecrest, as well as Conyers and Covington. Live from the Storm Center, meteorologist Christina Edwards.
7: Thank you for being here this morning, Christina. Very great coverage throughout the morning here on 95.5 WSB. And I've got Clint Waltz in studio, too. Two more minutes to cover what I want to cover with you, Clint, and I've been teasing ahead to this. Fungicides, right? I mean, fungal issues on grass is sometimes hard to identify, but having that fungicide treatment as a preventative is so good.
17: It can be for warm season grasses as they're heading into dormancy, absolutely. The three species that kind of get my attention the most on the warm season sides are centipede grass, St. Augustine grass, and zoysia grass. They get a disease called large patch. So as canopies are moist and wet, it's a leaf disease, it's leaf and sheath. Canopies are moist, for an extended period of time, and the temperatures that we'll have in the fall, we can get those diseases on those warm season grasses. And once they go dormant, they don't recover. So you'll see the scars from that. You'll see the remnants of that next spring. So if we protect those grasses and don't get the disease in the fall, we're going to look better coming out in the spring. So putting a prophylactic or preventative fungicide application down. And right now in the metro Atlanta area, you may only need one. So most of our fungicides will give you about 28 days of control.
32: Okay.
17: So if that down gets cool enough, we won't need them again.
32: So, I mean, we have to have all those factors just right, but you mentioned, you know, the moisture, you know, those grass blades staying wet, too, can really...
17: Irrigated lawns are part of it, so, you know, that they're more prone than, say, non-irrigated lawns this time of year, too.
32: Yeah.
17: So. But getting the fungicide down this time of year on centipede, St. Augustine's zoysia grass, as you're going in dormancy is not a bad idea.
32: You'll be thanking Clint in the spring, trust me. Well, thank you so much for
17: my
32: coming
17: pleasure.
32: In studio.
17: It's
32: we always have
17: good.
32: A good time. Yeah, 2 hours goes by too quickly. Rodriguez, I'm going to talk to you here in just a moment. Thanks for hanging on the phone lines. And we will be back next Saturday for another edition of Green and Growing. In the meantime, take care of yourself and be well. We'll be back on Monday morning with Atlanta's Morning News and Triple Team Traffic.
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11: Good morning. At 9 o'clock, I'm Tina Douglas. Our top story this hour, Isaias, now a post-tropical storm, but it slammed the Gulf Coast overnight as a Category 2 hurricane, knocking out power and dumping more than a foot of rain in parts of Florida and Georgia. The storm now weakening as it moves inland, downgraded to a post-tropical storm. Isaias still expected to bring 8 inches of rain, even more, to some parts of southern Alabama, Georgia, and the Florida Panhandle throughout this weekend. WSB meteorologist Christina Edwards has been following the developments all morning and is in the WSB Severe Storm Center with more.
32: And Tina, we've already received 1 to 3 inches of rainfall here in the metro Atlanta region, 3 3/4 inches, close to 4 inches in Locust Grove. Now, that rain band is currently located in Lawrenceville and Snellville, as well as Covington and approaching Social Circle. So it is now moving towards the east-northeast and is moving in the direction of Newton and Walton counties. For the rest of metro Atlanta, we have some rain showers moving through, but the heaviest of the rain is is starting to taper off. The winds are still quite gusty with wind gusts around 40 to 50 miles per hour already this morning. I'll be back with our forecast in just a few minutes. Live in the Storm Center, meteorologist Christina Edwards.
11: Flash flood warning and downed trees could be a major issue for a lot of people in Metro Atlanta today. The rain beginning to taper off, as Christina just reported, but we'll have to monitor conditions throughout the day. Thousands in the dark right now due to downed power lines by heavy winds or downed tree limbs. We're seeing more travel disruptions. The storm bears down on the Gulf Coast right now, tracking close to 250 cancellations, almost half in the storm zone. Morgan Norwood is at the Newark Liberty International Airport in New Jersey.
10: The impact could start to ripple across the country as we see planes and crews left out of position. With that said, major airlines are starting to make adjustments. We're seeing American, Delta, United, Southwest. They've all issued travel alerts and waivers, giving passengers more flexibility to rebook if they are affected. So rental car company Hertz, I'm also seeing some waivers there as well. Bottom line, just check with your airline before heading to the airport.
11: According to FlightAware, 33 cancellations already this morning in and out of Hartsfield-Jackson International Airport. 45 delays so far. Top state agencies are standing by to respond to the impacts from Hurricane Isaias.
12: A statewide state of emergency is currently in effect because of the hurricane. As part of the order, 500 members of the Georgia National Guard are available to be called up to assist in the state response as needed. Governor Kemp explains that's a fluid number.
13: Obviously, we can increase that number. We don't expect to even be able to need the National Guard. We just put that in the executive order in the state of emergency in case something does happen. We need extra resources.
12: State officials will remain on alert through the weekend inside the secure State Operations Center at GEMA headquarters. Jonathan O'Brien, 95.5 WSB.
11: And as we've been mentioning all morning, the Georgia-Alabama game is still on, with pregame to begin at 3:30 this afternoon and kickoff at 7:30 in Tuscaloosa. You can catch it all right here on your home of the Dogs. President Trump has canceled his plans to attend today's football game, saying he did not want to visit to interfere with any emergencies due to the storm. Georgia Tech fans, the Yellow Jackets will still play Duke at 3:30 at Bobby Dodd Stadium. Yellow Jacket Alley and the marching band's pregame concert are both still happening. However, the hell of a block party on the north end of the stadium is canceled. Gates open at 1:30. And Morehouse has postponed its homecoming activities and football game due to the severe weather. The tailgate is rescheduled for Sunday at 10 a.m. and kickoff is set for 11 a.m. Live team coverage of traffic and weather up next.
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11: Let's get an update on our roadways with Chinwe Maponya-Cook in the 24-hour traffic center.
4: Right now, the worst of it is going to be in Marietta with a crash. I-75 southbound approaching Delk Road. Now, you've got two left lanes knocked out here, a couple of center lanes knocked out with the stalled tractor trailer, and then you've got a right lane knocked out as well. So you're going to be ducking and dodging as you bob and weave through Powers Park. Just please proceed with caution in the area. It doesn't look like rain is coming down too heavily up there, so your visibility is clear so you can see which lanes that you need to be in exactly. Meanwhile, we've got a few crashes on that east side perimeter. One just cleared, though, 285 northbound near La Vista Road off to the right shoulder. So that's better news. And I'll tell you about those southbound crashes coming up. From the Loud Security Systems 24-hour traffic center, Triple Team Traffic, 95.5 WSB.
11: And more on our weather with WSB meteorologist Christina Edwards in the Severe Storm Center.
32: A flash flood warning is in effect through 1:15 this afternoon for Gwinnett, Fulton, DeKalb, Clayton, and Henry counties. A little bit of good news for you for this region. The heaviest rain is now east-northeast of your location. However, it's moving in the direction of eastern Gwinnett County. So Buford, Lawrenceville, Snellville, you are now dealing with the heavy downpours. And Covington Social Circle, you're dealing with it right now as well. So flash flooding may become a concern for you in the next 15 to 30 minutes. Wind gusts as high as 40 to 50 miles per hour measured throughout Cherokee County. Numerous trees and power lines are down in that region. Live in the Storm Center, meteorologist Christina Edwards.
11: 64 degrees in Atlanta. 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I'm Tina Douglas, 95.5 WSB.

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1: Since my gal and I ain't together.
0: Well, it's not my gal and I today. That wouldn't work quite. Home Fix-It Show, 95.5 WSB. Good morning. I'm Dave Baker. It's the hurricane edition of the Home Fix-It Show. Lot going on today in the Home Fix-It Show. It's going to be a little different Home Fix-It Show, okay? We weren't on last week because they moved Georgia football. But we got a hurricane this week, and I have Scott Nelson is here with me from Nelson Exteriors. Good morning, Scott.
2: Good morning, sir.
0: How are you today?
2: I'm doing wonderful.
0: Yeah, you don't look like you got hurricaned out or anything.
2: Not at all.
0: And I'll tell you what we're going to do, but you got to hang on for a second because I have another special guest standing by, fingers crossed, over in the Weather Center. Christina Edwards is there, right?
3: Yes, Dave, I got you.
0: You know what that sounded like? That sounded like somebody went, oh my God, made a mad
3: dive. No, I was listening in.
2: I gotta press the button.
3: I'll be honest with you. One of my, for my headphones, one of my headphones is starting to go out. So I'm like, am I on? Did I hear him correctly?
0: That's why you just put it over one ear.
3: I do have a replacement. I'm just looking for 30 seconds to make the replacement.
0: Shelly Winter has one on his desk if you want to come out and steal one.
3: He won't
0: be here till noon.
3: I'm okay.
0: He'll never know. Christina Edwards, WSB's full-time radio meteorologist. She's been tracking this thing. She's been here nonstop for like a month. As soon as when the first cloud appeared in the Atlantic, she was on it.
2: Hurricane.
0: She goes, that looks like a hurricane cloud. And so, first question for you, the most important question, Christina.
3: Yes.
0: How do you pronounce this storm's name?
3: I know. Bless it. It is Isaias.
0: I'm running it out phonetically so I can pronounce it later.
2: It's Isaias in Spanish.
0: Isaias.
3: Yeah, but the National Hurricane Center decided to go with the Spanish pronunciation.
2: Mm-hmm. Exactly.
0: Ah, okay.
3: Now, I'm Southern, and so I'm saying Isaias when I'm talking a little too fast and a little too much, but it's Isaias.
0: Okay. Very good. I got it written phonetically now. The only two words I have written phonetically on my entire show sheet is now Isaias and Chinwamaponya Cook.
3: Oh, yeah. Gotta get it right.
0: If you've been listening, I struggle over that, even, you know, no offense to her, but she knows. We laugh about it all the time. Okay, so Isaias, is it gone? I mean, is it blown by? Look at the radar that at 5 in the morning this morning was just covered with green, and now it looks like there's just a little tail hanging down.
3: Yeah, that's a great question. So, no, it's not completely gone. We still, that tail you were talking about, it's a rain band. This rain band is slowly moving towards the north and northeast, and it's already produced about 1 to 3 inches of rainfall for the Stonecrest down to Locust Grove and McDonough area. It is now approaching Buford, Lawrenceville, Snellville, and Covington. So it's now on the move, but it's moving very slowly. But the big, big storm system is starting to fall apart, or rather, it has been falling apart through the course this morning. And that is because the upper level winds have injected a lot of dry air into the storm system. So what looked like an incredible hurricane just 24 hours ago, once you get dry air in there, it starves the storm and it dries it out.
0: Is that something that would normally happen? Because we're not exactly on the Gulf or on the Atlantic per se. You know, I don't consider us a sea town. There are sea towns in Georgia, but as it goes north like that and just goes over more land, is that something that normally happens with hurricanes?
3: It's normal for this time of year. And remember, it is October 10th, so we're starting to get to the time of year where the jet stream comes down, you get some cold fronts moving through. And in this case, we had a subtropical jet. I know it's a lot of technicality here, but we had a jet stream right over the Gulf Coast, and it was tapping in some dry air into the hurricane. So that is that's normal for mid-October. This would not be normal if this were, say, June, July, August, because by then, you know, still hot, humid with pop-up showers and thunderstorms, that would allow a tropical system to, quote, stay alive for a little bit longer. But this time of year, we're starting to get into the drier season. And in fact, I mean, Isaias was moving into a dry air mass last night. I was noticing the dew points were still in the 40s and 50s. So I was like, ooh, this thing might get tried out.
0: Oh, that's nice. What date did you say it was?
3: Which day? Today is Saturday, October 10th.
0: October 10th?
3: Yes.
0: Oh, that's funny because my birthday is October 10th.
3: Well, happy birthday.
0: But I'm not going to mention it on the air because that sounds pretty gratuitous, okay? Size double XL if you're going to send me a shirt.
3: I got you a tropical system.
0: Yes, you did. You went above and beyond.
3: Happy birthday.
0: She got me a hurricane. What did you get for your birthday? A hurricane. Very nice, but they didn't name it after me. Okay, next question.
3: Mm-hmm.
0: Where are your questions? Okay. Now, this is... I don't mean to insult anybody with this question, okay? But you look at the radar, and to me, radar is very accurate up to the second that it is right now. It's very accurate up to 9:13:50 because that's what time it is now, and it knows. When it goes on and it's giving me the radar for 10:30 and 11 o'clock, how accurate is that? Is it just guessing based on the weather pattern and the formulas? And
3: you're
0: the
3: looking
0: algorithms?
3: At a future cast radar when you're looking at that. You're looking at a weather model. Now,
0: yeah, okay.
3: It depends on what your, I'm going to say, what your product is. Are you looking at a generic weather app? Are you looking at a highly specialized, like I have a highly specialized set of weather models that I look at.
0: We're not looking at the same thing because I'm looking at my Android phone.
3: Sure. So it's probably pulling an algorithm. And so what you're looking at is a weather model based off of an algorithm that was programmed into the phone.
0: But that wouldn't be what you use. You don't look at your phone and go, oh, look, the weather system's moving up towards Buford.
3: No, there's different weather models that I look at. The main one that I look at this morning is the high resolution rapid refresh model. Say that 10 times fast. I call it the HER, and the HER is updated every hour as the current information is ingested into the model.
0: So that we've determined that it's a fast-moving storm now, and it's kind of drying out because of the time of the year, and it's blowing cooler air in, and that kind of dries things out and settles it down. Will we see sunshine this afternoon?
3: No, not today.
0: Oh,
3: no sunshine.
0: You were
3: today.
0: Setting you up there with the big, oh yeah, it's a spring day. Go get
3: oh,
0: it.
3: I'm so sorry if I messed up a setup for you.
0: Let me try it again.
3: It'll stay cloudy
0: let me try
3: for
0: it again.
3: Today. Okay.
0: Will we see sunshine this afternoon?
3: No.
0: Well played.
3: It'll stay cloudy today. It'll stay breezy. The rain will eventually taper off from, say, 12 p.m. to about 6 p.m. But the clouds will stick around for today. We may see some sunshine tomorrow afternoon. But if you're looking for blue sky and sunshine, that is on Monday.
0: Oh, not till Monday.
3: Not till Monday.
0: When will the wind kind of go away? Well, I drove in this morning early, 5:15, 5:30. I was on the road. And I couldn't tell which way the wind was blowing because it was dark, but I could see which way the wind was blowing the rain. The comedian Ron White always says, it's not that the wind is blowing, it's what the wind is blowing.
3: Mm-hmm.
0: And it was blowing, and it was coming straight across. So when will that rain or the wind kind of die down a little bit for us?
3: So we still have the strongest winds right now, and it appears that it's the Cherokee County and Forsyth counties that are seeing some of the strongest winds now through the next 2 hours. Now, let me define something. The wind dying down, going from 40 to 50 mile per hour, dying down to about 25
0: yeah,
3: for tonight.
0: Doesn't really count.
3: Yes. Tomorrow, we'll still have wind gusts around 25. That's manageable. We can handle that. But the stronger wind of 40 to 50, that continues through about 12 o'clock this afternoon.
0: At what point does the steady breeze of 20, what's a gust mean? What is that? A 5-second wind burst or a 1-minute wind burst?
3: Yeah, we'll go with just, a 5-second. Yeah.
0: Okay, so it's just a hit and miss, and then you're off to back to your regular wind.
3: Mm-hmm.
0: Okay, I think that's all I had. So it's changing. You're here. How long are you going to be here?
3: Until the last rain band moves out.
0: Oh, okay. Nice.
3: I'll be here through the afternoon.
0: Great. So I won't. Okay. Very good. That's great information. If something new pops up or... maybe we'll talk to you again at 11 o'clock hour.
3: Sounds good.
0: We'll see what's going on, see what you had for breakfast, see what you got ordered for lunch, and we'll go on from there.
3: Sounds good. Happy birthday.
0: Oh, thank you. Thank you for remembering. Christina Edwards, my favorite radio meteorologist here in the building. Thank you very much. It's, I didn't ask her, but I can tell you it's 60.7 degrees in this studio at the building, at the 95.5 WSB Home Fix It Show today, the October 10th edition of the Home Fix It Show. Welcome. Phone lines are open, 404-872-0750. Here's what we're doing a little bit different today. Scott Nelson is here. Nelson Exteriors. We're going to talk siding. We're going to talk windows. We'll take your call on all that stuff. He also paints houses. We can talk painting. You do inside painting too, don't you?
2: Yeah, yeah.
0: We can talk painting inside your house, outside your house, siding, windows, all the important things that make your house look pretty and make it perform pretty. Also, what I want to hear from you, now that the sun is up and you're starting to see things, where are the problem spots? Where is there standing water that's dangerous? Where are trees down that are dangerous? What do you see out there? Have you seen any trees knock over power lines? Are there power lines down? So I'm going to call on all my listeners to use their eyeballs and help us in the metro area, help each other. Kind of a generous show today. We want to help each other today and make sure we don't get any trouble due to the storm. Keep us awake and aware of that. We'll also help the traffic center a great bit if we have more than just two eyes out there, or four eyes or six eyes. We got the whole community's eyes out there working for you, Chinmoy.
3: Yeah, and I've got some eyes on the jam cam here. Yeah. Unfortunately, looks like a red alert down on the south side of town. If you're in Stockbridge, listen up. I-75 southbound, right at Highway 138. It looks like all lanes are shut down due to a crash. They're trying to get it off to the right shoulder, but for now, you can avoid that by taking 675. That's going to be your best alternate there. Delk Road, still a hot mess. Express, I-75 southbound, multiple lanes left, center, and right, knocked out here due to a crash on that side of town. And then we've also got that crash 75 northbound at Cumberland Boulevard, knocking out a HOV lane and a couple of right lanes as you try and get towards the battery. I'm Chinmoy Maponya Cook from the Loud Security Systems 24-Hour Traffic Center, Triple Team Traffic, 95.5 WSB.
4: When the weather is at its worst,
5: as much as 2 to 4 inches of rainfall through late Saturday evening,
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0: Home Fix-It Show, 95.5 WSB. Nice. Dave Baker here. Till noon today. No football till later in the afternoon. They're still playing that game in the radar count. I meant to ask Christine about it. We'll check with her at 11 and ask her, but it doesn't look real brutal over there in Tuscaloosa area. You know, it looks like it's it might be gone by then. So, not the wind, but the water. 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Christina Edwards says, light rain. 100% chance right now. Cloudy skies, heavy rain at sometimes. Wind gusts, though, up to 45 miles an hour. Rain tapers off tomorrow. Then the sun comes back out Monday, Tuesday, Wednesday. 61 degrees right now at the studios of 95.5 WSB. I am Dave Baker. Scott Nelson is here with me from Nelson Exteriors. Quick to the phones. Rita is here from Tucker. Rita, you're on the Home Fix-It Show. Good morning.
2: Good morning, Dave. Happy birthday.
0: Oh, you should, that's sweet, Rita. Rita remembers every year. She's really nice.
2: Yeah,
0: she makes
2: I'm really
0: cookies,
2: good about
0: Toll
2: that
0: House
2: stuff.
0: Chocolate chip.
2: Well, I'm seeing blue sky here in Tucker, so that's
0: nice.
2: Good news.
0: See?
2: Yeah. So my thing is I have a big workshop that I'm renovating into a tiny home, and right now the walls are T11 plywood, which I'm going to be putting hardy plank over for the exterior cladding. And I wanted to know if I should wrap the building before I put the hardy plank on.
3: I would. We usually do. If somebody has T111, because that kind of acts as your plywood, because if you took it off, it's usually just bare 2x4s. We'll put a wrap up there, the vapor moisture barrier, because that's really what you would do if you had a brand new house and it had plywood over it anyway. So.
2: Right. Okay, well, thank you so much. I love the show, and you guys have a great day.
0: Thanks for the call, thanks. Rita. Good luck with your project. Is that hard? If somebody's doing it themselves, is that something hard to do?
3: To install hardy plank?
0: No, to...
3: do the house wrap.
0: The wrap.
3: No, that's actually really easy. It's just, it's just kind of a... It's almost
0: does
3: like
0: it come
3: a paper.
0: In a big roll where you...

0: to Scott Nelson from Nelson Exteriors, siding, windows, painting, all kinds of things along those lines. If you have something to report about trees down or flooding or standing water on the highway or the road by where you live, give us a call too and we'll get you on the air and we'll talk about that. Keep everybody up to date on everything. 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
7: It's 9:30. I'm Tina Douglas. Our top story this hour. Isaias is not done yet. After making landfall near Destin, Florida last night as a Category 2 hurricane, we've been dealing with steady rain and high winds all morning in metro Atlanta. WSB meteorologist Christina Edwards is live in the Severe Storm Center with the latest on the impact.
8: And the latest is that we still have a flash flood warning in effect for Central Fulton as well as DeKalb, Western Gwinnett and Clayton and Henry counties, Rockdale County as well. This is in effect through 1:15 this afternoon. However, the band of heavy rain has now moved east of that region. It is impacting Buford, Lawrenceville, Snellville, Monroe, Social Circle, and Covington, also dealing with the heavy rain at this time. It's a very slow moving rain band, so that is where 1 to 3 inches of rainfall is possible over the course of the next hour or two, and also tracking some of the damaging wind gusts, 40 to 50 mile per hour winds throughout Fulton and Cherokee counties. I'll be back in just a few minutes with our forecast live in the Storm Center. Meteorologist Christina Edwards.
7: Some trees down as well as power lines in metro Atlanta. More than 30,000 power outages in metro Atlanta. More like 100,000 in the state of Georgia. Atlanta police and E911 moved to 12-hour shifts, ready for whatever emergencies Isaias might bring. This as the city opens 2 storm shelters for the homeless and shutters a series of Saturday events. Among those, the mayor's 5K on the runway, city rec centers, golf courses, and youth football and cheer. Parks, movie nights, the Cook Park Family Fest, and the Climate Week kickoff. Sunday events depend on the weather. Keep it tuned right here on 95.5 WSB for continued in-depth team coverage of the storm. Georgia and Alabama are still set to play tonight in Tuscaloosa despite the severe weather event with all the rain. Pregame at 3:30 and kickoff at 7:30 right here on your home of the Dogs. And Georgia Tech is still expected to play Duke this afternoon at Bobby Dodd Stadium. The pregame concert is still a go as well, but the hell of a block party on the north end of the stadium has been canceled. Gates open at 1:30 and leave your umbrellas in the car. Morehouse postponed its homecoming festivities and game until Sunday due to the bad weather. Festivities at 10 a.m. with kickoff at 11 a.m. Sunday. The Atlanta Dream are chasing their first ever championship.
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0: to the WNBA Finals after sweeping the New York Liberty in the semifinals. The Dream secure the series with an 85-83 win Friday night in New York. Angel Reese leads with 22 points and 9 rebounds. The Dream's last finals appearance was in 2013 against the Minnesota Lynx. Now they hope to continue their 5-game playoff winning streak when the finals begin on October 17th. Atlanta will host Game 3 of the Best of 7 series on October 22nd. Jordan Brown, 95.5 WSB.
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1: Let's get a traffic update from Chinwe Maponyakook at the WSB 24-Hour Traffic Center.
11: Dealing with a red alert down in Jonesboro, I-75 southbound at Highway 138, completely shut down. Tractor trailer looks like it's ran off the road. It's jackknifed, so it's a little bit sideways here. You can avoid all that by taking 675 if you're in it. I don't know what to say at this point in time. Just going to have to wait till they get that tractor trailer repositioned. At least it's not raining, though, for the present time down on the south side. And some better news on the other side of I-75. That crash, 75 southbound at Delk Road, had multiple lanes knocked out. Now just down to one right lane. So your delays have improved significantly getting back towards Cumberland. From the Loud Security Systems 24-Hour Traffic Center, Triple Team Traffic, 95.5 WSB.
1: And let's go over to the Severe Storm Center for another update with WSB meteorologist Christina Edwards.
12: And I just received a wind report. Gainesville, 56-mile-per-hour wind just now as the storms continue to move into the Hall County area. In addition, Gwinnett County, you are dealing with heavy rain at this time. Buford, Lawrenceville, Snellville, be aware that this slow-moving rain band will generate some flash flooding for you as it'll stay over your region over the course the next hour or two. And then we also have some flash flood warnings that are still in effect for Fulton, DeKalb, and Clayton and Henry counties. That flash flood warning goes through 1:15 this afternoon. Just be aware that the heaviest of the rain has now moved out of your area. Live in the Storm Center, meteorologist Christina Edwards.
1: 65 degrees in Atlanta. More news at 10 o'clock. Breaking news when it happens. I'm Tina Douglas, 95.5 WSB.
13: we go. Like I said, this might be a music song, a music show. We'll just take a little lyric here.
14: We got about 10 more seconds here.
13: There we go. Thank you very much. 9:38 on, thank you very much. 9:38 on your Saturday morning. Home Fix It Show, 95.5 WSB. Yeah, it is. They say that, and it is. Imagine that. Dave Baker here till noon today, taking your calls at 404-872-0750. Scott Nelson is joining me from Nelson Exteriors. We're talking siding. We're talking windows. We're talking painting. We're talking anything around the outside of your house. We can take care of that. Also, we're taking your eyeballs. If you see something out there, give us a call. We will put you on the air real quick, and you can report that there's a tree across the road somewhere or there's a big pond of water. I ran through a couple of those this morning on my way in. And when you don't see them and you hydroplane a little bit, that scares you. Just a little, that initial, oh, what am I doing? But that'll work. Slow down a little bit. You'll get through them just fine. Also joining us today on the Home Fix It Hotline is Jimmy Heath from Heath Tree Service. Good morning, Jimmy.
15: Good morning, Dave.
13: I understand you couldn't get here today because there was a tree down in your yard, but we're not going to talk about the irony of that.
15: Thank you. Yeah. By the way, happy birthday to you, sir.
13: Oh, thank you. How did you know?
15: Well, I'm a WSB listener and always listen to your show, Dave.
13: Oh, you're the guy. Okay. Thank you very much. All right. So we had a hurricane go through, and it went through quickly, and that's because the winds were high. I don't think the rain affects trees as much. Well, it might because it softens up the soil. But then when the 45-mile-an-hour winds come blowing through, my trees tend to fall, okay? So if I have a tree falls on my house, what would be my next step in your eyes?
15: Well, as a certified arborist and a tree professional, I tell folks, you know, let's make sure that the storm has passed and it's safe for you to go outside. That's number one.
13: Okay.
15: I always preach safety, you know, and then you need to inspect your electrical service wires. If your power is out, your wires are down, I always tell folks it might be a good idea to call to get some help, have the fire department come out, inspect your lines, just make sure that these lines aren't energized, make sure we're keeping everyone safe. And then we proceed to next calling an arborist and a tree professional to come out to take a look at your work and then contact your insurance company as well.
13: Okay. So if a tree is laying on my roof, first I make sure that it's safe, that there aren't any power lines around. If there are, stay away. Stay as far away as you can. But I don't call my roofer, right? I call my tree guy.
15: I think the first call should be to your tree guy. That's correct. Yeah, we need to inspect the site, take a look at what all needs to be done before you can call the roofer.
13: I agree with you because the roofer will come out and look and say, yeah, we can fix that, but you got to get that tree out of the way first because roofers aren't tree guys. Roofers will not take the tree off your roof. They'll fix your roof, but they're not going to take the tree off your roof, which makes you at Heath Tree Service what I like to call the blue tarp guy. You guys go through any blue tarps over there?
15: You know, we have put a few tarps on a lot of roofs ourselves. But what I typically tell the homeowner is, you know, after we've gotten started, contact the roofer and see how quickly he can get out after we're finished. Because I tell a lot of folks, we're happy to put a tarp on your roof, but we're not roofers. We're tree professionals.
13: Right.
15: So, you know, to get it done properly, make sure there's no leaks and these things. That's why I always say get the roofer out there as quickly as possible after we're finished.
13: Okay, let's say the tree falls in the yard, misses the house, but I got a big tree across my driveway, say. Is the best way for me just to get my chainsaw or get a chainsaw out and go at it? Or is there a systematic way where I start with the skinny end of the tree and work my way back? Or do I just try and chop out the best I can? Do the professionals have a method of removing big trees that have fallen across driveways?
15: What we would do is first off, I tell homeowners this. If you're going to go out, if you own a chainsaw and you're going to go out and start cutting up a tree in your yard, please make sure that you're wearing the proper safety equipment.
13: Good advice.
15: And that's most likely a pair of chainsaw chaps. And it's unfortunate they don't put them in the box at the Home Depot when you buy a chainsaw, but it's a It's an item you can buy very inexpensively, $60 or $80, to get you a pair of chainsaw chaps. So then, if we were on site, we would cut open a section of the tree to open your driveway. Let's say you got to get out, go to work. We'll get your car out. We'll get you out safely, and then we'll proceed on cutting and cleaning up the tree.
13: Okay, so you'd cut an opening first, and then go after the rest of the tree once I could get in and out.
15: Yeah, we want to be able to get you back to a normal type life and get your car out of the garage or out of the driveway area, and that way we can, you know, free you up to do what you need to do.
13: I'm speaking with Jimmy Heath from Heath Tree Service. Quick word back about the chainsaw chaps. They don't stop the blade from hitting my leg, do they? I mean, if the blade hits my leg, it's going to go through those chaps, isn't it?
15: No, sir, it will not.
13: Oh, wow. Nice. Because I have some at the house, yeah.
15: Chainsaw chaps, as a tree professional, we've been trying to get legislation and talk to government agencies about putting chainsaw chaps in the box when a chainsaw is sold at any level, whether it's a hardware store or sold to a professional. 90% of the chainsaw accidents happen by kickback, and it comes back and strikes you in the leg.
13: That's encouraging. I got long legs, so that's a bigger target for me. That's not fair. Okay, so I get it. Maybe it takes me a long time because I'm not a professional and my chainsaw skills aren't great, but I eventually get it all cut up and out of the way. What do I do with that wood? Does somebody come out and take it for me? Because I know if Heath Tree Service comes and cuts a tree down in my yard, you guys will take the wood away and I don't have to worry about it. Or so... If I have to do it, what do I do with it? Do I just roll it? Well, I don't even know what I would do with it. Is there a place to take wood?
15: Yes, sir. There are trees? There are recycling centers that take wood. Depending on your municipality, you might be able to put it out on the street, call the county or the city and say, hey, I've got tree debris out here, but it may have to be cut in certain lengths. It may need to be bundled. There are several different ways that you can dispose of it, depending on what type of wood it is. Let's say you had an oak tree fall and you got some nice firewood there. You know, you might cut it up and put it out on the street and you'll be surprised. It'll disappear. Or, you know, call a friend or a neighbor who has a fire pit or a fireplace. Maybe you can give it away.
13: Okay. Can I call Heath Tree Service and you'll come take it away for me?
15: We're happy to clean it up and haul it away.
13: Oh, nice.
15: But I tell people this. If you want me to haul away the wood, don't cut it up into small pieces.
13: Oh, okay.
15: I can load the wood faster with a piece of equipment in larger lengths than I can in smaller lengths.
13: Okay. Is oak easier to cut than, say, pecan tree?
15: Not necessarily if your chainsaw is properly sharpened and in good condition.
13: Okay. That's interesting. All right. One more question.
15: Some woods are harder than others, though. That's for sure. Hickory, pecan, some of those happen to be much denser, harder wood than the softer woods such as maples and poplars and things like that.
13: Nice. Nice to know. If I'm out looking in my yard, because, you know, you get a certified arborist like Heath Tree Service, they need to come by your house every little bit just to look and see if the trees are healthy. Maybe they need to come down. You don't realize they need to come down yet, but they do. That's just general maintenance on your trees. Do trees fall the direction they're leaning?
15: Typically, I would say yes, but when you get winds such as we've been experiencing here in the last 12 hours, or winds from storms, hurricanes, tornadoes such as that, there's no prediction as to which way it's going to fall.
13: Okay. So it could go either way.
15: Great. It could, yes, sir. I've seen a leaning tree. Specifically, a customer had a leaning tree, and we always said, oh, well, we're not too concerned about it. If it falls, you know, over into the side of the yard, doesn't hurt anything. And that tree got blown several years ago by a storm the complete opposite direction.
13: Hmm. Do you know any way offhand of keeping squirrels out of trees?
15: I wish I did, but I do not.
13: Okay. I have a buddy who's got some squirrels in his tree, and they chew the nuts down out, and they throw it in this pool, and it's just a bad scene.
15: Oh, yeah. Those critters can be difficult to work with.
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15: That's correct, Dave. 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
13: 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Thanks for joining us today, Jimmy. It's 9:48 on your Saturday morning Home Fix It Show, 95.5 WSB. Phone lines are open at 404-872-0750. The phone lines are open. Let's see if the roads are open. Let's go to the traffic center. Chinwe Maponya Cook is standing by. How's it looking over there?
11: Unfortunately, the road still shut down completely. I-75 southbound at Highway 138. This is going to be Jonesboro. So if you're in Morrow, Clayton County, listen up. Take 675, even Highway 54, Jonesboro Road, around those delays because you're at a complete standstill the closer you get towards Highway 138. They just made room for some hero units and ambulance to get through. So hopefully we can at least get one lane reopened. But it looks like there's a car that slammed into the wall on the left side and got that jackknife tractor trailer across the entire expressway. Oh, a tow truck is there, though, so they could be picking up that car that's on that left side and reopening a left lane. But for now, all lanes still shut down. I-75 southbound at Highway 138 in Jonesboro. Take 675 from the Loud Security System's 24-hour traffic center. Triple Team Traffic, 95.5 WSB.
16: When the weather is at its worst, states around the Gulf are preparing for the first Atlantic hurricane of the season.
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13: 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I like it, though. 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If you can't stand the rain, hang around. It's blowing through pretty quick. Old hurricane. Wait a minute. I got it phonetically written out here.
22: Isaias.
13: I'm glad you're here. Scott Nelson from Nelson Exteriors. It's blowing through pretty quick. It went through when we were sleeping, and it's moving pretty good. Doesn't mean you're out of danger. It just means the water's kind of moving out. The winds are still going to be lurking for quite a while, and the winds are just as dangerous as the water, especially around the home. We're going to talk about that more as we go along. Phone lines are open at 404-872-0750. 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High of 67 today. 82 tomorrow, though. We're right back in the 80s starting tomorrow through the rest of the week. It's just, enjoy the weather. Enjoy the, open your windows for one day.
22: It's false fall, as they say.
13: It's coming back, yeah. Well, the good thing about the rain, maybe it blew all the grass pollens and all that stuff away. Maybe it flushed that, but knowing us, it probably did not.
22: No, they'll be back.
13: 62 degrees right now at the studios of 95.5 WSB. 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We're going to talk plumbing next week, by the way. Matt Byrne from Mr. Plumber will be by. We'll be talking plumbing right now. Scott Nelson is here. Siding, windows, doors. You love doors. Big door fan. Does weather like this affect my siding in a really negative way? I mean, it affects roof pretty bad because the window blow up the roof, blah blah blah.
22: Sure.
13: The shingles, does it affect my siding in the same way? Does it affect it at all? Is my siding just made to take the rain and make it go downwards?
22: If it's hardy plank, yes, but if you have some of the kind of cardboard pressed Louisiana Pacific, Georgia Pacific, it can, I've seen it actually rip the bottom edge of it off. Yeah, when you get 40-50 mile an hour winds, but
13: well, that's what we're getting.
22: Yeah, it happens. I mean, it's more dangerous when you have hail and things like that. But I have seen boards get ripped off of chimneys before, many times.
13: Wow. Is it if they're older and rotted, or do new boards face that same problem?
22: No, it's because the old stuff, the nails would, they were shot in the face, you know, and it would go through, and over time the boards kind of swell up, and the nail's no longer holding it. It's just kind of like placed there,
13: it's,
22: you know,
13: sitting
22: like
13: on top,
22: like a light picture, like a hanging, yeah, like a shelf. And so if a little bit of wind comes, it'll just kind of suck it right off of there. It doesn't happen that often, but we do get these storms. It happens.
13: We're going to talk more about the weather and your siding and the weather in your windows, which fascinates me more than the weather in my siding, because I think it's more pertinent to my windows.
22: Yeah.
13: As we move along, plus your calls, come on, be a part of the show at 404-872-0750. Georgia Bulldog football still cooking tonight. 7:30 kickoff, 3:30 airtime. Right here on 95.5 WSB, your home of the dogs, where the news is 2 minutes away. So stand by.
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12: Good morning. It's 10 o'clock. I'm Tina Douglas. Our top story this hour, the remnants of Hurricane Isaias have pushed into our area, carrying a risk of heavy rain and flooding. The storm made landfall overnight near Destin, Florida, as a Category 2 hurricane, but though the rain has tapered off some in the city, it is falling elsewhere. WSB meteorologist Christine Edwards has been tracking the activity all morning. She's live in the Severe Storm Center.
24: And good morning, Tina. We do have heavy rain that is falling from Gainesville to Buford into Monroe, and the rain continues to fall in the city of Covington, extending over towards Madison. We have a flash flood warning that goes through, it goes into effect now, but it will continue through 1:15. But the rain is moving out of that warning area, so it remains to be seen if that will be dropped a little bit sooner than this afternoon. Gusty winds continue to move through the metro area, looking at wind gusts around 30 miles per hour incoming, 50 mile per hour winds right now in Gainesville. So that will continue through this afternoon. I'll have our forecast coming up in just a few minutes. Live in the Storm Center, meteorologist Christina Edwards.
12: Power outage is also putting thousands in the dark this morning, more than 30,000 without power in metro Atlanta, with more than 100,000 throughout the state of Georgia. Air travel also impacted by the storm, with cancellations and delays growing by the hour. 33 cancellations cancellations and 58 delays at Hartsfield-Jackson Atlanta International Airport at this hour. The bad weather throughout the southeast will likely have a domino effect on travel all weekend. Check your flight status ahead of time before heading to the airport. Stay tuned to 95.5 WSB all day for continuous in-depth coverage of the effects of Isaias. Atlanta Police and E911 moved to 12-hour shifts, ready for whatever emergencies Isaias might bring. This as the city opens two storm shelters for the homeless and shutters a series of Saturday events. Among those, the mayor's 5K on the runway, city rec centers, golf courses, and youth football and cheer events, parks movie nights, the Cook Park Family Fest, and the Climate Week kickoff. Sunday events depend on weather. President Trump has canceled his plans to attend today's Georgia-Alabama football game. The White House confirms the president will not travel to Tuscaloosa because of Hurricane Isaias. Trump had said he did not want his visit to divert police and emergency workers from responding to the storm. The game is still scheduled to kick off at 7:30 tonight, pregame right here on your home of the Dogs at 3:30. And Georgia Tech's game is still on at Bobby Dodd Stadium against Duke this afternoon. However, the hell of a block party has been canceled. Gates open at 1:30. Morehouse cancels its homecoming activities and game until Sunday. The tailgate party begins at 10 a.m. Sunday with kickoff at 11. Due to the storm, Atlanta Pride is canceling today's festivities, but it plans for Sunday to go on as scheduled if weather permits. The organization says it is making adjustments to Sunday's entertainment lineup and programming. Guests who purchased a Saturday-only premium pass will have their passes honored Sunday. An updated schedule is coming soon. The FBI recovers firearms, narcotics, and thousands of dollars in a search for two murder suspects.
11: Investigators say the suspects planned to rob 33-year-old Terrace Caswell before shooting and killing him in August. Now 20-year-old Tamarjay Johnson and 17-year-old Kevin McFanchon are facing charges, including murder and aggravated assault for the fatal shooting. A third suspect, just 16 years old, was charged last month. The FBI joined forces with Atlanta police to locate Johnson and McFanchon. In the search, agents found six firearms, nearly 20 pounds of marijuana, and more than $5,000 in cash. Officials say three others were also taken into custody. Jordan Brown, 95.5 WSB.
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17: Updated traffic as often as you need every time you listen.
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17: 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Triple team traffic.
25: And the delays are growing out of
19: 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How Atlanta gets there.
12: Let's update traffic with Chinwe Maponya-Cook in the 24-hour day traffic center.
24: Red alert in Clayton County, I-75 southbound, right at Highway 138. All lanes shut down with a jackknife tractor trailer and another vehicle that's run off into the medium. And all lanes are shut down near exit 228. I'm sorry about that. Now, what you can do is take Highway 675 around those delays or even Jonesboro Road, Highway 54 out of Morrow, because that's going to be pretty much your only options to get to the south side. Also, starting to see the slowdowns coming back northbound due to the onlooker delays and everyone standing there. It looks like a left lane is also blocked on that left side as they try and get that car that's in that medium out of that guardrail. So, all lanes shut down, 75 South, Highway 138, take 675. From the Loud Security Systems 24-Hour Traffic Center, Triple Team Traffic, 95.5 WSB.
12: And let's head back over to Christina Edwards in the Severe Weather Storm Center.
24: And we have heavy rain falling in Gainesville as well as Decatur and Winder. Monroe and Madison also dealing with heavy rain as the rain band moves its way towards the east northeast. Noticing that the clouds are thinning out right on top of Midtown and downtown Atlanta. That is because drier air is starting to move in between these rain bands. But we're not completely done with the rain until later this afternoon. Wind gusts remain high for today. We have a 40 mile per hour wind gust throughout Hall County as well as Gwinnett County. The winds will stay breezy through the afternoon, eventually dying down for tonight. Live in the Storm Center, meteorologist Christina Edwards.
12: 65 degrees in Midtown. 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

0: 10:09 on your Saturday morning Home Fix It Show, 95.5 WSB, the October 10th edition of the Home Fix It Show, the 10:10 edition of the Home Fix It Show right here on 95.5 WSB. I'm Dave Baker here till noon today. I'm not sure if the car guy's on today. We don't know. I'm assuming they are because that's the 12 o'clock, and the football doesn't start till 3:30 on your home of the dogs right here. So car guys probably be along at noon. Right now, Scott Nelson is here from Nelson Exteriors. We're talking about the outside of your house. We're also, if you have a trees down or water in the roadway or makes them either impassable or a hydroplaning area, or you can just take your lawn chair and go sit out there with a cooler and watch people go skidding through the hydroplaning. Cruel, but kind of interesting. Give me a call. Let me know where it is. 404-872-0750. You ready to go back to work, Scott?
1: Yes, sir.
0: Okay. Wake him up. Here we go. John is in Fayetteville. Eric, you'll be next. John in Fayetteville right here on 95.5 WSB. Welcome.
2: Well, thank you, gentlemen. I appreciate your time this morning.
0: Did you guys get a lot of rain and wind? Are you still getting any of that down in Fayetteville?
2: A lot of rain, a lot of wind, but nothing major down. I drove around just after daylight, and everything seemed pretty normal.
0: Okay, very good. What can we do for you?
2: I've got a 40-year-old house, a stucco house, and it's time to have some of the windows replaced. And I was just curious. I know there are flanges around the perimeter of windows. Does that make it more difficult to get windows changed out on a stucco house, or somebody that knows what they're doing can take care of it and make it happen quick? I don't know.
1: Both of those things are true. If there is a nail flange around the outside, it is more difficult, but somebody who knows what they're doing can cut that off. Same for brick. If you have a brick house or a stucco house, if they did install those windows, if it's a certain style. Now, if you have wood windows, a lot of times they don't have a nail fin, and you can just do a replacement window that fits inside that opening. But if you're looking for like a new construction or a full window replacement, full unit, then it is a little bit harder, but we're going to replace it without a nail fin. And if you had one that had a nail fin, you just have to cut it off with like a multi-tool, because you're not going to rip it out. Otherwise, you'd be damaging the stucco. But it can be done.
2: Is there waterproofing it back? Is that an issue? Or
1: no, it is not. I mean, yes, in a perfect world, you would have the nail fin, and then you'd have the butyl tape around the window, and then you'd put your stucco on. But at the end of the day, we use the right type of sealants. Usually have a foam wrap on the window. Again, it depends on what you're looking for. Ideally, if I had stucco windows, I'd probably just do replacement and leave the existing wood frame opening. What kind of windows do you have right now?
2: I'm pretty sure they're all vinyl. I think they're all vinyl. I had a couple of them replaced maybe 12, 13 years ago, and they didn't last very long. And it was vinyl windows that were replaced then. And I can't honestly remember if they cut the flange off on the front side or not. So.
1: Okay. Well, unfortunately, we don't work down in Fayetteville. I know one of my good company, Excavations, works down there, and they'll give you a free estimate. And I know they'd do a good job for you, but they'd have to look at it. If you had vinyl windows from the beginning, then that does mean you probably had a nail fin, kind of like a new construction type of window. And that would need to be cut. And, as long as they seal it on the outside and inside with the right type of sealants, you shouldn't have any issues.
2: All right. Very good. Guys, I appreciate it very much. Thanks for your time.
0: Thanks for the call, John. Appreciate the report from Fayetteville. Let's go to Sandy Springs. Oops, let's push the other button. Eric is in Sandy Springs. Eric, you're on the Home Fix It Show. Good morning.
3: Good morning, guys. I appreciate your knowledge.
0: Thank you. And how do things look around Sandy Springs today?
3: It looks fine, but we're out of power at this point.
0: Ah. Oh.
3: But
0: without getting too specific, or is the whole city out, or are you, what part of the city are you in without power?
3: Well, the city is not that big, so probably.
0: Well, I'm from Conyers, so it's a big city to me.
3: I'm really not sure, but we got Georgia Power, estimating that the power would be restored at 6:20 a.m. this morning. So
0: you're still waiting.
1: Still out. Okay. Jeez.
0: One more quick question before we get to your question. Are your neighbors without power too, or is this didn't pay the power bill, honey? Kind of thing.
3: No, it's as far as I know, my neighbors in my neighborhood are without power also.
0: That's what I always look to see if the neighbors have power and it's just me.
3: Yeah.
0: What can we do for you, Eric?
3: Quick question for you about siding. I am in the process of constructing a modular about 2,300 square foot home. And I'm looking at hardy plank. I like the the durability of hardy plank, but I'm also looking at LP, and I'd like to know what your opinion is, the longevity of cost. My concern is that I got an estimate to put hardy plank on this house at $55,000, and I thought that was outrageous. And I just wanted to know what, the expert's perspective is on it.
0: I'll tell you this before I go to the expert. When you said $55,000, four eyebrows in this studio went up very high on there.
1: And there's only two of us in here.
0: Yeah, there's only two of us in here, but four eyebrows went up and went, oh.
1: So, number one, we live in Sandy. I live in Sandy Springs, and we'd be happy to come out there. And my power was on this morning.
0: Oh, see, he's on you now, Eric.
1: No.
0: He had power.
1: I'm not saying that he didn't pay his power bill. I'm not saying that. He probably lives up in Huntcliff. That neighborhood in Sandy Springs loses power if you sneeze. So, anyway,
3: actually, we live in Avalon. If you know anything about it.
1: Yeah. Interesting. Okay. Well, I'm sorry your power's out. Innocence. Yeah, I hope it gets fixed. But no, at the end of the day, I have no idea if that estimate is high or not, because without seeing the house and the number of openings and all the details.
0: True.
1: But again, we'd be happy to give you a free estimate. I'm going to tell you, I am biased. We are a James Hardy Elite Preferred contractor, which just means we follow their best practices, and we've been doing it for a long time and have good reviews. But I did it because I love the product. I have it on my own house, my mom's house, my dad's house, my grandmother's house, brother's house, everybody, because it's been around for a long time, and they do a lot of research and development. They're in their like seventh or eighth generation of it. And so really a paint job is going to last 2 to 3 times longer on it. You're not going to have to worry about critters, hail damage, anything like that. Now, LP, it was originally the product that actually boosted Hardy because it had the class action lawsuit. It was falling apart. What they're selling now is a new generation of it. It's a much better product, but I still don't think it compares to Hardy. And to be honest with you, it's not, I don't even know if it is much cheaper at all. And so, your cost on a siding job most of the time is going to be in the labor, not in the materials. I would definitely go with Hardy. I mean, you could welcome to get quotes on the LP, but I doubt it's going to be more than a few thousand dollars cheaper. Now, there is Hardy that's not the kind of basic, the wood grain 8 1/4, where you can spend all kinds of money with some of their artisan board and things like that, which I do love.
3: Yeah, I'm trying to do board and batten on it.
1: Okay, and that is more expensive than your regular lap siding, but it's not that much more expensive. Now, if you told me I'm doing artisan, I'd be like, well, $55,000. That sounds because artisan is easily 2 to 3 times more expensive, but board and batten is, I don't know, 20%, 25% more.
0: Correct me if I'm wrong on this, and I'm helping Eric now. I'm on Eric's side. Is Hardy easier to maintain through the years than LP?
1: It is, but it's hard for me to give you a total because the new...
0: I don't want a number price-wise, but is it easier? Because you got to look down the line, too. It's one thing to have it put on the house nice, but if I'm going to have to paint it every 4 or 5 years to keep the wood, to protect the LP or the Hardy, is that come into play down the line?
1: Yeah, but the reason I have to say this is the new version of LP hasn't been out that long. I can't give you a... like, hey, I've seen it for 20 years performing because it hasn't been, I don't know exactly when they reformulated it and started pushing it out to the market, maybe in the last 5 or 6 years, maybe 7. But it hasn't been around long enough for me to see it stand the test of time. I've seen Hardy stand the test of time we've been installing it since 2002. So long time.
0: If you install Eric's Hardy next Friday and you paint it and all that, when will you have to paint it again probably?
1: 10 to 12 years.
0: Okay.
3: Now, one of the things I've been looking at, which I know is more expensive, is the pre-finished
1: Yes, sir.
3: Color product plus. Coming out of the factory.
1: Yep.
3: Do you have any concerns about that?
1: No concerns. You know, it has.
3: It costs more.
1: It does cost more. I mean, it's painted five coats in the factory. It's going to last 20 years. So you better like that color for 20 years. And it also depends on what are you doing on the rest of the house. You know, do you have wood soffit and fascia? Do you have wood windows that need to be painted? Do you have doors? Because Color Plus, I love it when you're doing the whole home. You kind of create a very, very low maintenance house and you don't have to think about it for 20 years. If you did your soffit and fascia, if you had your window frames or all your windows were vinyl or something. But if you have a bunch of wood stuff and just your siding is Color Plus, then you still have to pay someone to come paint your house every 5 to 10 years, depending on the paint job you get. And so the value, and then I'm stuck with the same color for 20 years. Now, don't get me wrong, you can paint it, but the whole reason you bought it was so it would last for 20 years. So it depends. I mean, it definitely will pay off over time. Also, are you going to be in your house for 20 years? You know, is a return on investment there? And I that's against Hardy. Hardy would be like, oh, he's not pushing Color Plus. But in general, I find that a lot of customers would rather choose their color than the Color Plus colors. But don't get me wrong. I mean, if you wanted to paint a car, would you paint it in the factory or would you paint it out in your driveway? You know, because it's hard to get the perfect weather conditions in Georgia. So it is a great paint job. I do like Color Plus, but it has to be the right reasons.
0: Thanks for the call, Eric. We have to scoot because we're up against traffic. Check them out, Nelson Exteriors. You can Google Nelson Exteriors, and they'll put you right on their website. Or you can go to my website, thehomefixitpage.com. Roll over the expert button, click on siding, and it'll take you right there also. Thanks for the call. 404-872-0750 is the number. Let's head over to the traffic center where... I want to call you Sonia so bad, and I can't. Chinwave upon your cook is standing by. I'm sorry about that.
4: It's all right, birthday boy. Sonia. We'll give you a pass for today. It is your birthday, but unfortunately, it's not much of a celebration on the south side. We got a red alert. I-75 southbound at Highway 138. It's going to be exit 228. All lanes shut down due to a jackknife tractor trailer that's across the roadways. Now, the left lane on that northbound side is also going to be knocked out while they try and get this other car involved off of that medium, that concrete barrier that they've run into. You can take Highway 675 or Highway 54, Jonesboro Road, around those delays. Also got a crash 85 southbound past Lawrenceville, Suwannee Road up in Suwannee. It's knocking out a couple of right lanes, causing some slowdowns, making your way south towards Norcross. From the Loud Security Systems 24-Hour Traffic Center, Triple Team Traffic, 95.5 WSB.
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6: 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I went to Alabama, but my boss is forcing me to come on here and do this as Georgia heads to Alabama to take on the Crimson Tide. It's going to be a huge game. The crowd is going to be rowdy.
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0: You're listening to 95.5 WSB, the home fix-it show. Hey, well, wait a minute. Who's wandering around the hallways? It's Tom DeGregorio from AquaGuard Foundation Solutions. Tom, get in here. I got some email for you. Come in. You don't have to knock. You're a regular. Come on in. How's it going?
8: It's going great. Thanks. Great to be here.
0: It is. It's good to be anywhere as far as I'm concerned. Tom, I got an email here for you, but first of all, let me get a little background. You pioneered the encapsulation process for crawl spaces back in the 90s. Now, this is a solution for vented dirt crawl spaces?
8: It is. You know, we realized a long time ago that the vents in crawl spaces that are there by code, you know, you got to have the vents in there, were actually creating a housing epidemic. And especially here in the South, instead of creating ventilation, it just invites all the warm, humid air in the summertime into the cooled environment in the crawl space, which is underground. So you get literally a mold explosion, not to mention the fact that it's going to cost you 20 to 25% more to cool your house in the summertime.
0: Plus all that nice air goes up into your house.
8: Absolutely. That's right. 40% of the air people are breathing in their first floor is coming from the crawl space. Now, in the wintertime, those vents allow all that cold air in, just like leaving your doors and windows open. So you can imagine it's going to cost more to heat the house. The floors are cold. There's a whole bunch of things that it's really, when you close and condition a crawl space, it is truly a whole house transformation.
0: That leads to my email from Steve in Alpharetta. He has an email that says he has a water leak in his crawl space. Should he first stop the water leak, or should he first encapsulate the crawl space?
8: So getting rid of the water is the first step in our multi-step process. We want to obviously put in a waterproofing system to keep the water out of the crawl space. Then we basically close the vents, seal all outside air leaks, and encapsulate the crawl space. Not only the floor, but we run it up the walls. We mechanically fasten it to the walls. We basically create a completely closed environment. And then most importantly is the commercial grade dehumidification and air filtration system, which controls the environment, which takes that moisture out of the air, creates a relative humidity below 50 to 55%, which will not allow mold to grow.
0: Let me break that down just a little bit, because you've said some things that maybe the listeners don't quite understand. You seal off the vents.
8: Absolutely. We close them up.
0: There's no opening them in the summer and closing them in the winter. You seal them off.
8: No, nope. You seal them and make sure no air is coming through those, as well as any other outside air leaks, including the crawl space door.
0: Okay, what does encapsulate mean? I can picture, you know, like you put a bubble in there and now you're living in a bubble. But what is the encapsulation process?
8: Imagine a pool liner, 20 mils thick. You'd have to take a utility knife to slice this thing. It's very, very tough. And we put it all on the floor. We mechanically or chemically weld the seams. And then we run it right up the wall. So we're literally encapsulating or closing that entire crawl space from any outside air, and especially from the moisture coming up from the earth, which is naturally moist, you know, 365 days a year.
0: So you've done all that work. Can I still use my crawl space?
8: Absolutely. 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I know you mentioned one time you were thinking about bringing your mother-in-law down there.
0: Yeah.
8: But it's a healthy environment now that you can actually use it for storage. You know, you don't want to live down there, but you could.
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0: 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Findlay ordered this weather, by the way. It's going to be a high of 67 today, and then back to the 80s as soon as tomorrow arrives. Right now it's 62 degrees at the studios of 95.5 WSB, and it's a good time for me to take a quick second, tell you about Beaver Toyota. 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
9: It's 10:30. I'm Tina Douglas. Our top story, Isaias is leaving behind plenty of rain and destruction as the storm moves through Alabama and Georgia. It made landfall overnight near Destin, Florida, as a Category 2 hurricane with winds topping 100 miles per hour. There's a lot of damage in those coastal regions, all of it still to be determined. We've got a lot of rain and some wind damage here. WSB meteorologist Christina Edwards has been on top of it all morning and joins us live from the Severe Weather Center with the latest.
10: And the latest, Tina, is we still have a flash flood warning for downtown Atlanta, and extends over towards Stonecrest, Stockbridge, and up into Sandy Springs. Now, the heaviest of the rain has moved out of that flood warning area, but we still have some light rain showers moving in. Where the heaviest rain is located is Gainesville, as well as Winder, Jefferson, Social Circle, and Madison. This rain band is swinging towards the city of Athens itself. But with regards to Tuscaloosa, the rain is tapering off for later on today. Live in the Storm Center, meteorologist Christina Edwards.
9: Up to 4 inches of rain in metro Atlanta since last night. Some trees and power lines were pulled down, which has led to a number of power outages statewide in metro Atlanta, close to 40,000 in the dark. It could take hours before it's all restored. Cherokee and Pickens County really seeing the effects of the storm. Keep it here all day as we provide you with continuing in-depth coverage of Isaias. The City of Atlanta's Joint Operations Center is activated as departments are maintaining emergency staffing for the impacts of the storm. Public safety, emergency management, and utilities are coordinating response plans and beefing up staffing. The mayor's 5K on the runway slated for today is postponed with the new date to be determined. Atlanta's golf courses, rec centers, and park movies will also be closed today as well. Air travel also affected by the storm. Right now, tracking close to 250 cancellations, almost half in the storm zone. Morgan Norwood is at Newark Liberty International Airport in New Jersey.
11: The impact could start to ripple across the country as we see planes and crews left out of position. With that said, major airlines are starting to make adjustments. We're seeing American, Delta, United, Southwest. They've all issued travel alerts and waivers, giving passengers more flexibility to rebook if they are affected. So rental car company Hertz, I'm also seeing some waivers there as well. Bottom line, just check with your airline before heading to the airport.
9: 34 cancellations and nearly 60 delays at Hartsfield-Jackson Atlanta International Airport at this hour. Live team coverage of traffic and weather up next.
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9: Now 10:35, let's check in again with Chinwe Maponya-Cook in the 24-hour traffic center.
10: Yes, Tina, watching this road closure, this complete shutdown on the south side. Been out there for over an hour. I-75 southbound at Highway 138, all lanes shut down as you try and make your way south into Stockbridge. Now, I am seeing people bailing onto 675 because you're going to start to see a little bit more tension as you make your way past Forest Parkway or Macon Highway in that area. But that's good news. That means that everyone is using their alternates. And if you're stuck in it, I am sorry about that. Just keep listening for the updates. Right now, no telling when that tractor trailer will be turned in the right position. It's jackknifed across the whole expressway, and so that's why you're shut down I-75 southbound at Highway 138. Also in Suwannee, that crash leaving only a left lane open. I-85 south getting past Lawrenceville-Suwannee Road, exit 111. From the Loud Security Systems 24-hour traffic center, Triple Team Traffic, 95.5 WSB.
9: WSB meteorologist Christina Edwards live again in the Severe Weather Storm Center.
11: And the flash flood warning that was in effect for Fulton, DeKalb, as well as Gwinnett down into Henry and Rockdale counties, that flash flood warning is now dropped. It's been allowed to expire early as the heaviest rain moves out of that area. We still do have heavy rain from Gainesville to Winder and Monroe into Madison, but this rain is moving in the direction of Athens. Meanwhile, we have light rain showers now traveling through South Fulton as well as Douglasville and Marietta. Gusty winds will continue for today. Wind gusts around 40 to 50 miles per hour possible through about 12 noon today. Then those will die down as we go into the evening hours. Live in the Storm Center, meteorologist Christina Edwards.
9: 66 degrees in Atlanta. 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

0: 10:37 on your Saturday morning Home Fix It Show. 95.5 WSB. I am Dave Baker. Here till noon today. If you're looking for Georgia football, you get the right station. You're just a little early. Pre-game show starts at 3:30, kickoff at 7:30. That's still on schedule right here on 95.5 WSB, your home of the Dogs, playing at Alabama, Tuscaloosa. On the radar, it almost looks like all the clouds are off over Tuscaloosa, are gone. All the heavy stuff is definitely gone. It's up over Nashville, bothering the country music people now. And what state's over Tennessee? Is that Indiana?
1: Kentucky.
0: Tennessee, Indiana, Kentucky. Yeah, somewhere up in there. Little band still going up through northeast Georgia, but it's kind of clearing out down here, although Christina Edwards says no sunshine today. It's just going to be cloudy. Ain't no sunshine when
1: it rains.
0: Is gone. Isa. Okay. About the time that I can pronounce it, it'll be yesterday's news. Yep. It'll be out of the news cycle. Nobody will care.
2: Mm-hmm.
0: That's Scott Nelson. He's with Nelson Exteriors. You can Google Nelson Exteriors and find their website, or you can go to my website, thehomefixitpage.com, and click on the siding guy. He will help you out. He's helping us out. We're talking siding. We're talking windows. We're talking painting, anything. Is this a good time of year to paint? If it wasn't a hurricane coming through.
2: Not today.
0: The hurricane
2: it's
0: part.
2: A good time of the year to paint. Absolutely. The weather's really good. Yeah, great time of year.
0: All right, inside and out. Is there ever a bad time to paint inside your house?
2: No.
0: Okay.
2: No.
0: All right.
2: We control that weather.
0: Yeah, well, we should be able to.
2: Unless there's a hole in your roof and you got rain coming in or something like that, but that's, you know.
0: Can I have a hole in my siding? Is that a thing? The siding get holes like the roof would?
2: All the time.
0: Maybe from woodpeckers.
2: Woodpeckers,
0: is it birds,
2: yeah. I've been looking at a chimney one time and seen a squirrel poke his head out of the hole in someone's. Yeah. The guy's like, I don't think it's that bad. I don't know if we need to replace it. And I said, well, and then the squirrel, he said, oh, I think we need to replace the siding on the chimney.
0: Yeah. Show you the finger or anything?
2: No.
0: If I was a squirrel, I would do that. I'd stick my head out the hole and go, and then back in the hole. So catch me if you can.
2: Yeah. Yeah.
0: Back to the phones we go. Let's talk to Lee in Woodstock. Lee, you're on the Home Fix It Show. Good morning.
3: Good morning. I know the question I have is probably impossible to answer, but a few years ago, we replaced windows and siding on our house, and the guy that sold us the windows told us that they were soundproof because my wife wanted soundproof windows. Well, we got them installed. They're not soundproof. So is there such a thing as soundproof windows?
2: Yes, and so there are varying degrees of an STC rating. It's a sound transmission. I don't remember what the C stands for. And you can get some that are practically soundproof, but there's usually all kinds of things you have to do. Depends on, you know, if you just get laminated glass, that alone will help to raise your STC rating. You want it to be higher. So if you have like single pane windows, it's been a long time since I've thought about this. I want to say they're like a 15. If you have a vinyl window that's double pane, it's going to be around a 25 to maybe 30. If you have laminated glass, you might be up to a 34. When you get up to, I think it's around 42 to 45 is completely soundproof. And you can do that, but you might have to have triple pane and laminated glass because you need to create pockets of air to, so I don't know what window you bought. You know, it sounds like if you can hear through it. At one point, I had a house, I had a townhome on the river, and it was near 285, and we actually did get soundproof windows, and you used to be able to hear all the traffic and everything. Once we installed them, you could hear nothing. Someone could stand on the other side of the window out on the deck, and I'd be like, hey, I need the meat. I'd yell at my wife. She couldn't hear anything I was saying because they really worked. They were an STC rating, I think either 40 or 42. And it was incredible. What they did is had a storm window installed on the outside of it. Now you cannot add storm windows to your existing vinyl windows or it will literally cook those windows. Just so you hear me right now.
3: Okay.
2: It's too late. This was it was a vinyl window with a vinyl storm window. The whole thing was a design package to be a soundproof window. So it exists.
0: So they come in levels. It kind of depends on what your definition of soundproof is.
2: Well, there's by the airport. That's really the truest soundproof window. And they do install those to neighborhoods or townhomes, apartments built right by an airport. And then, yeah, I think 285 is probably, it's up there, but it's not as loud as an airport. But still, it's, so there's varying levels. And I, you know, without knowing the window and seeing the specifications of what you got, obviously, if you can hear through it, probably not soundproof. So
3: yeah, we went from a double pane window, but the panes were side by side, and I mean I'm thinking that was builder grade. So then we switched up to a double pane that's supposed to have argon gas in it.
2: Yeah,
3: because when they had to replace one because of a tree breaking the window, he replaced the entire window panel.
2: Mm-hmm.
3: You know, the glass. Yep. Basically, he took the trim out and replaced the whole module. But she was mentioning triple pane, but it has to be laminated.
2: Yeah, to start to get the STC rating that you're looking for, you need to have laminated glass. It's, I mean, triple pane is going to also be quieter, but the real thing, I'd rather have double pane with laminated glass than a triple pane window. That's going to be quieter. But if you did a triple pane with some laminated glass, then it's even quiet. Like
0: Losing some efficiency when I go with more soundproofing, or am I getting more efficient windows?
2: You're getting more efficient. I mean, I will say once you start getting up with the multiple levels of glass and this kind of stuff, you lose visible light, the transmission, like for you to be able to like let light come through and look out. We're just talking about, let's like imagine a tinted window. Now you could do like maybe no low E on some of those, and that would change it to be like less tint on the window. It depends on what you're looking for, but you can see out of it. I'm not saying you're not, but it does cut down on the sunlight that comes through. But it will not, the efficiency actually will go up. You get a triple pane. Triple pane generally is not needed down here in the South. It's more important for up north, you know, the really cold winters. We don't get that. So
3: okay, so double pane with one of them laminated or both of the panels laminated?
2: I'm pretty sure it'd be both if you're looking for the STC rating that you're looking for. And even then, it's not going to be completely soundproof. I want to say you'll get up to a 34 or 35. It would be a lot better than just a regular double pane window. But if you really are going for like a true STC rating, you're going to have probably triple pane with laminated glass or some other version.
3: She's trying to stop the neighbor's music. I mean, he's not throwing on a rock band or anything, but, you know, the music is cranked up because they're outside working on cars and things like that, and she can hear it mm-hmm. over our TV.
2: That's pretty loud. Yeah.
0: Well, as soon as you said she, Lee, we understood the whole problem.
3: Well, the thing is, I can't hear it. But she can.
0: Yeah, yeah.
3: She complains about it.
0: That's what I mean, yeah.
2: You need to buy her a bigger, better surround sound system for your TV so she can just overpower the neighbor. That'd probably be cheaper than getting all new windows.
0: Crank up the radio inside the house.
3: Well, I was thinking earmuffs.
2: Yeah, well, she won't be able to hear the TV. That doesn't solve it.
0: No, for him.
2: Oh,
0: okay.
2: Well, no.
0: Thanks for the call, Lee. Appreciate it.
3: Okay, thanks.
0: Yep. 404-872-0750 is the number. John is in Loganville. John, you're on the Home Fix It Show. Good morning.
4: Hey, good morning, guys. I have a question for the painting person.
0: Okay. I got it right here.
4: About 3-4 months ago, I had the house repainted a darker color. Had the house pressure washed before they painted. And then after about 2 to 3 weeks, I was getting these white chalky streaks all over. Now, since then, the rain has pretty much washed a lot of it away, but in the backyard where I don't get a lot of rain against the house, I can actually take a white rag and wipe it off, but I'm wondering, you know, I almost called the guys back, you know, to give them a what's for, but I'm wondering what caused the chalky streaks like that.
2: That is a very unusual thing. Do you know what paint they used?
4: Bear, and I actually paid a little extra for a Bear premium because I get sunlight that just beats down on the front of the house all day long mm-hmm. to try to keep it from fading out faster. You know what I mean?
2: Yeah, yeah. Well, I mean, if the house is pressure washed and allowed to dry sufficiently, and they painted and waited enough time between the coats, This sounds like it could actually be a paint issue and not an application issue. It's been a long time since I remember. Efflorescence is when, you know, brick does that, yeah, or concrete block. But I've seen paint do it. It was something like a chemical, something to do with the colorant that they put in. But then it did wash off like that, and the paint job ended up being completely fine. I mean, those guys, your painters, could come back out and just lightly rinse that off. We usually use Sherwin-Williams or PPG. I would have my rep come out, take a look at it, send it off to technical, you know, the lab, just to make sure that there wasn't an issue. Because I'd be more concerned, sure, if it washes off, you're like, okay, great, I'm fine. But are you going to get the 5, 6, 7 years, 10 years out of this paint job? I'd want to make sure that there wasn't a problem with the product. I didn't
4: even think about that.
2: Yeah, and it should be no skin off. Here's the problem. That's why I don't buy paint from Home Depot, because you don't get a rep. You don't really get somebody that kind of... You can kind of get them to help you out, but in general, the best they're going to do is give you the paint for free. Sherwin-Williams has had paint issues like this with their paint. They've had their colorant, like surfactant leaching, could be something you have going on, and they've paid us to repaint an entire house for free because we didn't do anything wrong, and it was their product. So that's why I like to use those products. But, you know, with Home Depot, you might get the product for free. I don't know if they'll cover your labor, but I would just I'd get it looked into by a bare rep to make sure you don't have any issues, you know, serious. This could be nothing. So. Yeah.
0: All right. Thanks for the call, John. Appreciate it. 404-872-0750 is the number. Line open for you. Jump on board right now. It's 10:49 on your Saturday morning. Time to jump over to the traffic center where Chinwe Maponya Cook, not Stephanie, Chinwe Maponya Cook is standing by.
5: Yes, I'm standing by with this red alert. A lot of people out there standing by trying to figure out exactly what's going on because all lanes are shut down on I-75 southbound approaching Highway 138. Going on almost 2 hours with this closure. No telling how long it's going to take to get it cleaned up. I do see folks bailing onto 675. That's going to be a great alternate for you. Expect some slowdowns though as soon as you get past Highway 23 because everyone is using that as an alternate. Also, I-75 southbound past Moores Mill Road. This is going to be northwest side of town. You got some trees down on that interstate knocking out a couple of right lanes. It is causing some pressure as you make your way out of that Cumberland area. Stick to the left side as you get towards the downtown connector. From the Loud Security Systems Traffic Center, Triple Team Traffic, 95.5 WSB.
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1: 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Christina Edwards says, high of 67 today, 82 tomorrow, but the chance of rain goes down significantly tomorrow, and then significantly again on Monday, Tuesday, and Wednesday, where it's actually zero. Temperatures back in the 80s, almost like from 8 p.m. to 8 a.m. today didn't even happen. It's like, okay, yeah, that's through. Okay, let's go back to, what were we doing again? Okay, let's go back to doing that. Temperature right now, 61.7 degrees at the studios of 95.5 WSB. I'm here. I'm Dave Baker. Scott Nelson is also with me from Nelson Exteriors. Maybe we can check with Christina one more time after 11. Make sure see if she's waving the all clear, except for the wind. You know, you can't see the wind. I've learned that.
2: You can't catch it either.
1: You can't. All you can do is break it. And 2, 3, 4. Okay.
2: I'm smiling. I'm not laughing.
1: Yeah, no, you're laughing. You're laughing. Okay. If my siding, how long will my siding last? How long will my hardy plank last? And then how long will siding that isn't hardy plank last?
2: Man, there's so many different types of siding, right? If you had cedar, it more or less would last forever, except for bugs and critters like to chew into it. If you had that Louisiana Pacific stuff and Georgia Pacific, if you paint it every, like, you know, 4 years, 5 years, and keep all the cracks and holes sealed up, you could probably get, you know, 20 or 30 years out
1: of it. That's the purpose of paint, is to protect your siding. Yeah. It makes your house look nice, but the purpose is to protect the siding.
2: Absolutely. Yeah, well, and you know, cedar needs to be stained or painted too, things like that. Hardy has a 30-year warranty. It's 100% non-prorated. Generally, they think it's going to last about 50 years, though. So I don't see any reason. As long as you paint it about every 10 years, it'll last you probably the rest of your life.
1: Well, thank you.
2: You're welcome.
1: For thinking I'm going to live that long. I appreciate it.
2: I meant the rest of pretty much anybody's life that has a house and is going to get it fixed up.
1: 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Bulldog football comes your way at 3:30 this afternoon with the pregame show, 7:30 kickoff, Georgia in Tuscaloosa versus Alabama. 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
12: It's 11 o'clock. I'm Mary Ryan Howarth. Our top story is in-depth team coverage of the remnants of Isaias. WSB meteorologist Christina Edwards joins us live from the Storm Center. Christina, for me in DeKalb County, getting up and driving to work, it was lightly raining. It has certainly gone down since you saw it earlier this morning. Can you tell us what counties are like me in seeing the end of this storm and where it is still heavy?
13: Yes. So let me go ahead and go with where is it still heavy. City of Athens right now, Jefferson, Winder, Gainesville. And so it is moving out of the metro Atlanta proper area. Now, we still have some spotty rain showers continuing to move through from Woodstock to Marietta into the downtown area. But for now, these are just spotty rain showers. And quite frankly, the rain is going to taper off for the next few hours. What is also going to taper off is the wind. We still have wind gusts around 30 to 40 miles per hour at this time, but as we get closer to 12 noon, the winds will start to subside just a little bit as well. I'll be back in just a few minutes with our forecast live in the Storm Center. Meteorologist Christina Edwards.
12: More than 800,000 customers are still without power across the southeast, with the majority in Florida and Alabama. 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As Isaias pushes farther inland, recovery efforts are ongoing across the southeast. Florida Governor Ron DeSantis says flooding is still a threat and urges residents to be cautious during the situation in Florida.
14: Over 100 an hour near Pensacola and Panama City Beach. Water levels were approximately 5.5 feet higher than normal.
12: And he was saying that there were also 116 mile per hour wind gusts. More than 400,000 customers are without power in Florida right now. In Alabama, Mayor Stephen Reed says he's grateful that the city escaped the worst of the storm.
15: We're not out of the woods yet, so we're going to still ask people to kind of remain off the roads if they can. We know there's still some issues with trees and power lines in some parts of the city. But overall, we escaped what could have been something, very, very serious.
12: And some UGA fans are hunkered down in Tuscaloosa today for tonight's game against the Tide. Parking and shuttles to Bryant-Denny Stadium are underway this afternoon, and the gates open at 4 Central Time. Our pregame starts at 3:30, and kickoff is at 7:30 on your home of the Dogs. And in Cherokee County, Emergency Management is letting residents know that they are continuing to respond to downed trees and power lines. They are reminding people to call 911 for life-threatening situations and their non-emergency number to report down trees and utility lines. It is 11:03. Live team coverage of traffic and weather is up next.
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9: Tonight on The Nightcap with Jared Yamamoto. Some major retailers have already started their Christmas and holiday advertising. It's not even Halloween. We as consumers should reject these companies, and I'll tell you how, and cover the latest news of the night tonight from 11 to midnight on The Nightcap with Jared Yamamoto.
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10: Things starting to look somewhat better on the south side. We're still got at a red alert, complete standstill, I-75 southbound at Highway 138, but there is movement here with this tractor trailer. Tow trucks are on the scene, so they are getting it cleaned up. I know it may not feel like it. If you're in the area, though, take 675 or Jonesboro Road around those delays. Also got some trees down in northwest Atlanta. It's knocking out three right lanes, I-75 southbound at Moores Mill Road. Expect some slowdowns coming out of Cumberland into Midtown. Meanwhile, though, your downtown connector looking smooth. No issues or hangups on I-75-85 between Lakewood and Atlantic Station, 17th Street, exit 251. From the Loud Security Systems 24-hour traffic center, Triple Team Traffic, 95.5 WSB.
12: Let's go to WSB meteorologist Christina Edwards in the storm center.
13: And we have heavy rain still falling in Gainesville as well as Jefferson and Athens, but this is all moving well to the east. Metro Atlanta, we still have some spotty rain showers from South Fulton and Noonan, Peachtree City to the downtown area. So off and on spotty rain showers for the rest of today. It is still breezy. Wind gusts are still around 25 to 35 miles per hour at this time. The wind will start to die down within the next hour to 90 minutes. Live in the storm center, meteorologist Christina Edwards.
12: 63 in Decatur, 62 in Dunwoody, and 63 in Midtown. 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I'm Mary Ryan Howarth, 95.5 WSB.

0: 11:07 on your Saturday morning Home Fixin' Show, 95.5 WSB. Dave Baker here with the Hurricane edition of the Home Fixin' Show, the October 10th edition of the Home Fixin' Show. Scott Nelson is with me from Nelson Exteriors. Is that right? Yeah.
1: That is right.
0: Yeah.
1: Congratulations.
0: Okay. I know. Thank you. I've only known you for 10 years. Already I memorized the name of your company. Woo! We've been talking siding. We've been talking windows. We've been talking painting. We've also been talking hurricaning. And I believe over in the Weather Center, the Christina Edwards Weather Center is what we call it.
2: Happy birthday.
0: Not only. Well, thank you. How did you know?
2: A little weather birdie told me.
0: A weather birdie. Here we go. That's what you need. You know, you used to have the Mellish meter. Now we had the weather birdie.
2: I know exactly what you mean. Up in Nashville, they had the snowbird. And I'm like, oh, I want a snowbird.
0: Well, you can just start it. We're bigger than Nashville.
2: I agree. Mean,
0: they can hear us in Nashville. We can't hear them down here. Well, some of them. Anyway, the weather birdie. I like that. Careful, that's how nicknames get started, too. So just so you know. All right, so we talked last at 9:08. Now it's 11:08. Are you going to sound the all clear? Are you out waving your white flag saying, it's gone. Everybody go at it.
2: Well, okay. Yes, but also no. The worst of the worst has passed well towards the east and the north.
0: Okay.
2: But we still have some wind gusts that are coming in, mainly in the Pickens, Cherokee County areas, as well as Hall County. That's where some of these wind gusts are around 45 to 55 miles per hour. Ooh. They're still rolling in. I'm getting these local storm reports. So the wind is still an issue, especially for our northern counties. Here inside the perimeter, I am still observing wind gusts around 20 to 30 miles per hour. So the wind will eventually subside after 12 noon today, but still breezy for this evening.
0: What direction is the wind blowing?
2: Right now it's coming out of the east. And we have something called the wedge where you have that east wind coming down the mountains. It's what's making for the cool conditions right now. And it's also halfway responsible for the breezy conditions as well. Now, something I'm monitoring, Dave, is whether or not that east wind becomes a south wind. We could see some thunderstorms develop just along I-20 in area south. So that's something I'll monitor for later on today. South side, that would be Peachtree City, Noonan, Hampton, McDonough, Stockbridge, even Conyers, and your favorite town, Covington. Those are areas that I'll be monitoring for any kind of thunderstorm development. That's between 3 p.m. and 6 p.m. today.
0: If we're going to be on the side of a hurricane and want the least effect from it, are we better off being on the east side of the hurricane or the west side of the hurricane?
2: The west side. We call the east side or the right side. That's the dirty side of a hurricane because that is where you get all the storm damage, you get the wind damage, and you potentially get the quick spin-up tornadoes. And it's those spin-up tornadoes that I'm monitoring for later on this evening. Really want to underscore that tornado threat is very low, but it's not zero for areas south of I-20. So that's why I'm not going to stand down until we get to about 3 or 4 o'clock this afternoon.
0: Okay. I was going to ask about that. And I hate to say the T word because
2: I do too.
0: It's like a word when somebody hears it, they're like, oh my God, we're getting a tornado.
2: Indeed. And these are the kind where they're on the ground for 5 to 10 minutes. It's a long enough time. Yes, it'll knock down trees and cause damage to your home or building if it hits you. But when they're on the ground for 5 to 10, they're so quick that sometimes I get on the air after it's already went back up in the cloud.
0: There you go. So the wind we're feeling is still the effect from
2: Isaias.
0: That's what I said.
2: Right. So Isaias is low pressure over Alabama. We have high pressure up towards New England. We're caught in the middle, and that's where we're feeling the wind coming out of the east.
0: Okay. So I see like a little band of rain. Just looking at the, you know, average Joe radar on the storm tracker too. And there's a little band like in northern Florida. Is that still part of the hurricane, or is that just kind of
2: that
0: regular
2: is.
0: Weather coming
2: so that
0: through?
2: Rain band extends from Toccoa and Clayton all the way down to Vidalia. So that one rain band extends from the Tennessee border all the way down to Florida.
0: All right, will there be, now this is just a stupid Dave question because that's what I have. And we're speaking with Christina Edwards, who rolls her eyes when she gets stupid Dave questions. But is there still an eye of this? It's not a hurricane anymore.
2: Not a hurricane anymore.
0: Is there still an eye? No.
2: No, although I'm seeing the due center of circulation on satellite imagery, and that is just north of Montgomery. So the actual swirl, the center of the swirl, I can see on visible satellite. It's not something you can really see very well on radar right now.
0: Really? The center is still in Montgomery?
2: Yeah, it's still in Montgomery, but it's not a true hurricane system anymore. It's now a different classification, and so it's wrapping that dry air around it. And so the actual center is still in the Montgomery region.
0: Huh. Okay.
2: Isn't weather wild?
0: It is wild. And it just makes the stupidest questions pop in my head, because I'm thinking now, okay, this little spinning thing that's in Montgomery, will it at some point just go, shh, okay, I'm done. And then the wind will be blowing and it'll just stop and it's gone. It's just gone.
2: It'll finally make its way north towards Nashville later on this evening. For us in Metro Atlanta, be aware that the clouds associated with this system is hundreds of miles wide. So it'll still be cloudy for this evening, cloudy for tomorrow. Sunshine returns on Monday.
0: Okay. Very good. Yeah, we're all holding up our phones now oh yeah, we're following it on our little weather birds. Okay. Is there anything else I need to know that we mentioned the tornadoes, which a very slight chance, correct? Or am I?
2: Very
0: slight
2: chance.
0: I don't want to put words in your mouth.
2: Yeah, it's low, but not zero. Right now here in Midtown, as you notice, we're in the low 60s, but in Noonan, it's 70. Griffin's at 70, 67 in Locust Grove. But the wind is out of the east in those three cities I just mentioned. If the wind starts to shift and come out of the south, then there could be a little bit more of the ingredient that allows tornadoes to occur. So,
0: is there a minimum temperature for a tornado?
2: There is. It's 57 degrees, but honestly, when we're in the upper 60s like this with an east wind, I'm like, that chance is very, very low. But because it's not zero, I got to continue to monitor it.
0: Oh, yes, you do.
2: But it's like football, where we've got imagine the south wind is one team and the east wind is a different team. It's trying to figure out who's going to hold the line or who's able to continue through and score a touchdown.
0: Okay, let's jump ahead now. Are there any other Iglesias is forming in the Atlantic Ocean?
2: That's a great question. No other tropical systems.
0: What's the next one's name?
2: Oh, I looked this up. Stand by.
0: H-I-J.
1: Wait, what's the thing
2: it's
1: off of
2: H-I-J-K.
1: Mexico? There's something off of Mexico
2: right now.
1: Yes,
2: but that's in the Pacific Ocean, and they don't cross over like that. When they're in the Pacific and it looks like they're going to come up into California, yes, they make landfall in California, but then they become a non-tropical cyclone.
1: So interesting, because I was looking at it spinning around, and I mean, I know it's not going to affect us.
2: Right.
1: I just thought maybe it was going to be.
2: But sometimes the moisture from Pacific hurricanes can then be, that moisture can then be transported over here. You had the question, Dave, what's the next name? It's Josephine.
0: Josephine.
2: Josephine, followed by Kyle.
0: Kyle. Okay. So, okay, here's another stupid question. Now I'm just trying to fill time till the break. another stupid, I'm sure you're busy as heck in there. Pacific hurricanes used to be called cyclones? What's the difference between them?
2: So all low-pressure systems, like tornadoes, hurricanes, tropical storms, even blizzards, they're all known as cyclones because they are swirling in the same direction that the Earth turns. Now, some ocean basins want to keep the name cyclone. We here in North America, we call them tropical storms and hurricanes once they come to one wind strength or another. And then once you get into the West Pacific, they become typhoons. So they can start off as a hurricane in the Central Pacific, but once they cross over the, I believe it's the 140 latitude line, once it crosses over the 140 line, then it becomes a typhoon. It's just a naming convention.
0: But they're all cyclones. All jacuzzis are hot tubs. Well, hot tubs are jacuzzis.
2: Correct.
1: This is like Peachtree Street having, or Johnson Ferry, like six changes, Holcomb
2: exactly.
1: Bridge 92 and
2: US
1: Jimmy
2: 41
1: Carter.
2: Is Northside Drive and Cobb Parkway. Exactly.
1: Or even the metric system and come on, can we just all get on the same page together here?
0: We have a question for Christina. Call 404-879. Okay. Well, thank you very much for the updates. And so, okay, to recap briefly, it's pretty much, except for the wind, unless you live out in Eatonton and in parts northeast, we're pretty much rain void.
2: It's
0: or moving in that direction, although
2: right.
0: we won't see the sun probably till Monday.
2: The heavy rain threat is coming to an end for us here in Metro Atlanta. Still going to be strong winds through about 12 o'clock. They'll taper off as we go to the 3 p.m. time frame. But I'm monitoring I-20 from Henry County to Rockdale, Newton, and Walton counties, as well as Coweta and Fayette counties. Monitoring that for any quick spin-up tornadoes later on today.
0: Excellent. That answers all my questions.
2: Well, I'm happy to help.
0: Thank you very much, as you were.
2: You're welcome. Thank you for having me.
0: Thank you. Christina Edwards, ladies and gentlemen, WSB meteorologist. You can hear her all through the week. Atlanta's morning news and Atlanta's afternoon news and during the day part. I mean, she's just there. She's our weather. Our weather, what's she called? Weather bird?
1: That's what she said.
0: That's what she said, yeah. Right? Okay. It's kind of strange what would stick as a nickname in some places. Very good work. Very good. Kept us on top of that. And we seem to be, she would say, but I'm going to say, kind of on the backside. We're kind of, okay, this is like, okay, what's next?
1: You mean next week? Next week's hurricane?
0: What's next week's? Yeah. We got to be into a snow system.
1: Josephine.
0: Soon.
1: She's hanging around somewhere.
0: Yeah. She may not have even started yet, but she's hanging around.
1: I'm way more worried about Kyle. That just sounds like a, you know. Yeah. Like, I don't know. Sounds mischievous. Exactly.
0: We said at the same time. Must be. Home Fix It Show, 95.5 WSB. It's 11:19 on your Saturday morning. Here's somebody else that's hanging around all the time over in the traffic center. Chinwe Maponya Cook is over there because she's going to get us home now that, I don't know, because it's time to go home.
3: Yeah. Well, now that a left lane has reopened, yay, in Clayton County, I-75 southbound at Highway 138. You've been stuck in that red alert for a couple hours now. They have gotten that tractor trailer, I mean, somewhat off to the right. Doesn't matter. You've got a left lane open now. Folks are squeezing through. You're going to start to feel the progress slowly but surely. That's good news. But if you're in the area, you can still use 675 or Jonesboro Road as an alternate. Also got this tree down situation in Northwest Atlanta. That's going to be I-75 southbound past Moores Mill Road. Stick to your left lanes there because three right lanes are knocked out with those branches. From the Loud Security Systems 24-Hour Traffic Center, Triple Team Traffic, 95.5 WSB.
4: When the weather is at its worst,
5: as much as 2 to 4 inches of rainfall through late Saturday evening,
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0: 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You heard Christina Edwards. We just talked with her over a little extended segment there. The wind is what's going to be howling now, 40 to 50 miles an hour, probably dying down. She said afternoon, but she's keeping her eye on it till 3. So especially if you're east, northeast Georgia, the band kind of runs through there. So that's what we're worried about now. Stay tuned right here at 95.5 WSB. We'll be on top of that as it moves along. 62 degrees now, the temperature in Midtown. Had a caller, couldn't hang on for you, Scott. 65-year-old house was considering vinyl versus fiberglass replacement windows. Wondered if what you thought was better or not better, or what would be a better option than that.
1: I would need more details. Ultimately, vinyl is going to be the most energy efficient for the money. There's going to be less options with that. Fiberglass has...
0: When you say options, what do you mean?
1: Well, so painted options. I mean, you can paint vinyl, but fiberglass a lot of times is going to come with a painted option sort of built into the price. There's usually more things you can do with a fiberglass window over a vinyl window. They also generally are structurally, they're stronger. So you can go for bigger openings. Now this, okay, a lot of times doesn't matter for existing houses because most windows are just kind of sort of set standard sizes. But if you wanted to, like, say, make an opening bigger, a fiberglass window might be the better route to go for there. So,
0: okay.
1: And we offer
0: one more expensive than the other.
1: Fiberglass is more expensive. Absolutely. Okay. So it's an aesthetic thing. You know, again, what's the reason you want a new window? Is it for energy efficiency? You know, they're going to be pretty similar. If it's, you know, cost matters, vinyl's going to be cheaper.
0: Can I learn a lot about the efficiency of my windows when the winds are blowing 50 miles an hour?
1: Yeah, you can, man. I bet a lot of people have, you know, moisture coming through. They've probably had, you know, the glazing could be falling off. You could have, And you'll feel it also when the weather starts to change. You know, have like cold spots in your house or hot spots in the summer. I mean, that's one of the biggest things that, whether it's a fiberglass or a vinyl, it's going to eliminate those cold and hot spots. It's going to keep the heat out in the summer, and it's going to keep the heat in the winter.
0: Got 15 seconds. I'm going to get new windows in my house. Should I just get one or two, or should I do the whole house?
1: You should do the whole house. You know, nowadays, you can finance it, and you'll get the best price today, and over time, it'll still be better if you bought, you know, got the whole house done.
0: Very good. 11:28, you're listening to the Home Fix-It Show on 95.5 WSB. 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
7: At 11:30, I'm Mary Ryan Howarth. Our top story is continuing in-depth team coverage of Isaias as it pushes further inland across the southeast. WSB meteorologist Christina Edwards joins us live from the Storm Center with where people can still expect some heavy rain this afternoon.
8: Yeah, the heavy rain right now is in the Toccoa, Athens area. So through the afternoon, it'll mainly be a north and northeast Georgia situation extending into Athens and Augusta. Locally here in Metro Atlanta, we still have some spots where you get a little bit of a heavy downpour for about 5 minutes, and then it moves out. So rain showers will continue for the rest of this afternoon, tapering off into this evening, but the heaviest of the rain has moved out of our region. I'll be back in just a few minutes with our forecast live in the Storm Center, meteorologist Christina Edwards.
7: At least two people have died due to fallen trees across the southeast. One person was inside their home in Alabama and the other in Florida. Florida Mayor Ron DeSantis urges residents to be cautious as we move into recovery efforts.
9: As early as 3 a.m., both the Florida Department of Transportation and Highway Patrol began cut and toss operations and bridge inspections to clear roads and to allow that power restoration work to begin.
7: And that work is a go here in Georgia. Right now, more than 89,000 customers are without power in our state. Florida has more than 400,000 without power. Atlanta police and E911 are on 12-hour shifts to respond to Isaias as it moves out. The city also opened two storm shelters for the homeless and shutters a series of Saturday events. Among those, the mayor's 5K on the runway, city rec centers, golf courses, and youth football and cheer. Sunday events depend on weather as well. The Georgia game in Alabama is moving closer this afternoon. Our pregame starts at 3:30, kickoff at 7:30 on your home of the Dogs. It's 11:32. Live team coverage of traffic and weather is up next.
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4: It's 11:34, time now for live team coverage of traffic and weather. Let's check in with Chinwe Maponya-Cook in the 24-hour traffic center.
5: Hey, Mary Ryan, we are starting to see some movement on the south side, I-75 south at Highway 138. Had a red alert out there for a couple of hours, but now a couple of left lanes have been open, and so slowly but surely folks are able to squeeze by and make their way south towards Flippin. You can still take your alternates like 675 or Jonesboro Road. I am starting to see a little bit of volume there as everyone is using that as a detour, but still a better option than sitting in that mess there on the south side. Now, these trees are down. I-75 south passing West Paces Ferry, approaching Moore's Mill. Three right lanes are knocked out there. You're going to want to stick to your left. And actually, they've managed to get the trees off onto the shoulder, but we still got cones out there protecting that debris that's left over. From the Loud Security Systems Traffic Center, Triple Team Traffic, 95.5 WSB.
4: And checking in with WSB meteorologist Christina Edwards live in the Storm Center.
6: And we have rain showers moving through Snellville and Lawrenceville at this time. They have they're the kind of showers where you get a pop of heavy rain and then it moves out quickly. And same idea for Lithia Springs and Mableton with some pops of heavy rain moving through. Otherwise, we do have cloudy skies for the rest of today and some redevelopment of rain showers and thunderstorms, a possibility later this afternoon from 3 o'clock through about 7 o'clock this evening. Gusty winds will continue as well. Wind gusts around 30 miles per hour. Live in the Storm Center, meteorologist Christina Edwards.
4: 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I'm Mary Ryan Howarth, 95.5 WSB.

0: so simple. This is the rain. This is the, of course, that rain's not being blown by a 50-mile-an-hour wind, which is coming up this afternoon. Although the rain is kind of moving out. You heard Christina talk about it 2 seconds ago. Dave Baker, Home Fix It Show till noon today. Phone lines are open. It's 404-872-0750. Special guest in the studio, Scott Nelson from Nelson Exteriors. Earlier in the show, Jimmy Heath was here from Heath Tree Service. I'd like to thank him for checking in and giving us some advice on how to help with the trees that fall down in our yard because of the... Don't think that has passed because there's still high winds coming for quite a while. So don't think that the, oh, my tree's all made it, I'm good. No, the ground is now wet and soggy and the high winds are still going to come whistling through. So
1: yeah,
0: be careful, be aware of that. If the phone lines go down, if the power lines go down, not the phone lines. Are there even people still have phone lines? When the power lines go down, stay away. Call Georgia Power immediately. Stay away. Don't walk on them. Don't think because you have tennis shoes on that the rubber will keep you from being electrocuted. Being electrocuted hurts. So
1: I would agree with that.
0: At least I imagine it does because nobody's ever told me it doesn't. Nobody's ever lived that long. But be careful if you see power lines down. Call Georgia Power. If your power is still out, we had some power out in Sandy Springs earlier. So I don't know if it's back on yet or not. But if your power goes out, they have a number to call, and they'll give you – it's a nifty little thing. Have you ever used it? You call and you tell them, here's my address, and they'll, oh, yeah, we're aware of that, or we're not aware of that, or we are aware of that, and it'll be fixed by 115 or whatever their numbers are. So, and God bless the Georgia Power people during this kind of weather because they're out and about and – we're sitting at home dry and semi-warm and enjoying whatever it is we're enjoying at home. They're out in the rain and the cold sometimes and the weather blowing, and they're out there working. And it's not just that, but when the power goes out in Florida, they're in their trucks heading to Florida, or if the power's out in Tennessee, you can see them going up the interstate sometimes, truck after truck after truck, just going to help out. So God bless the power guys. Amen. Phone lines open at 404-872-0750. But before we do that, we have to do this.
2: What the?
3: Ow! It's time to find out what's bugging you. 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
0: Pressure's kind of on you today, Scott, because you're the only one here. Yes, it's time. What's bugging you? The question today comes from Jameson. Ooh, nice. Jameson says he's noticed a ton more Joro spiders around his house this year than he remembered seeing last year. If you're not familiar with the Joro spiders, they're the yellow ones that are probably this big, kind of holding it up to the, if you're streaming, easily as big as a dollar bill when they're fully grown, probably as long.
1: Yeah, and then three, four inches.
0: They're yellow and black, and they look hideous, and they build these huge, thick webs. They don't really bite because they can't get their mouth open far enough to bite. That's what Matt said.
1: Okay.
0: But they're a nuisance because of the webs that they build. Anyway, Jameson says, if I don't start doing something about them, does that mean that the numbers will grow exponentially each year around my house? What say you, Scott Nelson?
1: I'm going to say yes. They are an invasive species, and they do seem to be, you know, growing a lot. I've been noticing them more and more around houses that I walk around, including my own. So
0: this time of year, they're big. And when mama drops babies, it's like 200, 300.
1: It's a lot of babies.
0: A lot of babies. Here's what Matt Breda says, and he's the Joro expert. Actually, Matt's middle name is Joro.
1: Matt Joro Breda?
0: Yeah, Matt Joro Breda.
1: Okay.
0: He says, not necessarily. Their numbers will vary each year depending on the weather, food, and other environmental factors. What makes these spiders unique is that they spread out once they hatch. It's called ballooning, and they use their strong silk fibers when they're really young to let the wind carry them. By doing this, these spiders spread out. The spiders you see right now will all be dead this winter. Yay. Keep in mind, though, these Joros are an outdoor spider, and they're very good insect eaters. He just calls them Halloween decorations. Jameson, for having the question read on the air, you get $100 off any service that Breda performs. Come be part of the What's Bugging You feature. Go to my website, thehomefixitpage.com. Roll over the expert button. Another screen will drop down. Click on pest control. It'll take you right to the Breda page. Scroll down just a tad. It'll say, what's bugging you? You put in your name, your email address, and your question. Matt Breda answers all questions, okay? Any time of the week, Matt Breda will answer your question within 24 hours easily. And if we read it on the air, you get $100 off any service that Breda performs. There you go.
1: Sounds good.
0: What's bugging you? Brought to you by Breda Pest Management. I'm going to have to give you a miss on that one.
1: Sorry.
0: You did good. I mean, for you. That wasn't bad. It wasn't awful. Okay, we talked about rain versus our siding earlier in the show. How about rain versus my windows? The actual, will it compromise? I know the wind will, but will a lot of water compromise my windows? Or yeah, does it have to be driven by some wind?
1: Usually a wind-driven rain is going to cause more issues, you know, around the glass and stuff like that. It depends on, you know, how old your windows are and how well you upkeep them. So it's really just that. You know, if you have a vinyl window, a lot of times they're going to be lifetime guaranteed. It's sealed correctly. It doesn't really matter about the wind-driven rain. But if you have old wood windows, you can get water coming in the house. And just in general, water destroys everything.
0: You
1: know, water is, it's amazing, it's great, but it's also, you know, it's an enemy. You see it carve out stones in rivers all the time. You know, it will destroy everything over time, especially if it keeps washing on something.
0: Do you sell a lot of wood windows? Is that still a thing?
1: No, we really don't sell wood windows at all. We have some kind of composite windows that look like wood windows. Sometimes someone wants to just replace two on the front of their house because they're rotting and they don't want to replace all the windows. We can do those, that they look very similar to a wood window, but we're never really just going to replace, not like a single pane wood window, unless you were in maybe Grant Park or something, an historical area, and they required it, and then it's hard. They'll cost more money because nobody buys them anymore. So supply and demand, you know, just doesn't, there is no demand. So
0: if I was asked, I would say that wood windows, if I stumble upon a wood window, that the sill is probably rotten, or the outside, just because I don't think they get enough paint. I don't think people touch them up. To me, I don't have to touch up the rest of my house as much as I have to touch up my windows, because water doesn't really sit on the rest of my house. It runs down. Water will sit on my window sills.
1: Absolutely. That is one of the first things to rot, for sure, around houses.
0: And you can tell if yours is rotten by opening your window and just pressing it with your finger. Yep. If your finger goes in at all, that's rotten.
1: Yeah, it's bad.
0: It needs to be replaced. Is it fixable at that point?
1: You do not have to replace your window. If your window sill is rotten, you can actually replace it with a PVC sill. And the sill nose, which is the piece in front, you have to take that off too. But you can replace that with PVC and it'll never rot. And your window might still be okay. You know, in general, even if you had single pane, if you wanted to stay with it, you could. But if you had like old double pane windows, built, you know, your house built in the 90s or early 2000s or something, you can just replace, you know, any of the trim around the window. But once the sashes, the parts that go up and down, start to rot, then you have to replace the window.
0: Is there anything I can do, though, on that sill? If I can push in and push my finger in, can I just kind of dig it out and fill it with wood putty? Because this is what people are going to do. Fill it with wood putty or spraying foam and then sand it down. I mean, am I just buying time and fooling myself at that point, or...
1: Yeah, you're buying time. I mean, I'm fooling yourself, but you can dig it out, let it dry out, put some wood filler in there, get yourself a year or two, you know, maybe three. Obviously, you'd sand it down, prime it, and paint it. And that paint will kind of, paint covers a multitude of all sins, I say. I come to people's houses sometimes and it looks fine, and you touch like the brick molding, which is the trim around the window, and you're like, I think your house is, and your finger goes right into it, and you're like, it was like a shell, you know, the paint just held it. So it can kind of sometimes trick you a little bit, but yeah, you could definitely get a couple of years out of it if you really wanted to. It's not my suggestion, because are you gonna be faithful to go back and check it, you know, every 6 months? Because at some point, it's not if it will fail, it's when. Then the water might start washing in there, and then guess what? It's now washing down inside your wall cavity. You know, you're getting mold and mildew. Are you starting to rot out your 2x4s, your framing? Because we have seen that too. So, you know, it's not that expensive to replace a sill and sill nose. That would be, I would just replace it if you could. But if you need a temporary fix, sure. Shoot, put some wood filler in there. I don't know about foam. I mean, I guess you could.
0: I used to be a wood filler guy, but now I've turned into an expanding foam guy. And let it expand, and when it comes up over the top, you can
1: cut it off and shave it down. Yeah,
0: sand it. And
1: that's a temporary fix. That, I would say, what was the word you said? Fooling yourself?
0: Yeah.
1: Yeah. It's a temporary fix. How about that?
0: Fooling myself means it looks nice, but it really isn't doing me any good.
1: It'll get you a little while.
0: All right.
1: Yeah.
0: Now, you kind of hang around this industry, the home building industry. I know you're not a home builder, but you touch a lot of that industry.
1: I've flipped a bunch of houses, and I have remodeled my own homes.
0: If I'm having a house built and the storm comes through, Iglesias or whoever just came through.
1: Isaias.
0: Yeah, him too. Am I worried because my lumber is sitting out there exposed and we just had 4 inches of rain and 40-mile-an-hour winds blow through, even though it was only for 12 hours at a maximum probably with the rain?
1: Yeah.
0: And, you know, am I a little nervous? And
1: man, I've always thought that that's just crazy. I've watched houses be built, and, you know, sometimes they just sit with just exposed OSB and 2x4s just for, like, months, just getting rained on and rained on and rained on. In general, we don't usually see problems because of that. I mean, I guess it dries out. It's usually just your flat boards. You know, your vertical stuff, the water will wash off of it. But yeah, if your lumber package is sitting there in the driveway, getting soaking wet, I mean, that's, you know, I'm not a builder. I would always have my stuff tarped off or whatever, but it makes me anxious. Like, if I was ever going to build a house, I'd want that thing dried in as quick as possible. You know, the house wrap on the, once right. you got the wrap on it, it's waterproof. You're good to go. But yes, I've seen it. It makes me feel bad for whoever's building that house, whoever's going to live there and get that house that sat exposed for a long time. But
0: I'm going to have my buddies from Randall Brothers on in a couple of weeks, and we'll discuss that as we move along.
1: Cool.
0: It's 11:48. 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Before we go to the traffic center real quick, you know what?
1: No, I don't.
0: You may think it's October, but it's truck month at Beaver Toyota. Did you know that?
1: I did not.
0: If you've been thinking about getting into a new truck, this is a great time to take a look at the Toyota Tundra, which is bigger, or the Toyota Tacoma, which is a little smaller. You know, you got football season, it's tailgate season, there's outdoor projects going on, there's youth sports going on. A Toyota truck is ready for everything from the tailgate to the weekend project. You know, you can load it up. You can use it to tow stuff. You can take it camping, or you can just enjoy having a truck that's ready for whatever comes next. And right now, this very second, you get up to $2,000 trade assistance when you trade a qualifying non-Toyota truck for a new Toyota Tacoma or Tundra. 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It's 11:49. 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Let's head over to the traffic center because I'm off at noon, so Chinwe Maponya Cook should have a lane open for me to get back to Conyers.
2: You know what? I got all lanes open for you on the south side, I-75 southbound at Highway 138. Much better news for you. All lanes have officially reopened. That red alert has cleared. Things are flowing again as you make your way out of Morrow into Stockbridge. Now, if you are trying to get towards Conyers, I-20 also flowing well at this time. Both sides of the interstate, east and westbound between Stonecrest, all the way back out to Douglasville, looking good. And that tree down situation, I-75 southbound at Moore's Mill, now they're off on the right shoulder. I do still see some debris in the right lane, but cars are getting by just fine, so no more issues getting towards that connector. From the Loud Security Systems 24-hour traffic center, Triple Team Traffic, 95.5 WSB.
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12: When the weather is at its worst,
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5: 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I got a pronouncer for that. Hurricane?
19: Isaias.
5: There we go. I'm just going to take you with me the rest of the way. Tomorrow, showers tapering off. Monday, 85, no chance of rain. Tuesday, 84, no chance of rain. 62.5 degrees right now at the studios of 95.5 WSB. I'll tell you what, Gene in Woodstock. Gene, we got to be really quick. We got like a minute. Fire away.
20: Oh, hi, guys, and happy birthday, Dave.
5: Thank you, Jim.
20: Scott
19: Have you ever heard of a vinyl window called Narandex? And if how good it is, if you have?
20: I have heard the name. I don't know anything about it. I'm sorry, I can't help you there. I've only heard the name like once or twice, just in passing. And there are a lot of vinyl windows out there.
21: Are a lot of them made by the same company that just put different stickers on them?
20: No, and yes. So a lot of companies have their own manufacturing, but yeah, Ohio and Pennsylvania manufacture a lot that get put out by, you know, Window World or what's that one, Champion? You know, they now make their own, but they used to all come from Alcide, which okay. is, you know, so. But Narandex, I've heard of them, and I'm pretty sure it's their own window. I'm sorry I can't help you. I just don't really, they're not really prevalent down here in this market.
21: Thanks for the call, though, Gene. If you have more questions, you can give them a call over at Nelson Exteriors. And if more information comes to light on either way, you can spread that. Scott Nelson, Nelson Exteriors, thank you for braving the storm and coming in today.
20: Thank you for having me, Dave.
21: You can see him on the web. Just Google Nelson Exteriors or go to my website, thehomefixitpage.com. We can fix you up right there. Thank you to Jimmy Heath from Heath Tree Service for filling us in on what to do with our trees that fall down. 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
27: It's 12 o'clock. I'm Mary Ryan Howarth. Our top story is in-depth team coverage of the remnants of Isaias. WSB meteorologist Christina Edwards joins us live from the Storm Center. Christina, this storm did not last as long as we thought it would since it made landfall near Destin, Florida. Can you tell us why it sputtered out so quickly?
28: Yeah, great question. Once it made landfall and moved into South Alabama, it got caught up with an upper-level jet that brought in some very dry air. So that dry air literally evaporated the southern side of the storm. However, the north side did bring some very heavy rain and some gusty winds. It's just that north side lasted for a few hours this morning. But once the south side moved in, that drier side moved in. And that's why we're seeing some spotty rain showers now as opposed to the heavy deluge. But we did get heavy rain earlier this morning, Mary Ryan, as much as 2 to 4 inches of rainfall from Brookhaven into Locust Grove. Live in the Storm Center, meteorologist Christina Edwards.
27: And recovery efforts are a go across the southeast. Georgia Power spokesperson Meredith Stone says crews are working overtime to repair power lines.
0: Trying to see where, you know, the hardest hit parts of the state are and restoring power where possible.
27: One of those is in Cherokee County, where they saw 30 to 50 mile per hour winds. Emergency management there is reminding residents to call 911 for life-threatening situations and their non-emergency number to report down trees or utility lines. Police in South Georgia are investigating a shooting that leaves five people dead. The city of Douglas Police Department responded to a home to reports of shots fired and found five people already dead inside. This investigation remains ongoing. The FBI recovers firearms, narcotics, and thousands of dollars in a search for two murder suspects.
1: Investigators say the suspects planned to rob 33-year-old Terrace Caswell before shooting and killing him in August. Now 20-year-old Tamarjay Johnson and 17-year-old Kevin McFanchon are facing charges, including murder and aggravated assault for the fatal shooting. A third suspect, just 16 years old, was charged last month. The FBI joined forces with Atlanta Police to locate Johnson and McFanchon. In the search, agents found six firearms, nearly 20 pounds of marijuana, and more than $5,000 in cash. Officials say three others were also taken into custody. Jordan Brown, 95.5 WSB.
27: For Georgia Tech fans, this afternoon, the Yellow Jackets are still set to play Duke at 3:30 today at Bobby Dodd Stadium. Yellow Jacket Alley and the Marching Band's pregame concert are both still happening as well. Tailgaters are being asked to not set up tents or tables due to the possibility of rain continuing or strong winds, but fans should dress accordingly for any sort of rain, but don't bring umbrellas into the stadium as gates open at 1:30. And the UGA and Alabama matchup is still set to kick off at 7:30, and our pregame starts at 3:30 on your home of the Dogs. It's 12:03. 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
27: It's 12:05, time now for live team coverage of traffic and weather. Let's check in with Smile and Mark McKay in the 24-hour traffic center.
4: Having been out today, you will encounter perhaps a challenge getting out of the neighborhood subdivisions with branches, leaves, pine needles down on the roadway, a lot of debris just trying to get to the major roadway and the interstates. And of course, a lot of the traffic signals have been turned around in the wrong direction or opposite direction as you work your way because of the big wind that came through overnight into the early morning hours. Interstate system, here are the slowdowns. I-75 southbound out of Morrow through Stockbridge, pretty heavy. Mount Zion Boulevard past I-675. Traffic trooper Mike let us know about a crash. We're looking for it on the jam cam near the ballpark. 285 eastbound slow, trying to make that transition onto I-75 north, exit 20. From the AMCO Transmissions 24-hour traffic center, Triple Team Traffic 95.5 WSB.
27: And we have WSB meteorologist Christina Edwards live in the storm center.
28: And spotty rain showers are still coming down heavy at times. Looking at one moving through Cumming right now, as well as Lawrenceville, Covington, and Stonecrest. So not completely dry for the rest of today. You may still have some spotty rain showers moving through. The wind gusts won't be quite as strong as they were this morning, but still around 20 to 30 miles per hour for this afternoon and this evening. Live in the storm center, meteorologist Christina Edwards.
27: 65 in Conyers, 62 in Lawrenceville, and 63 in Midtown. 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Breaking news when it happens. I'm Mary Ryan Howarth, 95.5 WSB.
5: Ladies and gentlemen, we are live in studio. It seems like it's been 7 months since we've been here. It's the Car Guys with Shelley Winter and Kevin Deutsch. Kevin, we are live in the studio.
8: Man, I appreciate you telling me who we are and what we are.
5: You forgot.
8: I forgot.
5: Well, we're back, ladies and gentlemen. Let's start off. You know, we start off every show. Here are the phone numbers, 404-872-0750, 1-800-WSB-TALK. For those of you who may have forgotten, like Kevin, this show is designed for you to call in, ask questions, all the automotive questions that you have, Kevin. He is the expert on everything automotive. I always say he knows everything from the headlight to the taillight and everything in between. So let's start off. You did a search. Tell us about this search that you did. Just explain it.
8: Yeah, you know, with the affordability of automobiles being so present in today's world and everybody talking about it, I did a search on AI and I wanted to know the longest lasting cars most likely to reach 250,000 miles. I thought that was a really good standard, and it was one that I think that based on the emails and calls we get, that a lot of people are striving to get there. So
5: And why is it important? Because we talked about affordability,
8: well,
5: right?
8: Absolutely, because yeah. You know, with the affordability of cars and right now, over a third of the car payments are over $1,000 a month. So that's a lot of money.
5: Right.
8: And cars keep getting older. They're the oldest they've ever been. We're up to 14 and a half years is the average age of the average car on the street today. It's never been that way. It was, before COVID, it was 7.5 years.
5: Wow.
8: So it's doubled.
5: Now, is that because people are staying in their cars longer because of affordability?
8: Well, it started with availability.
5: Okay.
8: And then went to affordability. And as we know, everything in the world is just almost doubled in price since 2020.
5: Gotcha.
8: It's my cost of labor, my cost of parts, and then we added tariffs, and we can just keep piling on, and it's gone crazy. And then, heck, they just raised the interest rate again a quarter of a point. Hopefully they won't do it again by the end of the year.
5: Right.
8: So I ran this search of cars most likely to reach 250,000 miles. And then if you understand AI at all, you'll understand this. Then I ran a hostile audit on that search through Claude, which is another AI source that I use. And what that does is it goes and finds deficiencies in the first one. That's why it's called a hostile audit, right?
5: Mm-hmm.
8: And that's what we do in business. We'll run two or three hostile through different AIs, finding flaws with the other ones. And then this is the list we came up with, and it absolutely, and I challenge everyone to go do this or to go look for it, but 25 of the 27 cars on this list came from one of two manufacturers, which I think we already knew most of that answer.
5: Right.
8: So people call me all the time on this show and email me, what kind of car should I look at? And I always go to four major brands, don't I?
5: Yep, every time.
8: And those four brands are Toyota first, Honda second, and then Subaru and Mazda run pretty even. After that, there is a pretty significant drop-off right now. Now, at Butler Automotive Group, we own 15 dealerships, 9 different brands. So I'm not dissing these brands. I'm just telling you that the percentage, and this is how this broke it down,
5: right,
8: by the percentage of making it to 250,000 miles.
5: And what was the first car, automobile?
8: The first car on the list was the Toyota Sequoia. And it has a 42.3% chance of making it to 250,000 miles. Now, you have to remember a lot of things go into this. Socioeconomics, vehicles being totaled, living in a, whether they're heavy in a flood zone. Everything in the world was taken into consideration on what last. And so you can go rank number one was the Toyota Sequoia, and number 27 was the Honda Odyssey with a 10.7% chance. So you can even go with the cost of these vehicles new and people having the ability to maintain them properly being part of this.
5: So here's my question, right? If I'm buying a used car, right, and the used car is, say, the Toyota Sequoia, but it's got 70,000 miles on it, but I'm looking at a used car, say, a Ford that has 15,000 miles on it, I may be better off buying a Sequoia because it may last longer based on these probabilities. Is that a way of looking at it?
8: If you plan on keeping it for that long, yes. And then from there, I would do another search to find out the yearly average cost of maintenance on the two and do that comparison.
5: Now, what's included in when you say maintenance? That's something that nothing goes wrong. I'm just maintaining the
8: general
5: car.
8: Maintenance.
5: Okay.
8: But then again, at 75,000 miles, what should I do?
5: Right.
8: Or at 100,000 miles, at that point, what are you changing? Are you changing out whether it's tie rods or axle ends?
5: You're not just doing oil changes at that point.
8: Right.
5: There's, gotcha.
8: There's belts. There's
5: right.
8: All kind of things that need to be done. And are you actually doing the maintenance? So what gets into this group right here is that you'll find some of them are a little bit more expensive cars because the people that buy the higher priced cars generally maintain them better.
5: That makes sense.
8: So that's going to be part of this.
5: I see here ranked 14th is the G-Class, 17.3%.
8: Yeah.
5: The Mercedes-Benz G-Class.
8: So there's two vehicles that snuck on here that were not Toyota and Honda.
5: Snuck on here. I like the way you said it.
8: And one of them is the Mercedes G-Wagon. And we all know that that vehicle starts at $200,000. So the maintenance on that car is probably pretty high. The people that buy that car have the ability, and it's so expensive of a car that they don't just make it disposable.
5: Right. Okay.
8: So that car lasts because people make it last.
5: Right.
8: What's the other one?
5: You mean the owner makes it last.
8: The owner right. make it last right. because even 10 years old, it's someone spending $100,000 on
5: right.
8: it or $80,000.
5: Right.
8: So let's take a look at the other one, the Chevy Suburban. Full frame, like the Sequoia, full frame, V8 traditional vehicle. And this is a vehicle that people will keep alive because it turns into a painter's truck. It turns into a family wagon. Out of necessity, that vehicle was kept alive.
5: Gotcha.
8: A lot like the Sequoia.
5: Gotcha. And that's 11.6%
8: right.
5: chance.
8: Right. So, you know, it kind of blew me away that even being Toyota, which we know is always going to be number one in reliability, has been forever. It's the longest lasting brand, and it only has a 19.7% chance of reaching 250,000 miles. Now, when it came to trucks, this one surprised me and will surprise other people. The Dodge Ram 3500 is the longest lasting truck, and that's at 31.9% chance. But there's a reason why.
5: What's that reason?
8: Ah, I was waiting on you to ask
5: yeah, yeah.
8: me. Because it's the highest percentage that comes in diesel.
5: Oh.
8: So you're talking about a Cummins diesel truck, and that we know that the engine was that good to begin with, and that's why it's lasted that long. And I've always been a fan of that vehicle.
5: So the Dodge Ram 3500, it's going to outlast percentage-wise, probability-wise, the Ford 150, all of those.
8: Because
5: the
8: it ones has we a higher percentage them. Of diesel.
5: Gotcha.
8: And that's why.
5: That's why.
8: But the Lexus RX Hybrid leads hybrids at 28.9%, which is really, I think, better than what people would think. And then this one kind of blew me away, and it's based out of longevity of building these vehicles. People are going to say, well, what about a BEV, the battery electric vehicle? Mm-hmm. And that would be the Tesla Model X, which is the which when it came out was the most expensive one, and that's only 3%.
5: To last a 250.
8: Right.
5: Now, here's my question. Now, with a Tesla, you're looking at a car that's a lot of this car is the computer, and then your engine is a battery, right? So does the battery last 250?
8: Well, it's got a battery, and then it has motors to the wheels.
5: Okay.
8: So it's completely different. And, you know, I'm happy you asked about this, because about a year ago, I mentioned that there's finally a warranty that you can buy at dealerships to cover your hybrid battery and your BEV battery for life. And this is a shameless plug. We now have it. It's now approved. It's now a product that we can offer, and we're the only dealership in Georgia that's offering that at Butler Lexus of South Atlanta. 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
5: And so how much does that cost?
8: You know, it's not that much money. It's similar. It's a lot less than a service contract.
5: Okay.
8: So it's very affordable, and it does allow you to go look at higher mileage BEVs and hybrids that you were not able to look at. 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
5: Right. 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
8: Yeah.
5: Depending on your driving habits.
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5: Right?
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5: Okay. 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
5: Okay.
8: So if you had 2 million miles on it, it would still change the battery.
5: Battery, gotcha.
8: Yeah.
5: 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Kevin knows everything about the automotive business. 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The show is called The Car Guys.

0: 1219 and the AMCO Transmissions 24-hour traffic center. DOT now says ramp has been shut down. The slick ramp looks like there's a crash on it. 285 eastbound, ramping to I-75 north. This is not far from the ballpark, the Battery and Smyrna Vining. So you'll have to work your way, continue east toward New North Side Powers Ferry and work your way back west to head 75 north. Or you can exit at Cobb Parkway, head north to Windy Hill Road to get back on to I-75. 75 south side is slow, quite slow in the Stockbridge, 675 and 75 slowing the merge point down to exit 224 Hudson Bridge, Eagles Landing Parkway. And a mishap has just turned up in Tucker, 285 southbound. Looks like a crash near Chamblee-Tucker Road on the inner loop pointed toward Highway 78. Smiler Mark McKay, Triple Team Traffic, 95.5 WSB.
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17: Well, thank you very much. I've got a 2018 Ford Explorer Limited with about 103,000 miles on it. And for the last couple of months, I've had a recurring issue of just out of the clear blue sky, I'll get out of the car and go in a store or something and come back out and the car won't crank. If I let it sit for an hour or two, the car cranks right up like nothing's ever happened. After that, doing it twice, I took it to the dealership and they said, well, it's not pulling any code numbers and we can't get it to do what you say it's doing. And so I agree, just because of the mileage, to go ahead and replace, you know, the spark plugs and do a throttle body cleaning. And lo and behold, about 2 or 3 weeks later, it did the same thing. So I drove the car for 2 hours. I had a 4.5 hour drive. I drove it for 2 hours, got out at good old Chick-fil-A, came back out, and it wouldn't crank. And I waited a while, and I ended up calling AAA just to make sure it wasn't the battery. The dealership said my battery was fine, and the AAA guy said the battery was fine in their opinion. We tried cranking, it wouldn't crank, and then the guy said, why don't you just try it one more time before I leave? Tried it one more time, it cranked right up, and I drove home.
18: All right.
17: So I don't know how to handle this with the dealership.
18: Have them check for a bad crankshaft position sensor or a camshaft position sensor. And what that does, and these sensors go bad, and they, like a lot of electrical, they go bad in pieces. And it can prevent the engine from knowing when to supply spark and fuel, and it has to disengage completely before it will reengage. That, I would do two things. I would have them check that, but the first thing I'd do is go put a new battery in the car, because the battery is probably the issue. And what happens is the battery does, it appears to be good, but it's not, and it takes time. And on that vehicle, it's fooling the anti-theft system. And it's, if there's any drop, and if it drops like below 10 volts, it can glitch it and lock it out the security system, which won't let it crank. So that's...
17: So you said a bad crankshaft sensor or what else?
18: Camshaft position sensor, but it's probably just the battery.
0: But even though he checked the battery, it's good.
18: It's when they checked the battery, was it like a 5 minute test?
17: Oh yeah.
18: Okay.
17: Yeah, it was pretty cool.
18: To properly check a battery, it's an hour test.
0: Okay.
18: So you bring a battery into me, it's not 5 minutes, it's an hour to an hour and 20 minutes. I hook the car up to Toyota's computers, it goes to Plano, Texas, we run a complete check, and your 5 minute test told you it was good, and my test is telling me put a battery in the car.
17: Now when I push the button to start it, it turns over real good, it appears that it turns over real good, and I release the button, you know, and it just keeps on turning over. I have to push the button a couple of times to get it stopped.
18: That would lead me to think it's also the sensor could be picking up something. But those are going to be your two first items.
0: All right, Yates. Thanks, Yates. Thank you.
17: Have a great day.
0: Yes, sir. 404-872-0750, 1-800-WSB-TALK. 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
3: 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Our top story is continuing in-depth team coverage of Isaias as it pushes further inland across the southeast. WSB meteorologist Christina Edwards joins us live from the Storm Center. Christina, here in Georgia, we thought there would be heavy rain and strong winds for a lot longer than we have seen today. Can you tell us more about that?
5: Absolutely. So we did get the heavy rain. 2 to 4 inches of rainfall did occur here earlier this morning. Wind gusts as high as 50 miles per hour throughout Cherokee, Pickens, and Forsyth counties. It's just that this occurred during the early morning hours and, quite frankly, tapered off after 9 a.m. And the reason why is because dry air came in on the south side of the hurricane itself, and it helped to evaporate half the storm as it moved through Alabama and the state of Georgia. However, I'm tracking more rain showers at the moment and potentially later this afternoon. I'll have your forecast coming up in just a few minutes. Live in the Storm Center, meteorologist Christina Edwards.
3: And the Georgia DOT and Georgia Power are working around the clock to clear roads of any debris and put up down power lines. Georgia still has about more than 74,000 customers without power. In Alabama, over 200,000 are without power. Mayor Stephen Reed says he's grateful that they escaped the worst of the storm.
6: We have a few thousand people who are still without power. But we had less than 6 inches of rain.
3: The Georgia game is still a go in Alabama. Our pregame starts at 3:30, kickoff at 7:30 on your home of the Dogs. 9 people are dead after shooting at a home in Erie, Pennsylvania. The governor confirmed the incident today. Authorities say 2 women were found shot and killed outside the home and multiple other bodies inside. Erie Police Chief Rick Laura says the shooter is dead from a self-inflicted gunshot wound.
7: The suspect is deceased. Based on the information currently available to us, there is no ongoing threat to the public.
3: At least 2 children are among those victims. Morehouse College has postponed its homecoming activities and football game due to today's weather. The tailgate is rescheduled to Sunday at 10 a.m. and kickoff is set for 11 a.m. as the Maroon Tigers face Savannah State. It is 12:32. Live team coverage of traffic and weather is up next.
4: When the weather is at its worst,
5: as much as 2 to 4 inches of rainfall through late Saturday evening,
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5: 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Let's check in with Smilin' Mark McKay in the WSB 24-Hour Traffic Center.
6: High-profile vehicles, Mary Ryan, having a difficult time in the heavy winds. Not sure if this contributed to a crash, but a big rig has gone off the roadway in Acworth. We see crews dealing with it and a right lane knocked out. This is I-75 northbound, right at the exit to Allatoona Gateway, exit 278. So plan a little extra time as you leave Acworth, headed north across Lake Allatoona and rolling toward Cartersville this afternoon. Downtown, okay on the connector north and southbound. Watch for traffic signals that could be completely out or signals that are turned the wrong way because of the wind. Signals that are out, treat them as four-way stops. Brake lights are bright on the south side through Stockbridge. I-75 slowing, leaving Highway 138 down to exit 224. Hudson Bridge, Eagles Landing Parkway. From the AMCO Transmissions 24-Hour Traffic Center, Triple Team Traffic 95.5 WSB.
5: Let's check in with WSB meteorologist Christina Edwards live in the Storm Center.
7: And rain showers are redeveloping from McDonough to Stonecrest, Covington to Lawrenceville, and up into Buford and Cumming. Some of these will produce some heavy downpours for about 5 minutes and then drift off towards the northwest. And wind gusts around 20 to 30 miles per hour to be expected for the rest of today. I am monitoring for any thunderstorm development, mainly south of I-20 from Covington to Locust Grove. That could happen between now and 6 p.m. this evening. Live in the Storm Center, meteorologist Christina Edwards.
5: It's 64 degrees in Midtown. 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Breaking news when it happens. I'm Mary Ryan Howarth, 95.5 WSB.
8: Ladies and gentlemen, the show is called The Car Guys, 404-872-0750, 1-800-WSB-TALK. I guess we've been gone a long time because the lines are filled up, huh, Kevin?
9: Yeah, and this is a long segment here, so we should get to everybody.
8: We'll get
9: so
8: to everybody, absolutely. Let's go to Deborah in Dunwoody. Hey, Deborah, thanks for listening.
10: Hey, thanks for putting on the show. I had a call for Kevin. I have two Lexus automobiles. They're both V8s. They're older. What would you recommend I get once I decide to trade one of them? I've looked at the RX 350, but it's a little bit big for me.
9: Well, then you look at what Shelley drives, which is the NX.
8: Thanks, Kevin.
9: Which is
8: I love my NX, Deborah. If the RX is too big for you, that NX would be a perfect size.
9: It is absolutely perfect. My wife drives an NX, and my daughter drives an NX. It's a great size vehicle. And
8: would you suggest you get the hybrid?
9: Well, in 27, it's only going to come in hybrid.
8: Oh, wow.
9: Just to give you an idea where we're heading with everything. So I would suggest everyone to get a hybrid because that technology has, it's there, it's made it, it's advanced. It's on the longest lasting car list now. We've got it down.
8: Right.
9: Toyota invented it. And it's basically, we've been doing it for 35 years. We got it. So yeah, okay. I would look at the NX, and because of technology, the old V8s, I mean, they're bulletproof and they're great, but with the new technologies, the sixes and even the fours are doing good. I mean, people don't realize it's a four.
8: Sixes and fours, what do you mean by that?
9: Cylinder engines.
8: Okay.
9: I mean, you know, people don't realize they're running four cylinder engines in F1. So
10: the NX comes in a six.
9: It now comes in the twin turbo four with the 350, which is fantastic engine with lots of horsepower, lots of longevity and no problems and great gas mileage. So, yeah.
10: One of the ones I might trade is an older LS, and I'm kind of missing the fact that there's not any LS coming out. Is there anything in the future to replace that luxury sedan?
9: Well, we actually do have it, and the new ES should have been called the LS. It's actually the same size or bigger on the inside as the LS at $20,000 to $30,000 less money. It is a phenomenal car. You should look at the ES. I absolutely love it, and it comes in hybrid. It is gorgeous.
10: I've looked at those over the years and do like them, but I just love the LS.
9: This is a brand new vehicle that just came out in the last 60 days.
8: Deborah, where do you live?
10: In Dunwoody.
8: Okay, why don't you take the email? It's carguys@wsbradio.com.
10: Uh-huh.
8: And send Kevin an email.
10: I'll do that.
9: All right. Thank you.
8: Thank you, Deborah. Right. Have a good day.
10: Thanks for the info. Y'all too. Bye.
8: Bye-bye. Let's go to Stuart in Jonesboro. Hey, Stuart. Thanks for listening.
11: Well, thank you for being there. Question for you. My 2019 Ford Ranger has this automatic stop and start feature. I've heard that can cause extra wear on the engine. Is that fact or fiction?
9: It causes extra wear on battery, causes extra wear on starter more than the engine, but not enough to significantly make a difference. The good news is it just passed Congress. It's no longer required in 2027. So cars are coming without it in the late 26s, and most of the 27s will not have that start-stop function anymore. There is a that looks a little bit like the Atlanta A, with a circle somewhere on your dash, and you hit that button when you crank the car, and it cuts it off.
11: Are you recommending I do cut it off?
9: I cut it off the minute I get in my car, except now I drive a hybrid and it does it anyway. So, but yeah, just cut it off, or you could spend $300 and reprogram and bypass it if you want, but it's not worth it.
11: It's, I got you.
9: Just hit the button and live with it.
11: Sounds good. Thank you.
8: Thank you, Stuart. Let's go to Shannon. Shannon, Mr. Shannon in Peachtree Corners.
12: Hey, Shelley. Love your shows.
8: Oh, thank you.
12: I just want to plug to, I had a 2009 Ford Escape. I think that body style was 08 to 12, and then the body style kind of went downhill. Anyway, though, I drove it 270,000, and so I bet right now the Ford Escape is pretty low percentage of getting to 250 because of the way they make it now. That was the V6, and so it's very good for me. Every 90,000 miles, though, the water pump goes out.
9: Well, you know what? It's supposed to on all cars. People don't realize that.
12: I just got surprised.
8: What do you mean it's supposed to?
9: You're supposed to replace it. Okay. Right. Basically, at 100,000 miles, when you change your timing belt, you should change the water pump. If you have a timing chain, then you should do it every 90 to 100,000 miles.
8: Gotcha.
12: Yeah. So I just want to say that.
9: All right. Well, thank you very much for being a listener. We appreciate
8: you. Thank you, Shannon. Let's go to Dan. Excuse me. Dan in Macon. Hey, Dan.
13: Hello.
8: Hey.
13: Yes, I'm here.
8: Yes. Go ahead. What's your question, Dan?
13: Picture in your mind, if you can, a 1979 or 1980 American Motors AMX, and then the interior of that is what I'm asking about. Compare that to like a Buick Riata, which was a similar car, also just a two-seater, bucket seats, and there isn't the key feature that I want is no back seat, only two seating positions. I know there are other cars like that, like the Corvette, but I don't want a Corvette. For one thing, it's way too much money. Is there any more modern car similar to the Buick Riata or the American Motors AMX with just the two bucket seats and a small storage area behind the bucket seat?
9: There are some cars, yes, but it doesn't make sense for manufacturers to make them. Usually in a convertible is where you'll find that. So it's you have to have a big enough audience to make that worthwhile. If you send me an email, I'll do a quick scope, and I'll try to find out something for you out there, okay?
8: Do you have the email, Dan? It's carguys@wsbradio.com.
13: Okay.
8: All right.
13: Thanks a lot.
8: Thank you. Let's go to Michael in Lawrenceville. Hey, Michael.
14: Hi. I have a 2005 Dodge Grand Caravan that is modified with a ramp and everything as a wheelchair van for my son. It's a critical vehicle for me. The engine was replaced about 4 years ago. And about a year and a half ago, it began occasionally stalling, just driving down the road at a reasonable speed. It would run rough for a second, then stall. It's gotten worse and worse to the point where I can't drive it more than about 15 miles before I hit a danger zone, for instance. When it stalls out and it stops, it's nothing wrong with the crank, and it'll crank till it's blue in the face. But after it sits there for about 20 minutes, it'll crank right back up and go again. It's been at two different mechanics multiple times. The mechanic, I think, that was probably on the closest to knowing stuff like this, he believes that something is overheating between the gas tank and the engine, and that's the only thing I can think of is the fuel pump. It's already had three fuel pumps on it in the past, but I just wonder if it would be advantageous to spend another $400 just for a fuel pump, just in case.
9: Let me ask you a couple of questions here, okay?
14: Sure.
9: What speed are you going when it stalls out?
14: It can happen either on the expressway, and just recently I was going about 35, 40 miles per hour.
9: Okay, all right. I've got three things I want you to have checked before you do that, okay?
14: Okay.
9: The EGR valve. Now, this generally happens at low speeds, but it can happen at high speeds, gets gummed up or sticks, and cleaning them rarely provides a permanent fix. So I would have them check the EGR valve, make sure it's good, but it could also be like melting or damaged engine wiring harness, and especially at that age of vehicle, where something got, like he said, close to the exhaust and melted something over there. So it may not be the fuel pump. It's probably in the wiring harness. And we see this in older vehicles all the time. Okay? And the wiring harness, it's you got to chase that down to find it. Or it could also be something as simple as, and I tell people this all the time, this is a sensor that goes bad. And even we had a caller earlier today with the same sensor that just creates a problem, and that's a crankshaft position sensors go bad. They pop like popcorn in this humidity and heat, and that can create that, especially at all speeds, to possibly happen. I would check that before I check my fuel pump.
8: Is it for an 05, I know, Michael, you said you have it specially built for your son. Yeah. With an 05, is it worth to put this
9: in? It is in this case.
8: Okay.
9: In this case, being equipped for a wheelchair.
8: Gotcha.
9: Yes, it's worth chasing the money to get this fixed.
8: Gotcha.
9: Okay.
8: And okay. Michael, don't forget the email is carguys@wsbradio.com.
14: I won't forget that. By the way, the both mechanics have checked these the crank cast shaft position sensor, and they both said it was okay.
9: Okay, good.
14: They checked every sensor they could find. In fact, one of them said if I was to take it to a dealer, they'd probably replace everything, and it still might not work, and it cost $1,000 or more.
9: Well, they're not wrong, but the dealer should have better equipment to check. But on an 05, they should have equal equipment.
8: All right.
14: Okay.
8: Thank you,
14: all
8: Michael.
14: Right. Thank you.
8: Yes, sir. Let's go to Jerry in Acworth. Thanks for holding, Jerry. Jerry, what's your question?
15: I have a 2026.
8: Oh, hold on, Jerry. Hold on. We've got to go to break. Hold on, Jerry. We're going to come right to you. Everyone on hold, hold on. We're going to get to you as best we can. Remember, the email is carguys@wsbradio.com, carguys@wsbradio.com. That is the email to use if we don't get to you. But everyone, hold on. We'll be right back.

0: 1249 in the AMCO Transmissions 24-hour traffic center. Travel advisory, I-75 northbound, leaving Cobb, Cherokee County, rolling toward Bartow. Big Rig is off the roadway. Right lane is knocked out. One right lane is knocked out. Now they may need more than one to deal with this and bring it back onto the roadway, onto the pavement. This is I-75 northbound before Allatoona Gateway exit 278. So delays are starting to form now as you roll into Ackworth from Kennesaw before Highway 92. Highway 41 is always an option. 285 has cleaned up nicely. No longer delays near the ballpark. 285 east now flowing well. 75 north. 75 slow on the south side through Stockbridge. Crowded from I-675 to Hudson Bridge. Smiley Mark McKay, Triple Team Traffic, 95.5 WSB.
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9: Indoor air quality. 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I put in a high-end media filter so that would capture any dust and particulate coming through my home. UV lights are awesome. You see them in hospitals, you see them in factories, you see them in places where they make food. It's going to kill any living thing that's passing through your air conditioning.
8: So if you're in a home with little kids and pets, this is really something to think about.
9: Absolutely. I've got three boys and a dog, and I got a wife I want to keep happy, so I have lots of very nice filters, I have lots of UV lights, and of course I have a humidifier.
8: Yeah, I actually had UV lights installed at my home from TE, and it has really helped me love my home.
10: TE Certified. We love your home. Let's go back to Jerry really quickly. Jerry, get to your question. Jerry?
11: Can you hear me?
10: Yes, we can hear you. Go ahead, Jerry.
11: I got a 2026 Subaru Forester, 11,000 miles on it. Somebody sideswiped us at Dana Body Shop seven weeks. Now, when I got it back, the eyesight light comes on when it gets right before it gets dark. Well, the body shop says it's warranty work. The Subaru people said it's body shop work. Now they want me to pay $400 or a little more to get it recapitalized. And it's either body work or warranty one. What are my options?
12: Well, the two go side by side. I would contact your insurance agent and get him involved.
11: Fair enough. I thought about that.
12: That's what I would do, because the two go side by side. The body shop that we use, they bring me Lexuses all the time to recalibrate once they have it in alignment. But if it's not in the line, I can't recalibrate it. So you need to get your insurance company involved so you don't get this should not be an expense to you. All right?
11: Right.
10: All right. Thank you.
11: Like I say, I went to the body shop, Subaru recommended. So gotcha. Thank you, sir.
10: Thank you, Jerry. Let's go to Lee and Noonan. Oh, hold on, Lee. Let's go to Doug. Doug, go ahead, Doug and Smyrna. Go ahead, Doug. Doug.
13: I have a 2026 Passport that has been drained two batteries. I've had it for a month. It's not showing any drain. It's showing 2 milliamps when it's parked. I think the car was parked for a good while before I bought it on the lot, so I'm guessing that explains the first battery. And they're saying the second battery was probably bad, but they're checking, they're keeping it a while to check that. I was just wondering if you had any ideas.
12: Well, it sounds like it's a battery, but I'm going to ask you a couple of questions. Because it's definitely got a parasitic drain if it's a good battery. Where do you keep your key fobs?
13: Near my garage, like in a basket.
12: Okay, so they're not near the car?
13: Probably 15 or 20 feet from the car.
12: Okay, because if you keep them too close to the car, they will sometimes create a parasitic drain where they keep coming up to it or not. Do you have any aftermarket equipment on the car at all? Do you have a dash cam or anything else that you've installed?
13: I have a dash cam that's plugged into the cigarette lighter, but the cigarette lighter turns off when you turn the ignition off.
12: Unplug it when you are done.
13: Okay.
12: That's your parasitic drain, 99% true.
13: Even if the ignition turns off?
12: Unplug it when you're done.
13: All right.
12: I'm going to tell you that's probably where it's coming from. The other thing is there's a backup fuse circuit, and it's labeled fuse 29, and if the MCU fails, it can drop into a low power sleep state, which will create that problem also. Have them check that, but it's most likely the battery.
4: But right. You mean the car lighter, the dash cam?
12: Well, no, I would say battery first, but I would always unplug that from the cigarette lighter or have it hardwired in. Have them do it properly.
13: All right.
10: Thank you, Doug. All right. Ladies and gentlemen, we have to end the show. John, Myra, please go send an email to Kevin at carguys@wsbradio.com.
12: And Lee, if you're still listening, please send the email.
10: Yep. If you did not get through or you have a question during the week, you could send an email to carguys@wsbradio.com. Kevin answers all the emails. I know he does because I get the emails and I see him answering. Kevin, last words before we go for another, 7 weeks?
12: No, I think we're only going for a week or two this time. Right. But fastest hour in radio.
10: Yeah, absolutely.
12: I mean, Double D says we should do 2 hours. I don't know.
10: I don't know. I'm with it, though. I'm with it. But that's it.
12: That's it. Everybody dogs. Have a great one. Yeah.
10: Let's hear you say go dogs. Never.
12: Sure, go dogs.
10: All right. There you go. Ladies and gentlemen, have a wonderful weekend. We'll be back, I guess, in a couple weeks. Bye-bye.
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16: It's 1 o'clock. I'm Mary Ryan Howarth. Our top story is in-depth team coverage of the remnants of Isaias. WSB meteorologist Christina Edwards joins us live from the Storm Center. Christina, you saw the heavy rain really taper off around 9 this morning, but there could be some more rain come through this evening. Where could this happen?
17: Yeah, great question. So already some more rain showers located in Buford, Lawrenceville, Decatur, even Conyers and Covington, dealing with some pops of heavy downpours at this moment. And you mentioned 9 a.m. That is when we picked up about 2 to 4 inches of rain already in this region that is starting to see more rain showers developing at this time. Thunderstorms are a possibility from Fayetteville to McDonough and into Covington as well. And that is mainly through 6 o'clock this evening. We'll have the rest of our forecast coming up in just a few minutes. Live in the Storm Center, meteorologist Christina Edwards.
16: In Georgia, the amount of power outages is steadily going down. Right now, there are over 64,000 outages across the state. Georgia Power spokesperson Meredith Stone says trucks are rolling out to critically hit counties today to repair power lines.
18: We know it's frustrating to be without power, so please be patient with us. We are working quickly to do our damage assessment process and restore the power in areas where we can.
16: Cherokee and Pickens County have been reporting several trees and lines down since this morning. Stone urges residents to avoid going near any downed power lines. Recovery efforts are ongoing across the southeast. Florida Governor Ron DeSantis says they are still in a hazardous situation this afternoon.
19: There were wind gusts of up to 116 miles per hour near Santa Rosa Sound and over 100 miles an hour near Pensacola. In Panama City Beach, water levels were approximately 5.5 feet higher than normal.
16: More than 400,000 customers are without power in Florida. Two suspects are arrested months after a fatal shooting in Southwest Atlanta.
20: Atlanta police and the FBI team up to take two suspects into custody for a deadly shooting in August. 33-year-old Terrace Caswell was shot and killed on McDaniel Street after investigators say the suspects planned to rob him. A 16-year-old was taken into custody last month. Now 20-year-old Tamardre Johnson and 17-year-old Kevin McFanchon are charged with murder, aggravated assault, armed robbery, and possession of a firearm. While searching for the suspects, agents found 6 firearms, nearly 20 pounds of marijuana, and more than $5,000 in cash. 3 others were also taken into custody. Jordan Brown, 95.5 WSB.
16: We are following a shooting in South Georgia that left 5 people dead. The city of Douglas Police Department responded to a home. 2 reports of shots fired and found the 5 people already dead. Coffee County Sheriff's Department describes this as a terrible tragedy, and their thoughts are with those affected. Some UGA fans are hunkered down in Tuscaloosa today for tonight's game against the Tide. Parking and shuttles to Bryant-Denny Stadium are underway this afternoon, and the gates open at 4 Central Time. Our pregame starts at 3:30, and kickoff is at 7:30 on your home of the Dogs. And live team coverage of traffic and weather continues after this.
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16: 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Let's check in with Smile and Mark McKay in the 24-hour traffic center.
27: Winds are still messing with our jam cam, shaking them all across North Georgia, including the one in Acworth. We have pointed on a big rig crash, a tractor trailer off the roadway. Cleanup continues, right lane knocked out, I-75 northbound past Highway 92, exit 277. That's where the delays begin. No need to scramble for an alternate as you leave Kennesaw through Acworth up to Cartersville. Downtown Atlanta connector, nothing more than a tap of the brakes northbound, starting to get busy near the Tech campus, on the Tech campus, and on 7585. Right lanes approaching North Avenue at this game on this afternoon for Tech against Duke at Bobby Dodd. From the AMCO Transmissions 24-hour traffic center, Triple Team Traffic 95.5 WSB.
17: 30 mile per hour wind gust at the Atlanta airport, 25 mile per hour winds in Marietta as well as Kennesaw. And so we'll see these breezy conditions continue for the rest of this afternoon and into this evening. Spotty rain showers are moving through. Some of them are heavy at times as they quickly move through a region. Right now, the rain is located in Buford as well as Lawrenceville and Stonecrest. Off and on rain showers mainly from Forsyth down into Henry counties for the rest of this evening, tapering off after 8 o'clock. Live in the Storm Center, meteorologist Christina Edwards.
16: And it's 64 degrees in Midtown. 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I'm Mary Ryan Howarth, 95.5 WSB.
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15: Protecting Main Street from Wall Street. 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
29: You have to have a plan where you know if the market's going to go up, what happens next. 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
15: This is Money Unleashed with Eric Johnson and Kyle Allen on WSB.
29: Good afternoon, Atlanta. Welcome to Money Unleashed on 95.5 WSB. I am Eric Johnson, and with me, as always, is Kyle Allen. And we are the vice presidents of Hoffman Financial Group. We're here with you every single Saturday for two full hours going over what's going on in the world and how it affects your successful retirement. Kyle, how are we doing, man?
30: Man, I am in such a great mood. I know we've talked a little bit about this house I'm building, and I always walk over there, get a little coffee, and walk down there and kind of take a look. And it's so crazy how certain details in something like that just change everything so well. It's like I've been walking around this house for 6 months, and then all of a sudden, these beautiful hardwoods are down. It just feels like a totally different room, feels like a totally different place. And then the other thing is, and I don't know if you remember, when you're building a house, a lot of times they kind of cover the windows. So I've been in this like cocoon. Well, I walked in the other day and they had cleaned all the covering off the windows and, you know, taking the tape down. And so now it's just this bright, beautiful room with new floors. And man, I am just happy.
29: Started to look like a house.
30: Oh, boy.
29: Gotta get the floors in first. Everything comes next.
30: Yes, sir. Yes, sir.
29: Good for you, man. Good for you. I do know what you're talking about, except my floors aren't in yet. So I don't like looking at it. I'm just like, yeah, whatever. Just let me know when it's done.
30: Are you someone who, all right, so I always think this interesting, and it makes me remember when I was a kid. We would go to get a Christmas tree, and my dad was very comfortable, like, sort of envisioning the tree that we needed. And then he would walk around and quickly he'd find it and he'd say, this is the tree. And my mom, on the other hand, was very like, I don't know what the tree looks like until I see it in the home, right? So it made me think about when I was building the house, like, some people have this vision. They have the ability to say, you know, I see all these pieces of the puzzle put together. And other people are like, until I see it, I don't really grasp it.
29: Yeah, I don't have that knack. Christy definitely has the vision. Like,
30: yeah.
29: My mother is an interior designer, so I don't
30: know that.
29: Yeah, I know it looks good. I don't know why, but I know what looks good because I've been around it. But she's the one with the vision. You know, I allow her to accomplish that vision. I fund it. So that's kind of how.
30: Do you have anything specific that matters to you? Like, and I don't want to out your secret. You know, your wife's probably listening. But like, is there? Because this is what I think about. I remember my brother got married. He said, "Kyle," because he went first, even though he's my younger brother. He said, I think it's important as a man, even though you probably don't care about a lot of the details of the wedding, you need to find one thing that you care a lot about, because if not, then you basically acting like you don't care about this thing that matters. And so he was like, this is the thing that matters the most to me. The rest of it, I'll let her work on. And so the reason I bring that up, are you like that? Are you like, hey, this is the one thing that matters to me?
29: Yes.
30: Okay, what is that thing?
29: I want a golf simulator. I want a golf simulator in the basement.
30: I knew this.
29: That's what I want. But this here's the thing. It's coming in after we get this dang house. So you got to furnish the whole thing. And you know, it's me and a bunch of ladies, right? And it's going to be me by myself in the basement playing Pebble.
30: All right, everyone. Well, when Eric gets done, we'll all pack up.
29: Yeah, we'll all go to the basement. Bring your clubs. It's going to be great.
30: That's right.
29: You know, you talk about the little details, and we talk about the details every single weekend about what's going on in the world and finance, but there's a couple details I think that people kind of miss from time to time, and it's the bond market, Kyle. Like, everybody comes into our office, and they're talking about the stock market. Stock market, it's going to crash. It's going up, it's going down. But what I find is that many people don't even understand the bond market, how it relates to the stock market, and the overall picture that the bond yield and the yield curve creates. So what's interesting about what's going on right now is, you know, this is the highest the 30-year treasury note's been in, I don't know, past 20, 25 years, something like that. You had some interesting stats. Go
30: over. This was interesting. So pulled a little article here from Jeff Cox over at CNBC, and he's looking at the 30-year bond rates. He's saying it's the highest level since the early 2000s. So some people are saying 2003, some people are saying 2004, some people are saying 2007. But the first thing I did was I kind of Googled what was going on in that world, right? So you've got Finding Nemo was coming to theaters.
29: Okay.
30: We've got Cristiano Ronaldo was entering the Premier League, and he was 18. So
29: he's an old man now. What are you talking about?
30: Yeah, he's like ending his career. Low-rise jeans were popular. I'm sure Eric had a nice pair of low-rise jeans.
29: I still do.
30: Arnold Schwarzenegger had become the governor of California. So it's been a really long time since we've seen the 30-year treasury at this position. It's just above 5.25. And so I guess the first question I pose to you would be, are you surprised that the market isn't responding to this rise in the yields?
29: Yes and no.
30: Okay.
29: We've been dealing with high inflation ever since COVID.
30: Okay.
29: And we're still kind of dealing with it. And each administration's got a different way to attack this thing. I think the current one is trying to grow out of it. Personally, but you know, it's kind of a financial political football, if you will. I mean, like, there's a lot of different ways to squelch this, but I'm not surprised with how much money that we printed since COVID, and are, you know, we're doing QE right now as well too. Like, that this is all also adding to this. I don't like the spread being where it's at. I want a little bit longer. So what's that mean in English to everybody out there? I want the 30-year treasury to be at, you know, a certain level, and I want the 2-year treasury to be much less than that. What I'm referring to, guys, is the yield curve. So right now, we've got a positive yield curve, which means the 2-year treasury is paying less than the 30 and the 10-year treasury, which is good. But I need the 30 and the 10-year treasury to be paying more than the 2-year, right? And there's a reason for this. Because if you've got a 2- or 3-year treasury note paying you close to 4%, that's going to have people putting a lot of money into those type of risk-free assets, making 4 on a 2- to 3-year basis versus putting them into the market. So when you see bonds with lower yields, everybody, people tend to spend less money on investing in those bonds. They go to the markets because that's where the return's going to be.
30: And by the way, that's why I'm asking Eric this question, mm-hmm. right? Because if the safe money, to Eric's point, whether that's the 2, the 10, or the 30, is paying 4 to 5%, and you can go get 4 to 5 in the treasury, well, you don't buy the stocks, right? There's only so much money to be moved around. Economics is the study of, you know, doing with limited resources of assets what you can. Well, if you have a certain amount of dollars, and all of a sudden you can get more payment on the safe side, you move to the safety.
29: Yeah, well, you know, people don't want to be taking unnecessary risk for no reason. But I find it's a little combination of both. They'll be spending more on the safe side. I mean, treasuries are theoretically the safest thing on the planet, right? Because they're based upon the credit quality of the United States of America. So, you know, if you think the United States of America is going to fail, then you probably don't want to be buying treasuries. But most people, you know, believe in us and our country and our government. So they buy those yields, you know, because of the safety. And it's a delicate balancing act because it's a greed play, right? Like, okay, well, I want to be safe and greedy, but then I want to be risky and greedy. Yeah, I want to see the 2-year treasury note come down because then that's going to foster more investment in the markets, right? And that's what typically people are coming in here. They want more money, but how they get the more is the difficult part. And there's a lot of different toggles to the bond rates and what they affect. I mean, they affect the interest rates on the homes that you and I are working on right now. They affect everything as far as how much it costs to borrow, mm-hmm. right? And if it costs less to borrow, more people will borrow and then invest, and it just creates more wealth moving forward. But what I find, Kyle, is when people come in and we start talking about the bond situation, or if they've got a bond mutual fund, what it actually means and, you know, what it's doing or not doing for clients, people typically kind of glaze over a little bit because it's not usually the sexiest talk on the planet. It's like, hey, this is where the safe money's at. So you have to find different, better ways than these bonds to make money when eventually the interest rates do go down. And that's also another issue that most people don't kind of run into, do they?
30: Yeah, and I think it's really important. You just sort of brought something up that I didn't think about, but I was doing a review with a current client the other day. So one of the things we were looking at with him was his safe money. So he understood that the stock market was doing well. He got that. And one of the things we were looking at is when he built his portfolio, the expectation of return for him that we were designing for, he noticed that we were running above those numbers. And so he just sort of said, okay, how did you get above those numbers? Was that better picking in the stock market? Did you see something coming? Because the assumption is sort of like that we can see the future. And I said, well, I want to remind you again, I can't see the future. It's not how this works. And when we looked at his portfolio, he had 3.6 invested with us. He's got about 1.2, 1.3 in safety. Well, it was his safe money that was doing really well. So different ranges of returns. But the way to think about it is, had he put that money directly in the bond market, in traditional sort of bond mutual funds type of thing, he really wouldn't have made much money. Like over the last 5 years, you look at the AGG, it's just not performing very well. Mm-hmm. Whereas he used some alternatives, he used some other things, and those things gave him the ability over time, I think his first investment was in 2022, to run kind of 24, 25, different rates of return. But the point is, if you can get the safe money to move,
29: that's the keys of the castle.
30: Yeah. And so that he was really surprised. He was like, I thought you guys were genius stock pickers. I'm like, well, I'm proud of what we do.
29: We're pretty good.
30: I don't want to get, you know, say the team doesn't do a great job. But look how much impact we had on your portfolio, because when we looked at your portfolio, you have 30, 40% in this protected asset class. We needed to make money is the point, right? So making money on the safe money can be very powerful. Avoiding the understanding of the bond market and the yield curves can be very detrimental. And so one of the biggest things we do as advisors is help you with that safe money, help you build a plan, not just for the stock market, not just for the equities, but also for the safe money.
29: You're absolutely right, Kyle. And it's important to understand your safe money. But, you know, it's not the most fun. You know, when you're investing, you want to make as much as you possibly can. So people typically overlook their safe money and they just assume it's not supposed to make anything for them. Well, the only real true way to find out if it's working for you or not is to have your portfolio looked at. We talk about this every week. We call it a portfolio x-ray, and it's at no cost and no obligation to you. Kyle, tell everybody what it's like when you come in for one of these portfolio x-rays.
30: It's super simple. It's just a cup of coffee and a conversation. So before the meeting, we'll collect the information you'd like us to review, whether that's an old insurance policy, a brokerage account, or a retirement account. We'll go through that. We'll provide you our in-stream analysis and our quantitative analysis, and that'll give you the clarity to know where you are. And one of the things that's interesting inside the portfolio x-ray that maybe we don't highlight as much is this look into the bonds. So we can say first, okay, do you have 10% invested in bonds? Do you have 20% invested in bonds?
29: Do you have 50%?
30: Do you have 50% invested in bonds? Not only that, what is the credit rating of these bonds? Often people come in and they say, oh, this is my safe money. And I go, by the way, 89% of the bonds that you have, which is 30% of your portfolio, are in junk bonds. And they go, whoa, I didn't know that. So we can look at bond credit ratings. We can look at performance. We can look at risk. We can understand what's going on. Maybe you've got some money in cash. But once again, it's not just about the stock market. It's also about the bond market. And understanding your risk and your performance of that is just as detrimental or as positive as you move forward in retirement.
29: That's right, Kyle, and that's precisely why you need a portfolio x-ray. 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
27: I-20 in the AMCO Transmissions 24-hour traffic center. Biggest delays we're finding, I-75 rolling north through Ackworth. Big rig has gone off the roadway. Right lane is knocked out. I-75 northbound at Allatoona Gateway, exit 278. Smiley Mark McKay, Triple Team Traffic, 95.5 WSB.
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29: 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And Kyle, what we're going to talk about now this segment is a trillion-dollar question, and it involves artificial intelligence. So let's kind of hop into this, right? So when tech companies start amping up their spending for artificial intelligence about 3 years ago, David Kahn, a venture capitalist from Sequoia Capital, asked a simple question. What was the gap between the AI investment and the revenue generated from artificial intelligence? Now, back then, he called it AI's $200 billion question. And that's what he estimated was the total revenue needed for these investments to make financial sense. And that seemed like a lot. Well, in 2024, it became a $600 billion question. Last year, an $840 billion question. And this year, it's a $1.5 trillion question, Kyle.
30: Well, that moved fast, didn't it?
29: Oh, my goodness, yes. And NVIDIA just reported massive margins and an eye-popping backlog. Meanwhile, its price-to-forward earnings ratio is around 19 times, and that's not all that high for a fast-growing tech company. So the longer-term question is just how durable its results will prove. And ultimately, NVIDIA and other AI chip makers are living on borrowed time. And at some point, Kyle, these big spenders are going to reach a breaking point where their cash piles are smaller and they're unwilling or unable to raise more money from debt or equity investors. And if AI turns out to be worth less than it costs, that's a problem.
30: Yeah, no
29: doubt. It's a big problem.
30: As we say, and that problem's growing quickly. This has been an interesting part of my life, which is we built a custom AI system to help us here back in 2019. So our awareness of what this could be is pretty clear. But I think most people are just now hearing about this, learning about this. I think a lot of people are nervous about this. I can only imagine what this feels like to the listener because they're hearing, okay, 200 billion, 800 billion, 1.5 trillion. And they're like, what is this thing? Is it going to take over? What are we doing?
29: Mm-hmm.
30: I don't know that anyone in any context can answer those questions. What we want to talk about here is how much is too much, right? Like if you're a financial advisor and you're investing in things that have amazing or detrimental future possibilities, then proportion or allocation is kind of the whole discussion.
29: What Kyle's referring to, everybody, is as investment advisors and people come in, they ask us to take a look at their portfolios and help them prepare for retirement. What we're running into more and more is astronomical amounts of money in one position, like NVIDIA or Apple or Amazon. And while, yes, the ride up is fantastic, the ride down could be just as fantastic. You know, the hard part for people when you're overly leveraged in one position, there's also a possibility of, you know, how do we get out, right? It's kind of like having a business. You have to have an exit strategy. How are you going to get out of this massive position? And people most of the time are stuck because they don't want to pay taxes if it's a brokerage account, or they're afraid if they get out of NVIDIA, it's going to go up 400% again and they're not going to make any money.
30: And that's such an interesting thing, right?
29: Mm-hmm.
30: I was working with a client the other day and he brought in his wife and she was terrified that they didn't have enough money. And I said, okay, let's look at your spending. They said, well, we need about 150, 200 grand each year. I said, okay, if you didn't have any other sources, that's 3 to 4 million. How much do you have? They go 5.6. I go, do you have any Social Security? They go, yeah, about 100 grand. Okay. You barely need $2 million and you have almost six.
29: Yeah.
30: Right. So this thing that's happening and has happened, which is this massive ramp up in equity prices and home prices and growth for a lot of people, it's like, okay, you need to be careful, right? So the rule that I stick to, and we talk about on here sometimes, is about 10% is what you should have in any one position. And then there's sort of this idea that says, okay, if you've got high risk positions, maybe only 5%. If you've got a singular position, call a ceiling, maybe 10%. And then try to keep the core of what you're working on in some type of diversified position. A lot of times that can be done inside of a, say, ETF, some kind of fund.
29: Okay.
30: Right? Because now you've got this way to diversify. And then I would argue you work that through a trimming channel of, yeah, you've got some stocks and those have massive potential. You probably don't want more than 30 or 40 of those. As those grow, you take that first step into diversification. You slide them back into a set of ETFs that have lots of diversification and lots of positions. As that all grows together, then you may slide that back into, you know, banking products, insurance products, fixed income products like bonds or treasuries or CDs. And so you're kind of working it off to the side, right? You're growing with one piece of your money in a bucket. And then as it's accumulating, you're moving it into the safe side so you don't have to lose it.
29: Right. But we're not seeing that when people come in here, right? What they're doing is they're throwing all their eggs in the artificial intelligence basket, which, you know, can help you get very wealthy, but you got to put your chips in your pocket at some point in time, right? And nothing lasts forever in our world, right? Remember Cisco?
30: Yeah.
29: Oh yeah, Cisco was the old NVIDIA. Remember IBM? All these old names used to be what everyone's investing in right now, and tomorrow's investments aren't going to be the ones that you want that you're sitting in today. So finding a way to decouple yourselves from these investments, and I'm not saying sell everything in NVIDIA, right? But if you've got $500,000 in NVIDIA and you put $50,000 in there, you know, 10 years ago, well then, yeah, I mean, you got to start taking some of that money out and reinvesting it someplace else. Like, you know,
30: especially if you have an $800,000 portfolio.
29: Right. If you've got an $800,000 portfolio and 500 of NVIDIA, guys, you got to do something else with it. Now, not all of it, but it would be wise to do something different,
30: yeah.
29: Right? And we've talked about this on shows before in the past. You know, when you have a company with a market cap of over $5 trillion, that's like trying to turn an aircraft carrier.
30: Well, and I think that's why it's important you follow a simple rule. You only invest in stocks directly what you're willing to lose, right? So every dollar of your portfolio shouldn't be directly in stocks, although we do encourage to have single stock exposure in the portfolio. But when you go into that part of the portfolio, we would argue you only invest what you can lose. So you've got to figure out your income bucket. We talked about that in the first segment. Our safe money, our income money, how do we get paid? How do we make sure we never have to go back to work? We don't have to go back to the W-2. We can stay retired. And then as we move into this other side, we just need to make sure we have diversification. Once again, I'm a big proponent of buying stocks directly, but I would argue there's a time and a place for each one of these things. So there's a reason to have index funds. There's a reason to have diversification. And so I don't want to see a client sitting with every single dollar in one position getting ready for some moment that they just didn't see coming because somebody overspent, over had debt, and then they ended up in a position losing what really would keep them retired.
29: That's right. And Kyle, a lot of people know their account balances, but they have no idea how their portfolio is built or how it's going to hold up in retirement. And that's why you need a portfolio x-ray so you can identify if you've got too much tech in your portfolio, There's no cost, no obligation. 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
5: Hey, this is Alex Williams. I went to Alabama, but my boss is forcing me to come on here and do this as Georgia heads to Alabama to take on the Crimson Tide. It's going to be a huge game. The crowd is going to be rowdy.
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0: that there's a possibility of some rain showers regenerating this evening.
1: That is right, and they're already regenerating right now in Gwinnett County. Lawrenceville and Snellville getting some pops of heavy downpours. I-85 near Brookhaven, you're also seeing the rain come back on through. McDonough, Stonecrest, the rain is slowly drifting through your region. So these are rain showers that are regenerating this afternoon as more humid air comes in from the south and it reinforces into the cold air that's already in place at this time. A few thunderstorms are possible, mainly south of I-20 later on this evening. I'll have the rest of our forecast coming up in just a few minutes. Live in the Storm Center, meteorologist Christina Edwards.
0: Georgia DOT crews are out on the roads clearing debris, and Georgia Power is putting up power lines. Atlanta police are also out on the streets and responding to any emergencies.
2: We just want to thank you for heeding the weather warnings and taking the necessary precautions to keep yourself and your family safe.
0: Officer Jameson Carlton says they will continue to answer your calls today as this rain pops in and out this evening.
2: We want to remind you to text or call 911 in case of emergency. If it's a non-emergency, text or call 311.
0: In Georgia, there are currently over 59,000 customers without power. 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The marching band's pregame concert is still on. However, tailgaters are being asked to not set up tents or tables due to the weather. Fans should dress accordingly for the rain, but don't bring umbrellas into the stadium. Gates just opened at 1:30. It is 1:32. Live team coverage of traffic and weather is up next.
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2: It's 1:35, time now for live team coverage of traffic and weather. 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
3: Travel advisory, I-75 between Kennesaw and Acworth. Big rig crash cleanup, big rig off the roadway. I-75 northbound, Allatoona Gateway exit 278, right lane knocked out there. And slowing now, leaving Holly Springs into Canton. Looks like a new crash, 575 northbound at Holly Springs Parkway exit 14. From the AMCO Transmissions 24-hour traffic center, Triple Team Traffic 95.5 WSB.
2: Rain showers will drift in and out of the eastern side of Metro Atlanta from Lawrenceville down to Jackson. The rain showers come to an end after 6 p.m. Live in the Storm Center, meteorologist Christina Edwards.
4: 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I'm Mary Ryan Howarth, 95.5 WSB.
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6: Welcome back, Atlanta, to Money Unleashed with Eric Johnson and Kyle Allen on 95.5 WSB. And if you've got questions about retirement or financial planning, we've got the answers for you. Head on over to unleashyourmoney.com right now and click the box that says Ask an Expert. We'll answer your questions right here at Money Unleashed, so feel free to go ahead and do that. If there's something that's pining on your mind and you want answered directly, we're happy to help you. Kyle and I will answer that the best way we can every single week. Now, Kyle. Really want to start talking about the importance of having a financial plan. You came up with some very interesting stats. Why don't you go over with that with everybody and how people feel about planning in the first place?
7: Yeah, so Charles Schwab says that a quarter of Americans don't have a plan. 45% of the people that they talked to didn't think they had enough money to have a plan. 20% never even thought about it. And the other 25% didn't think they needed one. So one of the things we talk about in our workshops sometimes is not having a retirement plan is kind of like driving a car, but blacking out your gauges. You know how to drive the car. You're probably not going to wreck in the ditch. But if you don't check the oil, if you don't check the gas, well, what happens to an engine when it doesn't have oil?
6: It doesn't run very well.
7: That's right. What happens to a car when it doesn't have gas?
6: It's still not going to run very well.
7: So there's nothing more interesting than the fact that people are driving through retirement, moving through this process, and they don't have a plan. Well, part of that, from what we're hearing here, is they don't think they have enough money.
6: Yeah. Wow.
7: Right? So imagine being someone in that camp. So you're saying to yourself, I only have $400,000. I don't have enough money to even entertain having a plan. Well, I would say back, wow, what a great time to have a plan. It is of the utmost importance that you have a plan because you're in the phase where you need to accumulate assets and grow. And if you don't have a plan, you don't even know where you're going. So let's say you're sitting there and you're thinking to yourself, wow, this team at the Hoffman Group is great. I love listening to the show, but they are always saying you need $500,000 to get started. So we're probably part of the problem. we're saying yeah. That at $500,000, you get to come in and have a plan. Well, if you have $400,000 and you're looking at retirement and you're thinking about getting it done, let's say you're 50 years old. Well, you've got sort of two things against you. One, you're thinking I'm too young. And the other one is you're thinking I don't have enough money. Well, here's the exciting news. If you're someone listening to my voice today and you're saying, I don't have enough money, we have a special offer for you today. Eric, I'm going to let you take that for us.
6: Yeah. So just so we don't get overwhelmed with like 50 or 100 phone calls, why don't we say the next 10 callers, regardless of your portfolio size, doesn't matter what you have. You got to have something, right? 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
7: And that's exciting because now we are a part of the solution, right? So if you're someone saying, I don't have enough to have a plan, today we have your back, right? The next person is someone who said, I never thought about it. Well, I would argue that this also falls on financial advisors because a lot of people, 20s, 30s, 40s, they're working with an accumulation-only advisor.
6: Right.
7: Right? So their advisor is only talking to them about growth, and they're not talking to them about retirement. I had a client come in the other day. They were 60 years old, and I said, okay, what's in your current retirement plan? Like, can you show me that? I see your assets. I see what's going on. I see how much you have in the market. Can you show me their current retirement plan? And they paused for a second, and they said, you know, I've had an advisor for 30 years. We've never, ever sat down and completed a retirement plan.
6: Mm-hmm.
7: So there's a major difference between someone who works on Wall Street, who's a wealth manager, who's helping you with your assets, and someone who is specializing in retirement.
6: You know, it's funny that you mentioned that, Kyle, because I run into that on a day-to-day basis. And there's nothing right or wrong about having a growth plan, right? Because a lot of people in their 20s, 30s, and 40s, yes, they're talking to brokerage houses, and all they're trying to do is grow. But what's interesting to me is that what you just said, the last piece, was we've never talked about a retirement plan. And there's nothing right or wrong about this, but oftentimes what I run into is that people have just outgrown what they've been getting the past 20, 30 years. They want the next step, and they want a retirement plan. And sometimes, not all the time, but sometimes where you're at, the current advisory group that you have isn't equipped to give you that type of plan. And typically people outgrow what they're used to, right? And that's specifically why retirement planning has been put on this planet, because it's much different than just grow at all costs, right? It's about protection and income and taxes and you know, legacy and all these types of things that maybe a growth portfolio manager can't or is incapable of discussing.
7: It's also different products, right? So when you're coming up through accumulation, 20s, 30s, 40s, you're predominantly in stocks. So you need a specialist that can understand the stock market, understand the stocks, get into the equities, make sure you're in the right sectors, make sure you're moving and cleaning. When you get into retirement, you land in this world of hearing about new things. You're hearing about banking products that pay guaranteed dividends. You're hearing about insurance products that have, you know, protection forever and guaranteed income streams. You're hearing about variable annuities. You're hearing about bonds. You're hearing about treasuries. You're looking at things like I-bonds. So this whole new world of fixed instruments as well as these sort of dividend payers is opened up to you. So I would argue that this moment is pivotal because the things you knew are not the things you'll be using in the future. It's not that you'll get rid of your stocks. It's that you'll just have a piece in something else. And if you're not working with a team who really, really understands what the something else is, we see it all the time. You look back 5 years on a conservative portfolio, and I'm going to say this a couple times because it's so, so scary. We were looking at the numbers the other day with a client. It was a five-year look back. They had made a total of 5% in 5 years.
6: Wow.
7: Wow.
6: Wow. After the past couple of years we just had?
7: 1% a year. I was looking at somebody, they were looking at me as becoming their advisor. They've got this old annuity, bought it back in 2008. We looked at the product. Its total return over the last period of time was about 5%. It had a 6% draw on it. So if you turned on the annuity, you'd be paid 6%. Well, it doesn't take a lot of intelligence or time or awareness of annuities to know that if you're getting paid 6% and it's only making 5%, yes, that product is guaranteed to pay you forever, but you will not leave a dime to your children because it's draining the portfolio. So
6: yep.
7: Getting into income, getting into these new and unique products, even though you've heard about bonds, you've heard about annuities, you really need a specialist that can help you focus on retirement and give you that awareness to make sure you're picking the right things when it comes to income and protection.
6: That's right, Kyle. We talk about this all the time. We call it the five P's. Proper planning prevents poor performance, and that's at any facet of your growth and or retirement plan. Like, you got to have a plan because, you know, maybe we don't have enough money because we haven't had a plan. Maybe we can really uptick what we've been up to if we do have one, right? And I would argue the older you get, the more important it is to have a plan. And it blows my mind that, you know, a quarter of Americans don't even have one or haven't thought about it. It reminds me of that old Voya commercial. I don't know if you remember this or not, but there's this guy, he's trimming his hedges, and his neighbor pops up, and he's super happy. He's like, hey, buddy, how you enjoying retirement? He's like, oh, I'm doing great. And he goes, what about your retirement? He goes, oh, I'm blindly throwing money into a 401k, and I just hope it's going to be enough at the end. The guy looks at him like he's a horn growing out of his head. And that's kind of how I feel right now, because I was like blindly throwing money into something and then just letting the forces of chance determine if I'm going to have the retirement I want or not. It doesn't make a whole lot of sense to me, but again, I do planning for a living and I think it's super important. So for everybody out there, you need to have a plan put together and you need to have it sooner rather than later, especially in situations like what we're going over right now. So Kyle, I have a question I want to pose to you, right? What does it feel like when you have a lot of money, right, and you need a plan? Or what does it feel like when you don't have enough money and you need a plan? What are your thoughts on that?
7: Yeah, so we see this sometimes because clients will come in who have modest assets and they say, well, if you're wealthy, you don't have to care, right? So somebody comes in, they have $700,000, they have $500,000, they have $300,000. They say, well, I wish I was a multimillionaire because multimillionaires don't have to care.
6: Mm-hmm.
7: Well, we have the inside baseball. So the multimillionaires are dealing with a problem, which is when the market goes down, the dollar amount is scary.
6: Yes.
7: Right? So you lose 10% on a $5 million portfolio. That's a big number.
6: Yeah, that's more money than most people make in a year.
7: Totally.
6: Yep.
7: And then you sit down with somebody who's worth $4 or $5 million and they say, well, it must be nice to not really have to think about this because when you're, you know, you don't have a lot of money, it's just not of concern. Well, on the flip side, the pressure that you feel when you have modest assets, $200,000, $300,000, is you've almost given up. You start getting nervous thinking, well, I'll never retire. So I don't even want to look at this number. I don't even want to look at my 401k. I'm just going to ignore it. So there's a problem on both sides. If you've got a lot in your accounts, fear turns up. If you don't have enough, then you start to give up on the idea that you can be successful. So I would argue, no matter who you are, whether you've got $5 million or you've got $200,000, you need a specific, written out, tangible income plan. And so let me be clear. Often on the show, we talk about having to have $500,000 come in and talk to us. Today, we have a special offer. Now, obviously, you have to have something in your portfolio. For the next 10 people that call in, we will work up either a portfolio x-ray or a full retirement plan complimentary to you with no obligation to become a client. We think you'll be impressed enough and we want you to become a client, but it's not mandatory and there's no fees during this process. So this is an exciting offer. Here we are saying that there are people who are worried about retirement. They're worried about getting to that place. They've not tackled having a plan. We're here to provide the solution today. So if you're listening to my voice, if you're hearing the show, we have an amazing offer to work with anyone who has and needs a plan. Once again, we need some assets to be able to build from, but we are in a position to build you a plan that tackles growth, protection, income, taxes, Social Security, and the all-important question, will I run out of money in retirement?
6: Man, Kyle, I love that. And everybody out there, give us a call. We'll be happy to help you with all of those things. 404-640-5511. 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
7: So once again, we want to be a part of the solution. If 25% of Americans have a plan and the other 75% do not, we want to help. If you're in the camp that says, I don't have enough money, well, today we've got your back. If you're somebody who says, I never thought about it, well, you're listening to the show, you found the right place, we got your back. And if you're somebody who said, I don't need one, I'm sorry, everyone needs a retirement plan. Everyone needs to understand what their income will look like. And the good news is, for most, you're in a better place than you would ever imagine.
6: I agree with you, Kyle. And that's where we come in. And that's how we do it, right? So we want everybody to come in, feel comfortable, but we also want everybody to get the knowledge they need to get to the next levels of wealth. And it starts with creating a plan for yourself. Don't be part of that 75%. Make sure you know what's going on. Take control of your financial situation. We talk about this all the time. Everyone's worried about the economies of what's going on. You need to be worried about the economies of the four walls inside of your house, right? And if you can take care of what you can control, you can ensure that you've got a better retirement plan. And I got news for everybody. That's what we specialize in doing. And we're so happy to help you with this. 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I think it's just a really great offer we got today. Coming up next on Money Unleashed, you hear us ask for your questions every single week. 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
3: 150 in the AMCO Transmissions 24-hour traffic center. Travel advisory in Holly Springs. Only a right lane open past a crash. 575 northbound at Holly Springs Parkway. Big rig crash cleanup in Ackworth takes out a right lane of I-75 northbound at Allatoona Gateway, exit 278. Smiler Mark McKay, Triple Deem Traffic, 95.5 WSB.
8: when the weather is at its worst?
2: As much as 2 to 4 inches of rainfall through late Saturday evening.
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6: Welcome back, Atlanta, to Money Unleashed on 95.5 WSB. And I'm Eric Johnson. He's Kyle Allen, and we are the vice presidents of Hoffman Financial Group. And Kyle, we get to do my favorite segment, Ask an Expert. So every single week, we ask our listeners to send in their questions, and Kyle and I answer them on the show. And we have one right now from James from Ackworth. And some information about James: he's got about $950,000 in a traditional IRA. He's got $100,000 in savings. And he's an estimated $3,200 a month at 68 if he takes Social Security, but it goes up to $4,100 a month at 70. And James's question is I'm 68, recently retired, and trying to decide whether to start Social Security now or wait until 70. I have almost $1 million in my IRA, so I could use retirement savings for the next 2 years. Does it make sense to spend down some of my IRA in order to get a larger Social Security benefit later? This is a good question. Kyle, what do you think for James?
7: Yeah, I think he's asking the wrong question. So most people, when they look at their Social Security, they're thinking about it through the lens of Social Security. I would argue it's a tax question. So when you look at Social Security, taking it now at $3,200, you say, well, I like taking it now because Social Security may not be as strong in a couple of years or may not be around one day, and I can go ahead and take the money. Fair.
6: Mm-hmm.
7: Any tool that you would run would say you make more if you take the $4,100 later because over time you're taking more money and, oh, by the way, your spouse could step into those numbers. So when you look at it through Social Security, that first sort of piece between 32 and 41 comes into play. But when you look at it through the idea of tax, we see this real thing on the board, which is you've got almost $1 million in your IRA.
6: Right.
7: So there's a thing called a Roth conversion, and what we need to know from him that he didn't give us was, what is his spending level? So for example, if he and his wife are only spending $60,000 a year filing taxes together, then they're not really getting taxed. People often come in the office and they say, I'd like to lower my taxes. And I say, how much do you spend? They go, 70 grand. I go, by the way, you don't pay tax. On the flip side, if he was spending 200 grand a year, well, then first thing I might say is he probably has a pension and some other things outside of us because there's not enough money here for that. But if he's at the higher levels of spending, then it's a totally different equation. So we've got to look at this through the lens of the tax. He needs to understand what the Roth conversion is, which is moving the money from the IRA, being willing to pay the tax today, and now having it in a tax-free account. Because if he sees it through that lens, deferring out to the 70 number, deferring out to the $4,100 number actually makes sense, because this three-year gap, he could do large Roth conversions that would be limited by the $3,200 a month that he's taking from Social Security. So, simple statement. We need more information about what he's spending, because there is a possibility that taking Social Security earlier, while great because it may run out one day and it's non-transferable, would be a bad idea, because he can move the money into a tax-free account and possibly end up in his 80s with no money that the government taxes, except for the Social Security, which, by the way, is at a lower number if you report less income.
6: That's right. Okay, well, I've got another follow-up question.
7: Oh, wrinkle number two.
6: Wrinkle number two. What if he has no wife and kids, Kyle?
7: Oh, now we take everything Kyle said and we go...
6: And in the circular file, right, which is the nice way of saying the trash can. Now, James, if you do not have a spouse and you do not have children, then whatever Kyle just said doesn't make any sense, right? And I'd tell you, hey, go ahead and take
7: that. But it makes sense. It's just not for you, right?
6: Well, it makes sense, but it makes sense for a different James.
7: Exactly.
6: But not for this particular James. So the reason why I say that is, if there are no children and we're not worried about leaving this money to anybody, and there's no spouse to leave this money to as well too, then James, I would tell you, turn on your Social Security and move forward. Move on with it and... kind of deal with the taxes as you go, right? Because if you're not worried about leaving it to people and this is for you, then yeah, you can spend whatever you want. And, you know, I wouldn't worry so much about the taxes. And by the way, if you're 68 and you've retired and this is what you're living off of, then I would tell you, yeah, start your Social Security so we can drain this down less moving forward. So there's a couple pieces of information in here that would make it a little bit easier for us to answer this. But the good news is if you do have a spouse and children, Kyle's recommendation would make a whole lot of sense, because yes, tax-free money is going to be the most powerful money you're ever going to have. And I'm pretty sure everybody out there would agree that if you could, you know, get all your money and Uncle Sam gets none of it, that'd probably put a big smile on your face.
7: Well, and this is why it's so important to have a financial advisor. So when a lot of people look at a concept, they look at it in a vacuum, totally alone.
6: Right, through a different lens.
7: Right, and so we sit down and we say, hold on, heads up. It's like we talked about last week with this idea that your mind has a lens on it, and it's going, don't worry about that over there, don't worry about that over there. Well, a financial advisor kind of helps you understand what to worry about. So in his case, we not only have got to look at Social Security, we've got to look at the RMDs, we've got to look at the taxes, we've got to look at the legacy plan. And so there's kind of four plans that he's working on all at the same time. And so if he just sees the one plan, he misses the boat on the other plans. And so having a financial advisor to help you understand how these things all fit together and how to look at them, how to plan for them, how to build a plan around them is kind of the whole point. And the good news is that's exactly what we do, and we do not charge for that plan.
6: That's right. And we're always talking about the five P's. Proper planning prevents poor performance. There's a lot of mistakes that you can make in retirement. And the government wants you to make these mistakes, right? So I call these road bumps along the way. And it's our job to make sure we don't hit the road bumps. But every time you hit a road bump, they're going to send you an extra large thank you letter in April, which we would like to avoid. And, you know, making sure that you understand these road bumps and don't hit them is just as critical as having the money in retirement. And it's not about what you save, it's what you keep. And James, thank you again for your question. Hopefully we've helped you get a little more clarity on Social Security. We love answering these questions each week, so please keep sending your questions our way. And here's the bottom line. 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Coming up next on Money Unleashed, we'll tackle some of the biggest concerns Americans are facing when they call it a career. That's next on Money Unleashed with Eric Johnson and Kyle Allen from Hoffman Financial Group on 95.5 WSB.

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3: At 2 o'clock, I'm Mary Ryan Howarth. Our top story is in-depth team coverage of the aftermath of Isaias in Georgia. WSB meteorologist Christina Edwards joins us live from the Storm Center with what we can expect with the rain and wind this afternoon and into the evening with some storms regenerating.
4: That's right, and we have some heavy downpours right now on top of Highway 78 between Snellville and the Stone Mountain area. So an additional half inch to potentially 2 inches of rain is possible depending on where some of these heavy downpours depend on where they're drifting through. Now, with regards to the wind, we still have 25 to 35 mile per hour wind gusts this evening, and that will continue to subside for the rest of tonight. I'll be back in just a few minutes with our forecast. Live in the Storm Center, meteorologist Christina Edwards.
3: And recovery efforts are a go across the southeast. Georgia Power spokesperson Meredith Stone says crews are working overtime to repair power lines.
5: Trying to see where, you know, the hardest hit parts of the state are and restoring power where possible.
3: One of those counties is Cherokee, where they saw 30 to 50 mile per hour winds. Emergency management there is reminding residents to call 911 for life-threatening situations and their non-emergency number to report down trees or utility lines. And in Columbus, Georgia, Mayor Skip Henderson praises crews for getting the power back on so quickly.
6: Our service area had about 100,000 outages. Columbus had about 5,000, but they have rectified most of that.
3: And over 53,000 customers are still without power in Georgia. 9 people are dead after a shooting at a home in Erie, Pennsylvania. The governor confirmed this incident today. Authorities say 2 women are found shot and killed outside the home and multiple other bodies inside. Erie Police Chief Rick Laura says the shooter is dead from a self-inflicted gunshot wound.
7: The suspect is deceased. Based on the information currently available to us, there is no ongoing threat to the public.
3: At least 2 children are among the victims. The FBI recovers firearms, narcotics, and thousands of dollars in a search for 2 murder suspects.
8: Investigators say the suspects plan to rob 33-year-old Terrace Caswell before shooting and killing him in August. Now 20-year-old Tamarjay Johnson and 17-year-old Kevin McFanchon are facing charges, including murder and aggravated assault for the fatal shooting. A third suspect, just 16 years old, was charged last month. The FBI joined forces with Atlanta police to locate Johnson and McFanchon. In the search, agents found 6 firearms, nearly 20 pounds of marijuana, and more than $5,000 in cash. Officials say 3 others were also taken into custody. Jordan Brown, 95.5 WSB.
3: The UGA and Alabama matchup is happening today, 7:30 kickoff. The University of Georgia Redcoat Marching Band announces today that the Derby's Pep Band will not be at today's game. The band says they will be cheering just as loudly from Athens. Our pregame coverage starts at 3:30 on your home of the Dogs. It is 2:03. 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
3: It's 2:06, time now for live team coverage of traffic and weather. Let's check in with Smiling Mark McKay in the WSB 24-hour traffic center.
14: Traffic red alert, tractor-trailer fire near the Truist Park Battery region. All lanes of 285 westbound are shut down as firefighters battle the flames. Smoke in the area as well. They've also shut down a part of the ramp from Cobb Parkway to 285 west. Again, 285 westbound, just past I-75, shut down in Cobb County. Dig I-75 south into the city. Northbound 75's struggling through Ackworth past a big rig crash in the right lane. 75 northbound at Allatoona Gateway, exit 278. Crash just cleared in Holly Springs. All lanes open. 575 northbound at Holly Springs Parkway, exit 14. From the AMCO Transmissions 24-hour traffic center, Triple Team Traffic 95.5 WSB.
4: And Smiling, the firefighters over towards Truist are fighting the winds, gusting 25 miles per hour in the Smyrna Vinings area. We have 30 mile per hour wind gusts down towards the Atlanta airport. The breezy conditions will continue for this evening. Some spotty rain showers, heavy at times through the rest of this afternoon. Those will taper off for tonight as well. Live in the Storm Center, meteorologist Christina Edwards.
3: 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I'm Mary Ryan Howarth, 95.5 WSB.
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15: Welcome back, Atlanta, to Money Unleashed on 95.5 WSB with Eric Johnson and Kyle Allen from Hoffman Financial Group. And Kyle, what we're going to talk about now is the worries of retirement. We see these every single day from all the people that give us their great time. And as we've documented here before on Money Unleashed, we have all the worries when it comes to our finances. And those worries can often become even more intrusive, in no small part because we no longer have the lion's share of our career ahead of us. So retirement isn't meant to be stressful. Retirement isn't meant to be a stressful exercise. You should be living the best life you can in retirement. But these worries are real and could be keeping people from truly getting the most out of their retirement, Kyle. So let's go over these. The number one thing that I see and the number one fear is running out of money, right? Which is natural. It's pretty obvious why people don't want to be caught in that situation, but that's not always the case, is it?
16: I think we're too far down the road. Let's even back it even before that.
15: Okay.
16: So I'm going to take you into an interesting idea. I just kind of Googled this. I was looking at some stuff from psychologists on this idea of how to break the worry cycle.
15: Mm-hmm.
16: Right? So we know that some of these worries are coming. I thought this was interesting. It said there are 4 steps to breaking the cycle. Number one, name the fear. So you just did that.
15: You
16: said, okay, we're running out of money. So let's start with that, right? We name the first fear, we're running out of money. The second thing they would argue is we challenge the illusion of control, right? So what part is actually up to me? You say often that when you get into retirement, this idea of building a plan, that's your new job. Like you had a job, you accumulated money, you did a good job of that, and now you have this new job, which is distribution. So what is the illusion of control? You can't control everything, but you can take action by building a plan. The third step would be practice radical acceptance. So this is where a financial advisor comes into play, because if you don't know what you can accept or can't accept, you get overwhelmed.
15: Yeah.
16: Whereas we're saying, hey, these are the parts that there's nothing you can do. These are the parts where you can take action. And then the last thing, it says ground yourself in the present. So If we're fearing that we're going to run out of money, we've named it. That's a good idea. Step two would be build the plan, an income plan specifically, because that would solve running out of money. And step three would be ground yourself in the reality of where you are today, which is what we do with our planning.
15: That's exactly right. I love the way you just put that, too, because here's what people don't understand. It's actually just the fear of the unknown. Now, if you're using the typical Wall Street model of stocks, bonds, and mutual funds, and yes, there's a possibility you could run out of money before you pass away. But what's nice is that if you set it up properly and you solve for income first, guys, that fear runs away pretty quickly, right? Because that's how you beat the time enemy, which is accomplishing that income plan Kyle was talking about. So that's fear number one. Now, let's talk about fear number two, market fluctuations. I got news for everybody. They're here to stay. Your stocks go up and down like the sun every day. But the bottom line for this one is you got to have a proper plan. We talk about this all the time. Proper planning prevents poor performance. So stay the course and avoid emotional decisions to navigate these troubling times. So you have a plan on the way up, but you also have a plan on the way down, don't you, Kyle?
16: That's right. And so in the old days, 1970s, you would have had a pension. And that pension would have sent you a paycheck. And yes, you'd have had money in the stock market, but you'd have had a big piece over in a, say, a bond or in some CDs.
15: You probably had a bond ladder with Coca-Cola.
16: Exactly. So you just didn't worry about the volatility of the stock market because you had something generating income. So one of the easiest ways in retirement to ignore market fluctuations is to build that pension, build that income, and have sources that are guaranteed to be able to protect you that we don't have to think about the market.
15: Now, we're not saying be out of the market. Right? But having the appropriate amount in the market is critical. Like, you want enough in there so you can take advantage of the market going up, right? You don't want to miss out on that. But you don't need too much money in, so in case something bad happens, then all of a sudden we're worried about our money again. So having the proper amount is also critical in planning for this.
16: And I'm glad you pointed that out, because a lot of times people in our business will scare retirees out of the stock market. They'll say, oh, you're going to run out of money. You need to protect yourself. It's like, hold on. You don't need to put 90% of your money in the safe basket. But you do need a safe basket. So having no safe basket is a problem. But as you just pointed out, also having this large allotment in the safe basket, that could be a problem too. So that's why working with somebody that works on the fiduciary standard is so important, because they're acting in your interest. I say often that person would be offensive. Kind of like my son. He gets up in the morning, he's smiling, he's looking at me, he goes, Daddy, can we have some cookies for breakfast? I go, hold on, buddy. We got to get the day started off right. One of the things I looked at when I was doing my little health journey was sugar early in the morning is one of the worst things you could ever do, because you spend the rest of the day chasing it. Mm-hmm. So that one little decision of, hold on, buddy, let's get some Greek yogurt. Hold on, buddy, let's get some eggs. Let's get some bacon. That one little decision sends you in the right path. And so that's what it's like having that financial advisor, that person on the fiduciary code, to say, hold on for a second. Don't put all your money in safety. Hold on for a second. Don't put all your money at risk. Let's build a plan with all proportions adequately designed.
15: Yeah, you need a nice balanced approach. Like, you don't want all your eggs in one basket. That's how you get hurt in this world, right? So making sure you have the appropriate amount for income, the appropriate amount for defense, and also the appropriate amount in the market, it's a sharp way of doing things, and obviously sticking to the plan. But that would be number two. And then I'd say the number three fear that we see all the time is long-term care expenses. I don't think any parent wants to be a burden on their child, but they do know that, you know, medical coverage and medical care costs a lot. So do you have a plan for it? Because the bill can be staggering. You know, the median cost for an in-home aide is $6,300 to almost $10,000 for a private room in a nursing home. And that's monthly, guys. And I can assure you this, Christy and I went through this with her mother before she passed away. The food's not great. And it's not a $9,700 hotel room she's getting either. So you got to plan for these things. There's no bigger portfolio buster, right, than you having to go into one of these places and you've got to pay just to sleep and live and eat, right? So you got to make sure that you have a plan for long-term care expenses as well, don't you, Kyle?
16: Yeah, and in the same way that we just talked about before, you can find people in the insurance business that will scare you into buying these big policies that you don't really need. So then we pulled up some numbers. It's like, okay, 1.3 million individuals receive care in a nursing home or in a skilled nursing facility, and we're looking at more than 4 million receive care each year. So we're saying, okay, how many people 65 and older? The numbers show somewhere between 5%, 6%. So does every single person 65 and year and older going to end up in a position where they have a problem when it comes to medical problems? No. but some of you do. And so I've got a client that has to spend some real serious money on a nurse, on a facility, and on a specialist to come in and help that family. So when we build this plan, and that was your point about growth, we don't want to completely ignore growth, because if you're sitting in a position today where you say, okay, I've got $1.5 million, I got $50,000 coming from Social Security, I need a supplement about $20,000 to get to the 70 that I'm going to spend. Okay, you're not taking much money out of your accounts. So if you only need $20,000 from those accounts, you need about $400,000, $500,000 protected. So in that client's case, you've got money that you can build forward with, and that money compounded over time in things like the stock market in equities would give you some real money to come back and be ammo to protect yourself against medical concerns.
15: What we're really talking about is protecting the legacy for the kids as well too, right? So you want to make sure that you have a plan for that. And then here's the fourth big risk, right? It's rising healthcare costs and health insurance coverage. And these costs are always on the rise. They don't go down. Right. And Medicare doesn't kick in until age 65. So you have to know your options. And you got to plan accordingly for this. Right. So the biggest thing that I see, and I see this quite a bit, is I have some overachievers come in. They'll be 60, 59, sometimes even 55, and they want to retire now. Well, what most people don't think about, what you need to think about, is how am I going to pay for my medical? So you got to watch out for the guys up top of the calculators. They're going to get you one way or the other. And the cavalry comes for your medical coverage at 65 when Medicare starts. So you have to be able to absorb the fact that you've got to pay for your medical coverage if you are going to retire early and what the cost is to that. So most people are working for a company paying for the majority of their medical coverage. They might be paying $500 or $600 a month, but if it was all on you, it'd be more like $2,200 to $2,500 a month. So you got to plan around that as well, don't you, Kyle?
16: Yeah, I think the key here is stop making the assumption. So when you look at these worries that people have, it's because they're making assumptions. If you're worried about running out of money, it's because you don't know at what point you would run out of money. If you're worried about market fluctuations, it's because you don't know how often the market fluctuates. By the way, annually, 9%, 95% of the time, the market goes down 10%. So when a client comes in and says, hey, the market's down big, and I'm like, no, it's down 10. They go, well, that's big. I go, no, that happens almost every year, right? So we clear the assumptions. We understand the facts. Then you go into things like medical cost and long-term care. Okay, we know what the targets are. We've got to take action. So sitting around worrying about something, playing a victim, that's low cognitive thinking. We want to go into the top level. We want to start taking action. We want to start clearing some of these roadblocks as you describe them. So if you're worried about healthcare costs, okay, let's figure out what the number is. Let's build a plan. Let's grow to that number. And let's have that distribution ready.
15: Yes. And if you understand what the cost is going to be, the earlier you understand the cost, the earlier you can plan for that cost, and then you can go ahead and accept it. And then you get the best of both worlds. You're paying for your health care, you got plenty of income, and now this is not draining down your portfolio. But Kyle, these are a lot of different worries that most people have. And I would like to point out, this is precisely why you need to have a guide help you out with this that uses a fiduciary standard.
16: It's the best part of my day. I was working with someone yesterday, and she said, I had to change my job. I was in a position where I just couldn't move forward in this job because I was just losing myself. So when I came to this other job, which allows me to be happy and allows me to live my life, and I'm in my late 50s and I just can't do this other job anymore, I had to reduce my pay. And so the look on her face is, I chose happiness, not money, and I need to quickly get to this number, that way I can retire. And I go, by the way, when we look at all of these concerns, running out of money, market fluctuations, cost over time, you have exactly what you need. And I literally watched her shoulders drop, like,
15: what a great feeling.
16: So here's the good news. You're probably one of those people. You've got these worries, these stresses, these things that are driving you crazy, and you don't even realize that if we could show you the numbers, we could do the math, we could give you the logic, you could drop your shoulders, ignore the worries, and move on.
15: Yeah, if you can eliminate the fear, then you can move forward confidently into retirement. 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Coming up next on Money Unleashed, We're going to take a look at the state of retirement in America and how Georgia stacks up against the other 49. That's next on Money Unleashed with Eric Johnson and Kyle Allen from Hoffman Financial Group on 95.5 WSB.
14: 220 in the AMCO Transmissions 24-hour traffic center. Let's treat I-285 as a red alert near the ballpark. Cobb Parkway, Big Rig Fire cleanup. Only a left lane is open. Lots of smoke and occasionally flames still here. 285 westbound, the outer loop and exit 19, Cobb Parkway. That's making a mess of 285 out of Sandy Springs. 75 southbound also now jamming as you leave Windy Hill Road. Just take I-75 south into Midtown Atlanta to avoid it altogether. Big Rig crash cleanup in Ackworth knocks out a right lane. 75 northbound at exit 278, Allatoona Gateway. Smile Mark McKay, Triple Team Traffic, 95.5 WSB.
17: When the weather is at its worst, states around the Gulf are preparing for the first Atlantic hurricane of the season. We're at our best.
18: Parts of the Gulf could see a storm surge of up to 7 feet and up to 10 inches of rain.
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15: Welcome back, Atlanta, to Money Unleashed on 95.5 WSB with Eric Johnson and Kyle Allen from Hoffman Financial Group. And Kyle, what we're going to talk about now is the state of retirement, not just any state, our state. So Go Banking Rates recently sized up how far your money could go in each state in the United States of America. And they ran numbers on how many years Social Security and a $1.5 million portfolio lasts on average. So let's start close to home. Georgia was just outside the top 10, coming in at number 11. The estimate was the money would last 47 years in the state of Georgia. But this kind of research is based on the averages. But an average retirement, Kyle, who wants that?
16: Nobody wants an average retirement, right?
15: No.
16: What is that thing you always say? You like shower them with income?
15: No, I want to flood you with income.
16: Flood you with income.
15: Shower? That's dainty. I want you drinking from a fire hose when I create an income.
16: Yeah, we don't want to survive retirement. We want to thrive and
15: No, my goal is for my clients to come back and be like, Eric, this is just way too much money. I'm sorry, we can't find a way to spend it. And it doesn't happen very often, by the way.
16: Yeah, and we've talked about those averages, right? So when you look at cost, it's somewhere around $4,000 to $5,000 a month. National average in all fund is around $2,000 to $3,000 a month. That's why a lot of retirees come in saying somewhere between $6,000 and $8,000 a month is what they would like. Now, Go Banking Rates state survey was wild. It estimated that Social Security benefits and a $1.5 million portfolio could last 54 years in West Virginia. But we don't live in West Virginia, right? Then there's Hawaii. It lasts 17 years.
15: 17 years. I've been to Hawaii. A cheeseburger costs $35.
16: It's expensive.
15: It's expensive.
16: Right? So the point here is you've got to sit down with yourself, build a budget, understand how far your money, your Social Security, your assets will last in your state. So if we start talking about the state of Georgia, right? We look at where we are and what it costs. We're saying somewhere between $5,000 and maybe $10,000 a month is going to be retirement spending. So then you say, okay, how much money would I need to support $5,000 a month, $60,000 a year? It's about 1.2. That's why often you hear the numbers national average about 1.3 that they say that you need. Okay.
15: Right.
16: The other thing is you're probably going to get some kind of supplement either through a pension or a Social Security. So let's say you could at least get $2,000 from those sources. Now you're stacking 24 on top of that. Now you're around $84,000 a year in gross coverage. Let's say you get a little higher number. Maybe you can get your Social Security up to four. Now we're coming in somewhere around 110. So part of the reason that 1.2 to 1.3 is the number, the magic number that you hear being reported is because this is where people live. I would say back, you've got to figure out, okay, are you going to stay in Atlanta?
15: Right. I mean, oftentimes I got people saying, hey, Eric, nice to meet you. Thank you for helping me for retirement. We want to move to Florida.
16: Right.
15: That happens quite a bit.
16: Yeah. And if you move to some parts of Florida, that's not very expensive, but other parts could be extremely expensive.
15: Like, that's right.
16: If you want to live in Pensacola, that's one thing. If you want to live in Fort Lauderdale, that's a totally different discussion.
15: Yeah,
16: a
15: completely different animal.
16: The point here is you got to build a plan, right?
15: Yeah, you do have to have a plan, and you got to make sure your money lasts. And where you live, the tax ramifications of where you live also are a big effect, too. Like, why do people want to go to Florida and Texas and South Carolina? Because there's no state income tax. But that's not where it starts and ends. You have to look, like, you know, some of the problems with Florida is people are like, oh, man, there's no state income tax. That's wonderful. But there's hurricane insurance, and there's HOAs. You know, there's a bunch of different other things that you do have to pay for. Each state's a little bit different, right? So you have to be able to plan for that. Man, Hawaii, 17 years, that's not enough.
16: That's tough.
15: That is not enough.
16: And think about that concept, which is, are you going to move to the place at which you want to vacation, or are you going to take a vacation? So the other thing could be, you're saying, hey, I'm going to stay in Atlanta because we got Delta, we got a hub, and I can get anywhere I want to go. So it may be that your cost you're looking at coverage on is your travel budget. You may say, okay, we're going to do 4 trips a year. We're going to do $10,000 a trip. So we're going to spend $40,000 a year on travel, right? So this can be so very custom based on where you live, how much you want to travel. Do you have a mortgage, right? So one of the reasons that we see the average cost is about $5,000 a month is because that mortgage in there is about two. Okay, if you don't have a mortgage, well, that creates some surplus on the fund side. If you have a bigger mortgage, it takes a deduction on the fund side.
15: That's right.
16: So the point here is there is no one size fits all. There's not necessarily a magic number for everybody, but you do have a custom number that you need to get to. So we need to build a plan. We need to get organized. We need to understand where you live, what the taxes look like, when you're going to take your Social Security, how you're going to distribute it back to yourself, and ultimately get this thing organized so you can do that other part, which is have fun.
15: And on top of that, I just want to put a little amendment to what Kyle just said. Inside of that plan that you're creating, you need a way to adjust it and tweak it in case you decide to go to a different state. You need to make sure you have a plan that you can move around and manipulate to create the income and the money you need in order to live in that state as well, too. So one of the things I think people are most scared about, just to parlay off of what we talked about last segment, is the tax ramifications of living in states and how much money that they spend. So let's talk about that for a second. There's other different ways that you also get taxed in retirement. Like, anyone hear of IRMA taxes, IRMA? If you have, you know what it is. And it's, they tax you on your Medicare, right? Because you spend too much in retirement. But additionally, the amount of money you're spending and where it's coming from is just as important as having it in the first place. And then also understanding what the rules and regulations are in the state you choose to live in. I couldn't stress this more. You know, making sure you understand everything about each state you choose to live in is mega important before you decide to go buy that house, isn't it, Kyle?
16: Totally. So I just brought up some different states so you can see some differences here, right? So in New Hampshire, as of 2026, the tax on interest and dividends is zero, right? So then we go into Wyoming. There's zero tax on Social Security or pensions. So where you live has a big key factor in how this stuff is being distributed back to you. And as Eric always says, it's not what you make, it's what you keep in your pocket. So if you live in Wyoming, it's a difference than if you live in Maine. If you live in Vermont, it's different than if you live in Florida. And so we've got to build that into the plan. We've got to understand that geographical reality from the tax standpoint and also from the safety standpoint, right? So one of the things I was talking to my mom about the other day, she's like, Kyle, I'm so nervous sometimes because if somebody got in the house, they could come get me. And it's like, yeah, I didn't think about that. I'm 40. You're in a different reality. So each state has a different circumstance when it comes to safety. I just saw in the numbers that Maine maintains the lowest violent crime rate in the United States, right? So if you start thinking about where you want to live, it's a tax discussion, it's a money discussion, it's a safety discussion, and a culture discussion. So all these things wrap together, and this is why you need a financial advisor on the fiduciary standard that's acting in your interest.
15: Right, and what it really all comes down to is a planning discussion, right? So if you're within 5 years of retirement, or you're already there, let me ask you this. 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
3: At 2:30, I'm Mary Ryan Howorth. Our top story is continuing in-depth team coverage of the remnants of Isaias as it pushes farther inland across the southeast. WSB meteorologist Christina Edwards joins us live from the Storm Center, and we're seeing that there's a possibility of some rain showers regenerating this evening.
4: That's right, and we do have some rain showers currently moving through Buford as well as Cumming, and some rain showers drifting through Madison and Monroe. Now, we are noticing that the temperatures are staying rather cool for this afternoon. That east wind is helping to really keep temperatures

0: It says, though they dodged the worst.
1: We're not out of the woods yet, so we're going to still ask people to, kind of remain off the roads if they can. We know there's still some issues with trees and power lines in some parts of the city.
0: Wind and rain are forecast to move to Tennessee, Kentucky, the Mid-Atlantic, and Northeast through Sunday.
2: As emergency personnel respond to downed trees and power outages across Georgia, the Atlanta Police Department is also out on the streets and responding to calls.
3: You will continue to see our officers out and about throughout the city, answering those 911 calls and ensuring our city remains safe.
2: APD officer Jamison Carlton wants to remind residents to call 911 for life-threatening emergencies and 311 when you have a power or water outage or any other non-emergency. For Georgia Tech fans, the Yellow Jackets will still play Duke at 3:30 at Bobby Dodd Stadium. However, tailgaters are being asked to not set up tents or tables due to the weather. Fans should dress accordingly for the rain, but don't bring umbrellas into the stadium. Gates to the stadium are now open. It's 2:32. Live team coverage of traffic and weather is up next.
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2: 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Let's check in with Smile and Mark McKay in the 24-hour traffic center.
4: Traffic red alert near the ballpark in the Battery. All lanes of 285 westbound are shut down as firefighters battle a big rig fire. It is flamed up again, so a lot of smoke in the area as well. All westbound lanes are shut down at exit 19, causing heavy

0: Right lane delays on 75 South leaving Windy Hill Road. 285 West is now stopped past the Chattahoochee River. Take I-75 South into the city. Speaking of the city of Atlanta, Buford Spring Connector northbound 13 North off of Peachtree. Shut down, perhaps a tree down between Peachtree and Armor Drive. From the AMCO Transmissions 24-hour traffic center, Triple Team Traffic 95.5 WSB.
1: And the winds are coming out of the east, gusting 24 miles per hour in the Vinings area at the site of that car fire near Truist Park, and we are seeing the wind gusts around 25 miles per hour for this evening here for the rest of Metro Atlanta. Spotty rain showers are starting to dissipate as well, and so cloudy, breezy, and staying cool for tonight. Lows in the low 60s. Live in the Storm Center, meteorologist Christina Edwards.
2: 64 in Sandy Springs, 65 in Brookhaven, and it's 66 in Midtown. 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
4: 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I'm Eric Johnson. He's Kyle Allen, and we are the vice presidents of Hoffman Financial Group. And what we're going to talk about now, we talk about literally every show, Kyle. That's the 5 P's. So say it with me now. What are they? Proper planning prevents poor performance. Bingo, right? And there are countless Americans out there who are struggling with their financial planning. And one of the biggest reasons we do this show is to provide the insight to help everybody avoid that. So why are so many people struggling, Kyle?
5: Well, there are plenty of reasons, right? But there's something I thought was interesting. Schwab polled 1,000 adults and found that many of them are putting off their financial planning because they believe it's time-consuming and complicated.
4: All right, so let's dig into this. Like, what do you make of that?
5: I guess the first thing I would say is, and I heard this recently, so it makes me think of it, the nervous system will choose a familiar hell and avoid an unfamiliar heaven. Right. So the familiar hell is just not doing something. It's just sort of continuing forward. And the unfamiliar heaven would be to sit down, go through the numbers. It's unfamiliar. It's a little scary, even though it'll get you to heaven,
4: basically, it's hard.
5: It's just hard.
4: People think it's hard.
5: It's almost like you're worried that if you sit down and do the financial planning, it'll tell you that you can't retire and there's bad things in the plan.
4: All right. Let's break down the results of this study, Kyle. So for starters, many people responded that saving for retirement is more complicated than they'd like. And about two-thirds say they don't have a formal plan. That's a written plan that we talk about. You should have one. 25% don't even have a plan at all. There are the respondents who said, I just don't have time to create a plan. So I would argue, okay, if you got time to go to work and plan for a vacation and plan for your next family gathering, you should have a plan for how you're going to spend your money in retirement, right?
5: Or I'll make it even easier for you. Okay, I hear you. For everyone that is saying, I don't have time to create the plan, fine. Do you have time to pick up the phone and call the Hoffman Group? Because I'll do it for you.
4: That's exactly right.
5: Totally fine. You don't have time? Guess who has time? I've got an army of financial advisors that have time. They're ready. They're willing. They're able. And that's what they're begging you to just say hello. All you got to do is say hello. All you got to do is connect for a few minutes. It sounds like it's super stressful and it's super complicated, but we'll do the work for you. Here's the exciting news. We have a special offer for you today. 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
4: Why don't we say the next 10 callers, regardless of portfolio size? 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
5: And that's exciting because now we are a part of the solution.
4: So it kind of sounds like to me, if you're worried about time, don't, because you got an army of people ready to do it for you.
5: Exactly.
4: Is that what I'm hearing?
5: That's exactly right.
4: Fantastic.
5: Now, the second thing that people are saying, right? So the first one is time. The second thing that people are saying is cost. Because another common objection, or maybe just misconception, is that it's too expensive to get an advisor to do this, right? So in their head, they're thinking, okay, you're going to charge us $1,000, $2,000, $4,000, $5,000. It's like, hold on. Some do, but what does it cost here for us?
4: Well, it's no cost and no obligation for the people who give us their time.
5: So it's that simple, right? It's not a lot of time. It's not any cost. We'll do it for free. We're ready. We're here. And this is what we do every day.
4: That's right. And it all starts with a portfolio X-ray. So What does that look like for people? Let me dive into that. It's actually very simple. So when people do call in and ask us to do this no cost, no obligation portfolio x-ray for them, yeah, we're going to need a little information. We're going to ask for your statements so we can analyze them. And we run a couple different reports.
5: And let's pause it there. Why? Why do you want my statements, right? Because, hey, I don't want to tell anybody what I've got in my accounts.
4: Got it. Well, we need to understand what the engine looks like before we can tweak it and fix it.
5: So when you say engine, you're saying, all right, we want to know what types of investments you're in, right? Because I know a lot of people, they say, well, those are my investments. And we want to go into what are your investments?
4: Yeah. So it's not just the bottom line number, like, hey, here are all my investments. It's like, are you in Apple? Are you in Tesla? Are you in warrants? Are you in options? Are you in convertible notes? Are you in a bond fund? Like, we need to know these things. Because then we can identify what's working, what's not working, and what can be improved upon. And the only way to do that is to get a clear look at it. And yeah, you're going to need your statements for that. But we back it up with a Morningstar report, give you analytics, and we also give you a quantitative analysis as well. It tackles a bunch of different things. It tackles, you know, what are your allocations? How is it performing? What are the costs and fees to the investments that you have inside of them that you may or may not be aware of? Additionally, do we have some dead money sitting there? Are we over-diversified? Are we under-diversified? There's a lot you can find out by simply just getting an x-ray of what you're investing in now. And then and only then, when you have a full idea of what's in your portfolio, can you make any additional changes to improve upon that?
5: But hold on, and I'm going to throw this out there, right? If you do this work and you don't charge for it, you're just going to try to sell me something, right?
4: No. This portfolio x-ray, it is no cost, no obligation. You can take it. Like, listen, if you want to come back and hear some of our ideas how to improve what you got, perfect. We'll schedule another appointment. If you don't want to do that, that's up to you.
5: Yeah. So it's easier than we thought. It's less expensive than we thought. So then we go into the last thing. It's just momentum, right? So you're moving along with your day. You're overwhelmed with your day. You've got your kids. You've got your grandkids. You've got your hobbies. You've got all your things. But here's the key for where we are right now. This is the perfect time of the year to stop, take a look, and clean this up. Don't let us wake up at Christmas and realize, oh gosh, I'm another year down. Because here's the reality, whether you're 50, 55, 60, or 65 years old, there's no time like the present, and proper planning can fix this worry, fix this stress. And like I said, there's no cost and there's no obligation. So there is absolutely no excuse to not get on the phone, connect with us, and have us do this, even if you have an advisor, even if you've ran a plan, right? Because you just said 25% of people don't have a plan. That means
4: that's crazy.
5: 60, 70% do have a plan, but they haven't seen it in a while. Okay. We can take your old plan, cross-reference the new plan, and show you what's going on. You mentioned earlier on the show some of the new stocks that are coming to the market. Do you have those new stocks in mind? Are you going to put them in the portfolio? And if you are, what are you going to sell to get them in there, right? So there's always this process of doing the plan, building out the next move, getting ready for the future. And if you haven't looked at this in 6 months, it's time to do that. And we can knock this out quite quickly. Have a cup of coffee, walk through the process, and make sure you're clear moving forward with your plan.
4: That's exactly right. And here's the thing, with all the things we have to think about every single day, wouldn't it be nice to know that you've got a plan for your money? That's one less thing in the back of your mind that's driving you nuts. It's freeing. There's also another group of people that are out there who don't think that they have enough money to constitute a plan. Let's talk about that for a second.
5: I think most people feel this way. I mean, I have people coming to my office with $750,000 or $1 million, and they're saying, I don't have enough money.
4: Which is, that's crazy.
5: Isn't that wild?
4: That's crazy. You could do so much with that.
5: It's just, I think it's Atlanta. Let's just say it. I think this is a big city with a lot of people. I think I saw a statistic that said there are about 14 or 15 of the S&P 500 companies located and headquartered here. So there are a lot of people that are really, really, really wealthy, right? That hockey stick part of the wealth curve. It doesn't matter if you've got 200 grand, 500 grand, a million, 2 million. You always have this thing in the back of your head that says, what would it produce? Right? If I stopped working and I didn't have the W-2, what would it produce? And that's exactly what we're talking about. So maybe you haven't gotten to the exact magic number for retirement. Maybe you haven't hit the goal yet, but we can show you how to get to the goal. So if you're somebody who's in Generation X and you're saying, I'm young and I don't have that much money, you probably have a lot more money than you think. And retirement probably takes a lot less money than you think to retire. So let's figure that out, right? Maybe you have 200 grand, but you have 5 years before you're going to retire. Maybe you have 300 grand, but you're picking up an inheritance and that's going to play into the plan. So there's so many angles to this process, whether it's inheritance, pension, real estate, all these different things come together to build that distribution. And so what we find for most people is they're negative on the plan. They're negative on their prospect of being successful. And then once we build it, there's a big smile on their face and they're like, wait, I'm good.
6: You're good.
5: So if you really were to wrap this up in a bow and say, what are we offering? I'm offering clarity. I'm offering the moment where you go, oh.
6: Yeah, where you have that aha moment when you realize you're going to be okay. You know, I'm not sure about everybody out there. You know, how much time is that worth? How much money is that worth? You know, I would argue this is something you do have to pay attention to, and you do need to make the time for it. Just like you make time for your family, just make time for your job, just like you make time for vacations. Making time to make sure that you know that you're going to be okay in retirement is super important to me. It's super important to you, and it's super important for all the people we have the pleasure of walking through retirement.
5: And like we said, the good news is it doesn't cost. You don't have to waste your time. And this idea that you don't have enough money, you do have enough money. You do have enough money. Give us a call. We'll go through this process of walking you through retirement, talking about the future, looking at the taxes, looking at the distribution, looking at the gains, looking at the allocation, and then looking at all the different things that could knock you off this plan. And we'll tighten that up so that you can move forward with the confidence and clarity to know that you have a successful retirement.
6: And when we talk about plan, guys, sometimes it involves multiple plans. Some people come in early and we need to plan for a little bit of growth, right? We have to hit a certain number to where we know we can create income for you guys, right? And that could take 10 years, 5 years, 7 years, 2 years, 2 months. It doesn't matter. But then you transition into an income plan, right? We talk about this all the time. The biggest thing about retirement, Kyle, is income planning. Because when your income goes away, you have to replace it. Those bills don't stop, and they never will. So you have to make sure that you can take care of those bills, yes, every single month, but you got to make sure you got more money coming in than you think. Well, wait a minute, Eric. Why? Because you're going to want to go on cruises. You're going to want to spoil your grandkids. You're going to want to buy a new vehicle, upgrade the kitchen, and you got to have a way to save for it. And that's why making sure that the second part, which is almost as important as the first part, is making sure we replace that income for you guys, but still grow it in retirement too. And that's the trick. So making sure you have a plan, you execute the plan properly, and then you convert to a proper income plan. This is all we're talking about. No cost and no obligation for people. It's more than just, hey, this is where we're at. This is how much money you got. And whenever you make these upgrades, it's amazing how much more efficient you get at work. It's amazing how much better you are at home around your family, the less stress you have in your everyday life. And guys, when that 800-pound gorilla jumps off my client's back and runs out of the office, it's the best feeling you can have as an advisor.
5: And that's right.
6: It's what we're trying to do for people. We want to give you the confidence, the clarity, and the kindness to understand that your portfolio is good enough and it's going to get you through the end of the day for you and your whole family.
5: That's right.
6: And guys, don't think that you need to have multi-millions of dollars to benefit from advisory strategies. 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
0: Traffic red alert at 251 AMCO Transmissions 24-hour traffic center. All westbound lanes of 285 are shut down near the ballpark. Smyrna Vinings at Cobb Parkway exit 19. Big Rig fire cleanup. They've knocked down the flames. Still a lot of smoke. Still a lot of work to be done in order to open these lanes. 285 westbound shut down just west of I-75. 75 southbound jamming now in the right lanes, leaving Windy Hill Road. All lanes are coming to a halt. 285 west out of Sandy Springs. Take I-75 south or 400 south into Midtown. If you do that, though, getting crowded on the connector, 7585 southbound, as Georgia Tech prepares to play football in the next 35 minutes. Smiley Mark McKay, Triple Team Traffic, 95.5 WSB.
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0: Welcome back, Atlanta, to Money Unleashed on 95.5 WSB. I'm Eric Johnson. He's Kyle Allen, and we are the vice presidents of Hoffman Financial Group. 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We want to talk about why Hoffman Financial Group is the right group to help you map the course of your retirement, right, Kyle?
1: So when it comes to the Hoffman Financial Group, we do one thing very specifically, which is guide people through retirement. Yes, we're wealth managers. Yes, we're financial advisors. Yes, we help people make allocation choices in the market, but we work in retirement. It's a very specific job. It's a very powerful moment in your life. It's not just accumulate. It's also distribute. It's also taxes. It's also Social Security. And so the good news is we've got advisors all over the city. We've got offices all over the city, ready, willing, and capable to help you make these decisions. So when it comes to how do I pay my taxes and distribution, when it comes to how do I set up my accounts so that I don't lose so much money, when it comes to how do I make sure I have the right thing in the account to make sure I keep up with inflation, that's what we do. We specialize in retirement choices to give you the confidence, the clarity, and the capability to move forward and not worry about the stock market, not worry about the geopolitical concerns, but execute well and live the life you're looking to live in retirement.
0: Well, that's a little bit about Hoffman Financial Group, but why is now a great time to get started with this? I'll tell you why. Because time is the only currency we have as human beings that we spend freely, and we do not know the balance. And the faster you get ahead of something, the faster you can properly plan and prepare for and also take the fear away from retirement. So let's talk about the process of putting these plans together. It all starts with a portfolio x-ray. Very simple. We just analyze completely where you're at and what you're invested in. Because when you're looking at retirement, it's kind of like a map. If you don't know where you are on the map is worthless, right? When we figure out where you are on the map of retirement, then and only then can we create an income plan with tax strategies and fold everything into a full retirement plan that includes legacy and takes you out to age 100, maybe longer if you live that long. And why is that age 100 a big deal? Because we're all living longer. Technology's getting better. Medicine's getting more specialized. And by the way, a lot of people, I wouldn't say all of us, but we're all taking better care of ourselves as well too. So yes, we're going to live a long time. And you got to make sure that we're not outlasting our money.
1: So how do I get started? It makes me think about when I was a kid. I grew up in a small town, and you would go into certain restaurants, and there were thousands of choices, and you were overwhelmed by the simple question, what do I eat? Well, as you walk into retirement, you think of all these different things, and you're thinking to yourself, where do I start? Step one, you need a portfolio x-ray. This will guide you on where you are today. Step two, you need to build an income plan. As Eric always says, in real estate, it's location, location, location. In retirement, it's income, income, income. And the third piece, you need a full retirement plan, a plan that really brings all of this together. It looks at taxes, looks at scenarios, looks at the up and downs of the markets, looks at time, looks at legacy, estate planning, and wraps this together. That way you have something solid to hold on to. If you haven't built this plan in a long time, or you've never built this plan, today is the day to get started. I say often at my workshops when I'm talking to people that going through retirement without a financial plan is like driving a car with the gauges all taped up. Yes, you know how to drive the car. You're probably not going to wreck it in the ditch. But if you can't see the gauges, you're going to run out of gas or you might run out of oil. And if you run out of gas or run out of oil, the plan will not get you where you want to go. So step one, portfolio x-ray. Step two, income plan. Step three, full financial plan.
0: All right, everybody, now you know all the steps. 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
0: 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Kyle, 2 hours has flown by. What do you say we do it again next week?
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6: It's 3 o'clock. I'm Mary Ryan Howarth. Our top story is in-depth team coverage of the aftermath of Isaias. WSB meteorologist Christina Edwards joins us live from the Storm Center. Christina, you saw the heavy rain really taper off around 9 this morning, but you're already seeing some rain pop back up and continue into the evening. Where could you see this happen around the metro?
7: Indeed, yes. So Winder, Jefferson, seeing the rain showers at this time, also noticing some rain showers developing in Cartersville and Dallas. So spotty rain showers, some may be heavy at times between now and about 8 o'clock this evening. Otherwise, we will see the rain moving out for late tonight. The winds will still be about 25 to 35 for this afternoon, dying down as we go through the evening hours. We'll have the rest of our forecast coming up in just a few minutes. Live in the Storm Center, meteorologist Christina Edwards.
6: And we have a red alert. 285 is shut down near Truist Park. Mark McKay has a look of it in the WSB 24-hour traffic center.
8: Been watching it for an hour now. It's a big rig fire, a pretty big rig fire as well, as flames have been knocked down, but I still see a lot of smoke, and this is going to be out here for a while. Here's why I can tell. It's 285 westbound at Cobb Parkway, exit 19. Traffic that's stuck between I-75 and Cobb Parkway on the outer loop is now being turned around and being put on the northbound ramp to I-75. So this big rig fire cleanup not too far from the Battery in Truist Park. 285 westbound at Cobb Parkway will be out here. Sandy Springs, if you're rolling out of Dunwoody or Sandy Springs, don't go any further than Georgia 400. Take 400 southbound into the city and then the connector south. You can pick up I-20 on the west side to avoid this traffic red alert. 285 westbound shut down the outer loop at Cobb Parkway. Mary Ryan.
6: And in Georgia, the amount of power outages is steadily going down. Right now, there are over 44,000 outages across the state. And in Georgia Power, spokesperson Meredith Stone says trucks are rolling out to critically hit counties today to repair power lines.
9: We know it's frustrating to be without power, so please be patient with us. We are working quickly to do our damage assessment process and restore the power in areas where we can.
6: Cherokee and Pickens County reported several trees and in lines down this morning, but Cherokee Emergency Management is now saying they are returning to normal operations. At this time, residents can still report damages from ESIAS through their website. Two suspects are arrested months after a fatal shooting in Southwest Atlanta.
10: Atlanta police and the FBI team up to take two suspects into custody for a deadly shooting in August. 33-year-old Terrace Caswell was shot and killed on McDaniel Street after investigators say the suspects planned to rob him. A 16-year-old was taken into custody last month. Now 20-year-old Tamardre Johnson and 17-year-old Kevin McFanchon are charged with murder, aggravated assault, armed robbery, and possession of a firearm. While searching for the suspects, agents found six firearms, nearly 20 pounds of marijuana, and more than $5,000 in cash. Three others were also taken into custody. Jordan Brown, 95.5 WSB.
6: 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Live team coverage of traffic and weather is up next.
4: When the weather is at its worst,
7: as much as 2 to 4 inches of rainfall through late Saturday evening,
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11: Downed trees possible with this storm that could mean power outages.
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6: It's 3:07, time now for live team coverage of traffic and weather. Let's check it back in with Smiley Mark McKay in the 24-hour traffic center.
8: Big mess in Smyrna, 285 westbound, shut down, a smoldering big rig. Big rig fire cleanup on the outer loop at Cobb Parkway means taking 400 south out of Sandy Springs. If you're I-75 out of Marietta, right lanes are jamming up approaching 285. Just continue into the city, 75 south toward Midtown. That is starting to crowd up, though, the connectors south as Georgia Tech prepares to play in the next 30 minutes. From the AMCO Transmissions 24-Hour Traffic Center, Triple Team Traffic, 95.5 WSB.
7: And I'm 95.5 WSB meteorologist Christina Edwards. Spotty rain showers continue to move through the region, otherwise cloudy for the rest of tonight and staying mainly cool. Temperatures will stay in the low to mid-60s, with the exception of, say, Noonan and Griffin, which will be in the low 70s for this afternoon. But everyone will cool to the low 60s for tomorrow morning. Staying cloudy for tomorrow, but sunshine returns on Monday. Live in the Storm Center, meteorologist Christina Edwards.
6: 66 in East Point, 64 in Tecula, and it's 66 degrees in Midtown. 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I'm Mary Ryan Howarth, 95.5 WSB.
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1: 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I'm Mark Elliott. Today, it is Bailey Woods with us. Bailey, an investment advisor with the team. Bailey's done a little bit of everything. He grew up in Marietta. He played at Auburn, played at Georgia State to finish his career. Was with Goldman Sachs, 6 years in the Marine Corps, served in Afghanistan, 4 years teaching and coaching high school. He's done it all, and now he's here to help you with your retirement. It's one of the things I think that's really interesting, Bailey, because I was an athlete back in the day. Of course, that was a long time ago. But one of the things that I always remember, especially insurance companies, love to get athletes or old coaches to come join because they felt they're a little more disciplined. Is that kind of what you think?
2: Absolutely. You know, it's funny you mentioned that, you know, a long time ago when I was first getting into the finance industry, I actually interviewed at a firm and was sitting in the lobby of this, you know, nice high-rise building in downtown Atlanta. And somebody walked in the door and we kind of made eye contact and we kind of looked at each other for a minute. He said, you know, we said hi to each other and started chatting. Long story short, this ended up being the person that was a longtime owner of the business that I was interviewing at. And he had come to Auburn and he spoke to the team when I was playing there. And, you know, he just kind of did a long discussion about, you know, finances and how, you know, you have to be, you know, good stewards of money and things like that. And kind of talk about discipline in general and things along those lines. So it was just kind of funny that we put two and two together. I very distinctly remembered his conversation that we had. But to your point, a big part of the reason that they would go and speak to some of these teams throughout the Southeast was because they recruited so heavily from collegiate athletes. And I think that part of it's the discipline and kind of the work ethic. But I also think a lot of it's kind of the competitive side of you know, the nature that's needed to be successful in the business.
1: And if you want to find out more about Bailey and Aaron and David Nicholas at Nicholas Wealth Management, you can always go to the website, nicholaswealth.com, N-I-C-H-O-L-A-S, nicholaswealth.com. You can always call them with questions, right? Can I retire? Do you think we have enough? Do you think we're going to be okay if we retire? Those are the kind of questions you'd like to get answered before you actually do retire. The number to talk with the team at Nicholas Wealth, there's no cost to you whatsoever. 678-990-8500. All right, here's where we're going to start today. We're going to talk about inflation because inflation's back in the headlines. We know that the Federal Reserve raised the interest rates 0.25%. First time they'd raised the interest rate level in 3 years. They say they're going to do it again before we run through the end of the year. Once, twice, we don't know. Maybe two more times, I don't know. But inflation is back in the headlines, if you will. And energy prices really are part of the story. Oil prices are up, diesel costs are rising, and those higher costs obviously show up in our groceries, travel, everyday expenses. So the question is, will your income keep up if things keep going up price-wise? So I guess, Bailey, why can high energy prices affect so much more than what we pay at the gas pump, for example?
2: Yeah, so obviously, you know, when you go to fill up your car right now, it's very obvious that you're seeing the inflation on the cost of gasoline and diesel right now. You know, everybody's kind of experiencing that if you're filling up a car. But the thing that affects everybody, regardless of how much you may or may not be driving and filling up at the fuel pump, is that all of the stuff that you're buying, all the goods that you're purchasing, are all having to be moved from wherever they're made to wherever they're sold. Right. And so whether you're buying stuff on Amazon or you're buying stuff, you know, at Walmart or, you know, anywhere in between, those things that you're buying have to get from point A to point B somehow. And ultimately, the increase of fuel is going to affect those, you know, those costs of the companies that are creating those products. And they're not just going to take it on the chin and, you know, reduce the revenue and the profit that they make on it. So they're going to pass down a lot of those costs and the expenses to the consumer, which is, you know, your everyday American right now.
1: And certainly while you're working, when inflation goes up, hopefully your boss gives you a little bit of a raise to try to keep up with inflation. It's kind of like the Social Security cost of living adjustments. They don't really keep up with the cost of living, but at least it's a little bit extra than what you got the previous year, I suppose. So when you're sitting down with somebody and you're talking about income, which is kind of where it starts, right? The Retire Ready process is income, investments, taxes, healthcare, legacy planning, Social Security decisions in the income part, Medicare decisions in the healthcare part. But really, it starts with income. So once we get into retirement, though, now inflation can be a little bit more difficult to, I guess, maybe make it through. I don't know. That's part of your planning process, right? Is when you sit down with somebody, you do factor in inflation over the next 20 or 30 years, I suppose, right?
2: Absolutely. And that's actually one of the things, you know, we've talked on here many times about the seminars that we host. And that's one of the things that we kind of dive into in our seminars is the effect of inflation and how that affects our income plan. So when we build out an income plan for our clients, we're taking into account these different effects of inflation, right? But not everybody, when they go into retirement, are really taking into account those potential detrimental effects of, you know, higher inflation periods and what is that going to do to their portfolio and their ability to spend. It's not uncommon for a lot of our clients, depending on how aggressive they may or may not be in their portfolio, to have a significant cash position to live off of, right? You know, they kind of use that for, you know, helping them with big expenditures and to live off of if Social Security isn't, you know, providing enough income for them or their pension. The problem that we're seeing right now and what we often see with people that come in and meet with us is that you're losing to inflation in your cash position right now. If you're lucky and you have a good high yield savings account, you might be keeping pace with inflation if you're lucky. But for most people, especially if that money's sitting in a checking account or in cash or anything like that, you're losing significantly to inflation, you know, when inflation is running at 3.5%+ right now.
1: So do you know where you are when it comes to your retirement? What happens if, and you think back, just 2022, inflation got up to 9%. I was in high school and then college in the 70s and 80s, so I remember the double-digit interest rates, the double-digit inflation. I remember I had a buddy that got his first home loan, and it was like 17%. And then the bank calls him several years later and said, hey, we're going to knock your interest down to 10%. He's like, are you kidding? I'm killing it right now. So that's just how things work, right? Things will change. And that's really why you sit down with a team like Nicholas Wealth Management, because things will happen in your life. Things will change. Taxes can change. The markets will go up. They'll go down. How do you handle all those things? And really, it starts with having a plan. Because when Bailey and the team at Nicholas Wealth build a plan for you, it's really flexible, because they know that things aren't just going to stay the same the rest of your life. So there's got to be movement in there when it's needed. If you'd like to sit down with the team, have a conversation with them, just a quick phone call. It's 678-990-8500, 678-990-8500. Again, no cost, no obligation, no pressure. I think it's one of the more important phone calls you make. Once you have clarity into your retirement situation, now you can really make some decisions. When you're guessing, boy, I think we're okay, I hope we're okay, that's a tough way to go. You may not take that trip you could have taken because you don't know if you can afford it. 678-990-8500. Glad you're with us today for Retire Ready with Nicholas Wealth Management. Bailey Woods here today. I'm Mark Elliott. We're talking about inflation, and we're going to talk about Roth conversions coming up, which is a big deal and a big topic of conversation, it seems, for the last decade or so. But inflation means obviously that everything's going to cost a little bit more. So there's no doubt about that. How can someone tell Bailey if their current income plan, if they have one, can handle another stretch of higher inflation?
2: Yeah. So typically what happens when we meet with people that aren't clients yet, because as I mentioned with our clients, that's all things that we factor in, things that we put together when we talk about our income plan. But, you know, for people that might have questions about whether or not, you know, inflation is going to negatively impact their portfolio and whether or not they've done enough to kind of prepare for a high inflationary period, we do a preliminary analysis for their cash flow for them when they come in and meet with us. We kind of talk through where their income's coming from, how is their portfolio designed, what are their expenses. One of the things that we really want to help people with is making sure that they feel confident and comfortable with their spending in retirement, regardless of what's happening in the markets, with inflation, with tax laws, things like that.
1: So inflation is not the only cost story making headlines in today's world. And we're going to start adding in every from time to time a little Washington and your wallet, quick little question or two about that. And so it's kind of a quick look at what's happening in Washington, what it can mean for your money. So AI, creating huge demand for data centers, or maybe it's not artificial intelligence, it's super intelligence now, maybe, is where we're going, according to the president. But the facilities that power AI and cloud technology and those centers require enormous amounts of electricity. So recently, the House passed a bill aimed at addressing the big question, who should pay for the added power infrastructure these facilities require? This is a controversial thing all around the country where some communities are going, we don't want a data center in here because it's going to cause our electric to go, bills to go up. And it's been really controversial. And then the president said, look, the people that have data centers, their communities are doing fantastic. Well, I don't know who you believe on that one. But at the end of the day, data centers are a big deal. Are you hearing some of that, seeing some of that?
2: You're seeing this on the news very frequently right now. They're building a new data center probably 3 miles from our Marietta office right now off of Bells Ferry Road. And people are up in arms about it for this very reason. And so we talk to our clients about AI data centers in a couple of different ways. One is, how do we go about investing in companies that are going to benefit from this increase in data centers, AI, you know, memory, storage, things like that? So that's kind of one part of, you know, how it affects us. But the other part is, how is it going to affect our day-to-day costs? And so this is another example of a way that, you know, our retirees are going to see some increased costs outside of just inflation from, you know, government printing money and oil. This is another place where your electricity and water is almost certainly going to go up, if it has not already, when these big data centers start coming in and are using hundreds of thousands of gallons to cool their, you know, to cool their technology. And, you know, they have to power all these things. And it's just, it's going to be a significant increase in cost for people.
1: At the end of the day, Bailey, don't you think, I mean, at the end of the day, when you're creating walking people through the Retire Ready process at Nicholas Wealth Management, it's about them. But you have to take into effect what's happening in Washington or on Wall Street to make sure that they're comfortable and confident heading into retirement and certainly through retirement.
2: Absolutely. And, you know, we try to tell people, we don't want you to be concerned about these things, right? That doesn't mean that you put your head in the sand and you don't learn about them or think about them necessarily. But we don't want it to be something that concerns our retirees as they go into retirement. We're going to build an income plan. We're going to build a portfolio for you. We're going to have a tax strategy for you that is going to be, you know, foolproof to, you know, ultimately succeed regardless of these different inflationary pressures, regardless of the cost increases of things like AI, regardless of the volatility of the market. All of those things are going to be taken into account when we build out the portfolio and we build the income plan. And, you know, our mission statement is, you know, we want you to focus on what matters in retirement. Okay. We don't want you focusing on your portfolio. We don't want you focusing on your finances. We want you focusing on, where's your next trip going to be? When's the next round of golf you're going to play? When are you taking the grandkids fishing? Right. That's what we want you focused on. We don't want you focused on your finances. We certainly don't want you to be concerned about them.
1: So we understand inflation can really quietly change what your lifestyle costs. We get that. We've been through that before. The question is, where are you? Do you know where you are? Do you know what you need? How will inflation affect you? 678-990-8500. 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
8: Traffic red alert at 322 in the AMCO Transmissions 24-hour traffic center, 285 westbound. Outer loop shutdown at Cobb Parkway. Big rig fire cleanup. Take 400 south out of Sandy Springs. Travel advisory Kennesaw. Only a right lane open pass to crash. 575 southbound past Chastain Road, exit 3. Smiley Mark McKay, Triple Team Traffic, 95.5 WSB.
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1: 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I'm Mark Elliott. Glad you're with us. We're talking about inflation, and we know inflation is higher because the Fed raised the interest rates 0.25%, and they say they're going to do it one or two more times this year. But one of the things that happened is the interest rates got raised, which kind of they do that because they think they're trying to fight inflation. Jerome Powell, back when he was the Fed Reserve Chair, said, hey, we want inflation at 2%. Well, that's not where we are. We're 3-4% right now, but they did raise the interest rates. How does that affect somebody's portfolio when interest rates go up a little bit? I suppose in a way it could help you in some of your interest bearing stuff you have. I don't know. How do you look at interest rates going up a click? How do you plan for that?
2: Exactly. So you hit the nail on the head. So on the interest-bearing investments, you're typically going to see an improvement, right? So whether it's a money market fund or if it's a bond or if it's a fixed index annuity or whatever it might be that you use kind of for your safer part of the portfolio, you're typically going to see a benefit there. And so it makes it more appealing for those that are going to be putting their money into kind of these safer investments that are tied to more interest rates. And it's actually going to have a downward pressure on stocks, especially when you think about small cap stocks, when you think about growth stocks. When we work with somebody, we're trying to figure out what is the best portfolio for them, for their risk tolerance, for their income needs. That's what we do with anybody that sits down with us, is we're creating that optimal portfolio for them. But when we're doing that, something that needs to be taken into account is what are the alternatives to, you know, our fixed income space as well as our equity space, and how do we want to go about positioning ourselves in the current market environment, knowing that it might that landscape's continuously shifting, right? We know that in October right now, it's essentially a 50-50 chance that they're going to go ahead and raise rates again. And if they don't raise them in October, we'll probably see it happen again, you know, if not later this year, then early next year. So taking all of those things into account when we're building out the portfolio is important, because we don't want to just react to what's currently going on. We want to be forward-looking with our guidance. But we also want to make sure that, again, that portfolio is custom tailored to you and what you need for your income, what your risk tolerance is, and those types of things.
1: Wouldn't that be nice to have that kind of preparation heading into retirement and planning, that you know where you are? 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
3: In the Scana Energy booth, dodging the raindrops and dodging Mother Nature, despite all the stuff that was said during the week, here we are getting ready for a game to kick off exactly when we thought it would be. 7:30 tonight, the Dogs and Alabama. And along with the Hall of Famer, Kevin Butler, I am David Johnston. And I don't know, Kevin, we thought during maybe Tuesday or Wednesday, oh, this game might be played on Friday. This game might be played on Sunday. We might have to move the kickoff back 3 hours. And here we are. I don't want to say the dust is settled because I don't know if that's apropos, but here we are getting ready for everything kind of status quo, at least as far as the kickoff goes.
5: Yeah, it really is. It's something that everybody talked about all week. We should have known better, Georgia, and the fans. We talked about it all last week, and it really didn't have any impact on the game last week. And this week is certainly a little bit different. There's a lot going on. A lot of people without power. There's a lot of flooding going on. Luckily, part of Alabama right now in Tuscaloosa, they're going to be ready for the football game tonight. It is status quo. They're going to be out there. They have a tremendous system underneath that field to keep it dry, to keep it good. It's still going to be probably a little slick out there. And, certainly that's going to have an advantage just probably to the offenses. Both offenses will get a little bit more advantage in a slippery field. But, it's going to be a great game. I mean, you talk about it all week. We sit in here.
6: 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Don't want you to be caught off guard if a rain shower were to move over your area.
7: 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Lifting off at the Cap Beachtree Airport in the Skycopter.
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